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2: Six South African activists returning home today after being detained in Israel and later deported after they said a vessel they were on that was attempting to deliver aid to Gaza was intercepted by Israeli forces in international waters. The activists claiming they were assaulted. Here's one of them.
3: I'm not at a point where I can go through the details right now, but there was physical, there was psychological, there was sexual violence.
2: Israel denies any mistreatment. At least 82 people are dead after a gas explosion ripped through a coal mine in China. Officials say the cause of the explosion is under investigation. The start of Sunday's Indianapolis 500 will see a familiar car at the front of the pack. ABC's Will Clark has the preview from the Indianapolis Motor Speedway.
4: With a four-lap average of just over 232 miles per hour, Alex Palou earned the right to start his 2025 Indy 500 title defense from the front row of this year's field of 33.
5: The intensity and everybody's attention is on qualifying only, so we treat it and we celebrate it as a race win. Again, that doesn't guarantee us to be up front throughout the race.
4: Palou, who became the first Spaniard to win the 500 last year, also held the pole position for the 2023 race. That year, he finished fourth. At the Indianapolis Motor Speedway, Will Clark, ABC News.
2: And I'm Dave Packer, ABC News.
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1: From the wild world of D.C. politics to America's culture clash, brace yourself for the reality check you've been waiting for. 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
2: I shouldn't be mad. I don't like to be mad. I don't like to get angry. I don't like to get upset. I watched a segment last night on Fox News that made me just livid. Livid. Imagine telling a young man or woman who's at a school, a great school, say in the SEC or the ACC, somewhere in the South, that they should give up their scholarship, throw away their dreams, their aspirations, instead of achieving greatness, maybe getting a job in the NFL or the NBA or Major League Baseball. Clemson's got a great baseball program. A lot of kids that played college ball at Clemson wound up in the major leagues. But if they're black and they're on a scholarship at a college or university in the South, since Democrats are mad at the South for all this redistricting that's going on, the NAACP and the Black Caucus are demanding these kids boycott these schools, give up their scholarship, and move out of the South. When this first was, I thought, well, there's no way that adults in the NAACP or the Black Caucus are doing that. There's no way. That's not possible. I mean, these are adults. And I know the college athletes are adults, too, but they're young adults. There's no way that grown-ups at the NAACP are stupid enough to think that a college student has anything to do with this redistricting war that's going on. Which, incidentally, today in South Carolina, if the Senate has the will and the guts and the intestinal fortitude to stand up, they're gonna redistrict and get rid of the Jim Clyburn artificial district in South Carolina that has propped him up for all these many years. It's a very, very good step in the right direction. The Democrats wanted to have this war? Okay. Up to the Republicans to finish it. And they're finishing it in a big way. But I saw this report. I want to play this for you. Here's Burgess Owens, congressman from Ohio. Congressman Owens, a guest with Laura Ingraham last night on Fox News. This is the report that sent me almost through the roof.
3: And these people come across and say, you know what, forget your dreams, forget your hopes, forget the fact you can get to the middle class and leave a legacy for your own kids. Think about us. Think about us here in D.C.
4: And for generations, college sports meant scholarships, opportunities, and a path perhaps to the NFL. But now Democrats are bringing the redistricting fight to the recruiting trail, openly using young black athletes as political pawns to punish red states. The NAACP, joined by members of the Congressional Black Caucus, urging top black recruits to reconsider Southern schools unless universities speak out against Republican redistricting efforts.
5: There should be no athletic participation as it relates to institutions that are housed in states that are experiencing a dramatic return to racially oppressive Jim Crow-like tactics.
6: The issue is whether institutions that benefit from black talent, black labor, and black communities are willing to speak out when black political power is under attack.
4: Here to respond is Utah Congressman and former NFL great Burgess Football at University of Miami. You're in its Hall of Fame. You're the third black American to be offered a football scholarship there. It's amazing. What is your reaction to what the Democrats are pushing here? Won't this punish black athletes?
3: Yes, let me unpack this for you. You have black elitists telling young black people to give up on your dreams because if you don't, they might have to give up on theirs. Now, this is what the NAACP is all about. It's always been about elitism first. And to be honest with you, I'm not surprised at all to see this. You go back to see what the real seed of this organization was back in 1909. It was based on white socialists. There was 20 of them. And one black guy, W. DeVos, they hated Booker T. Washington. It was all about his thoughts of faith, family, free market education. So understand, this is what the Democratic Party, the NAACP, is all about. I'm hoping black Americans across the country realize their issue is not about them. The issue is not about those that they're supposed to be serving. It's about the elitists who want to keep their power and do anything they can, destroy anybody's lives they can to make that happen.
4: Well, they also just want to ruin every bit of fun we have in the United States. They want to ruin. They don't like people driving too long distance. They don't like the fact that people love football. I mean, that makes them miserable. I'm convinced of it. And they're not just asking the athletes to boycott SEC, ACC schools. They're also asking families, fans, alumni, and consumers to do it. Congressman, I have a feeling that when I go to Tuscaloosa and I go to College Station and I go watch some of the greatest football being played this coming fall, those stadiums are going to be full. Am I right or am I wrong?
3: Oh, no question. Keep in mind, what we're talking about is the dreams that these people have. They're working hard to get it done. And these people come across and say, you know what, forget your dreams, forget your hopes, forget the fact you can get to the middle class and leave a legacy to your own kids. Think about us. Think about us here in D.C., these black elitists that, by the way, Laura, they vote against everything that would help the black community grow. They vote against choice. They vote against anything that helps the free market capitalism grow. These people, again, they're socialists and they're Marxists. I hope this is a wake-up call. They do not care about anyone but themselves. And this is a chance for black Americans to finally realize it's the Republican Party, it's President Trump. You heard that hopeful message. That is a message for everyone. And by the way, that's the message I grew up with in the 60s, segregated community. All about moving forward, dream big, and overcome the obstacles and never, ever be a victim.
4: Put in the work and you'll do great. Put in the work and you'll do great. But Congressman, exactly. You were the best guest to have on tonight. I know you'd go crazy on this in a good way. Congressman, great to see you. Thank you.
2: And I misspoke a moment ago. Of course, he's the congressman from Utah, not Ohio. My apologies. But yeah, Congressman Burgess Owens pointing out the idiocy of these black elitists and these elitists in the Democrat Party. It's not just black Democrats. I mean, Democrats are desperate right now. They just did an autopsy on the 2024 election. I mean, they're all blaming each other. They're falling apart. The Democrat Party is imploding. The legacy media wants to demoralize you and make you think that somehow it's the Republican Party under the leadership of President Trump that's fallen apart at the seams. Don't believe a word of it. Look what happened Tuesday night. 37-0. There wasn't a single Trump-endorsed candidate who lost Tuesday, including Ed Gallrine in Kentucky. Massey was a seven-term incumbent. You know how difficult it is to defeat a seven-term incumbent? Are you kidding me? The guy over at CNN, Harry Enten, reported last night that Trump right now is still more popular at this stage of his term, his second term. He's more popular than Barack Obama was with Democrats or George Bush was with Republicans. Trump has got about an 87% approval rating among Republican voters in America. Don't believe for one minute that it's the Republican Party that's in trouble. Now, I know we're facing challenges. This war in Iran has got to come to an end. We've got to put this thing to bed. We got to get gas prices down. We got to get grocery prices down. We got to get prices on everything down. And I keep getting assured by people who are very high ranking that once the Strait of Hormuz is opened and the war comes to an end, prices in America are going to come plummeting down. And I admit, if they don't, we could be in trouble in November. If they do, we could upend the history books and maintain control of the House, the Senate, and the presidency, which is, of course, the Democrats' worst nightmare. Can you imagine the audacity of an elitist Democrat telling a young kid who's got his or her whole life ahead of them, yeah, we don't like what the politicians are doing with redistricting, so renounce your scholarship and leave Auburn or Georgia Tech or Clemson or any of these southern schools. Do you understand how desperate these people are? How pathetic they are? They are grasping at anything. Hakeem Jeffries standing up there with all this Jim Crow 2.0 crap. Because Democrats believe that they should be allowed to continue to illegally gerrymander based on race. You cannot redistrict based on race. It is illegal. It is unconstitutional. The Democrats can't win on ideas. The Democrats can't win on policies. I've asked you over and over again, name one policy that the Democrats present that's anything better than the Republicans offer right now. There's not one. I've been trying for weeks to get somebody to call and tell me. And this stunt is infuriating. And thankfully, it's going to backfire. Thankfully, normal people, and this is what this election is going to come down to. This is what this election is going to come down to. Normal versus crazy. Stop and think about this for just a moment. You think it's normal for the NAACP and the Black Caucus to demand that kids who have been given this wonderful opportunity to play college ball on scholarship throw it all away because they're mad about redistricting? Think about that. They're the party of political violence. They're the party of open borders. They're the party that hates the military. They are the party of crazy. And there is no reason to vote for a Democrat in the midterm elections unless you want more crazy. 18 minutes past the hour. We're in the Relief Factor studios. 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Who is going to put us over 400 sponsored children? We are at 392. We're so close. We've got a big goal of 650. It's May. That means it's time for our annual Angel Tree Summer Camp program, where for just $200, you can send a child to a Christ-centered summer camp for a week. And these are children who may not have the opportunity to play ball at a major SEC college. These are kids who are going to be stuck at home this summer, and they have a mom or dad in prison. The Prison Fellowship Ministry reaches out to these children who, through no fault of their own, have been dealt a heavy blow in life. Every year, this audience gets excited about the Angel Tree Summer Camp program. Right now, as I look up on the board, 392 kids are going to go to summer camp because of you. Who's going to take us over 400? I will personally call the donor who puts in $200 to take us to number 400. We're eight kids away. Come on, we're almost there. Somebody might get us there in the next 3 minutes. I wonder if we won't get to 400 in the next 3 minutes. Right now, we have 392. Please go to MikeOnline.com and make a donation. With eight kids away, we only need eight people to pop in $200. We only need one person to pop in $1,600. Put a little in the kitty, and let's save these kids.
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1: Great text message from Kentucky. Congressman Burgess Owens, who you just played, a great American, Super Bowl champ, solid congressman, successful businessman. There are good reasons that no Republicans are members of the Congressional Black Caucus. It's another group like the NAACP, the ACLU, the Southern Poverty Law Center. They're all disgraces now. 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Mike, you're right. They are crazy. It is absolutely insane to watch these organizations self-destruct. Think about the insanity of demanding black college athletes renouncing their scholarship. Wow.
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0: McGregor.
1: That's a perfect, perfect song to play, Eric. Where is the love? You want to know where the love is? This audience. This love is coming from this audience. 406 kids. You did it! You took us over 400 kids. We're gonna, man, oh man, thank you. I thought you would. We were a little stuck there on 393 there for, I was starting to sweat it out a little bit. I was starting to sweat bullets. We're at 406 right now, according to the big screen. If you go to mikeonline.com, you'll see it. Thank you so very much for your in generosity in blessing these kids. 406 kids right now are going to be going off to summer camp. And, hey, before the campaign is over, we're going to add to that total. So thank you. Thank you. That's where the love comes from, the generosity, the grace, the love. You make it such a joy to come to work every single day. Thank you. Thank you. Thank you. Kevin's in Chicago waiting patiently. Hey, Kevin, thanks very much for hanging in there with us, reacting to the story that the NAACP and the Congressional Black Caucus expecting black kids to give up their scholarships, leave Southern universities because of the redistricting wars going on. What do you think, Kevin?
2: Well, there's another element of this which is absolutely insane as well, and that is that these kids are supposed to boycott the schools unless the schools come out against the redistricting plan.
1: Right.
2: What does that have to do with their educational mission to get involved in politics that way? It's more than insane. Thanks.
1: Well, there's a cruelty to it. You know, there's a meanness to this.
2: Oh, absolutely, absolutely.
1: I mean, these elites who think that a young kid, maybe a kid who came from nothing, a poverty maybe, but has a talent, has a skill, is a talented athlete, makes it to a big prestigious Southern university, that kid doesn't have any say over redistricting, Kevin. That kid's got no say. That kid's got nothing to do with these congressional redistricting battles going on. And I've said over and over again, I'm no fan of this redistricting battle. I don't like it at all. But you can't redistrict based on race. Democrat, ask anybody in New England what kind of representation they have if they're a Republican. Ask people in Illinois what kind of representation they have if they're a Republican. Ask anybody in, go down the list. They have done this forever because they got to rig the system. So what we're trying to do is fix it. They better fix it in South Carolina. The Senate, I know there's a kind of a never Trump rhino who's the Senate majority leader, who is, you know, this Shane, I think his name is Shane Massey in South Carolina, who said a vibrant Democratic Party is good for South Carolina. You think a Democrat's going to talk that way about a Republican any day of the week? That's how weak various Republican leaders are in America. That's how weak they are. That's what lousy leaders they are. The Democrats know how to play hardball, but Republicans, in too many occasions, do not. And Americans are sick of it. That's why they want a fighter like Donald Trump. That's why they want a guy who is admittedly going to break things. You know they're suing him because he's painting the bottom of the reflecting pool to turn it into a much

0: I don't look. I get that they want to make it secure and they want to have a drone station and they want to have a bunker, whatever they want. Please don't ask the taxpayers to pay for it. Please. No unforced errors from now till November. And we're going to be okay. And we are going to be okay. We are going to be okay. Here's a text from South Carolina. Mike, it's your heart that inspires our hearts. 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You know, here's Stanley in Alabama has a good question. Hey, Stanley, what about Black colleges and universities in the South? That's something you were asking about, right?
1: Yes, sir. Grambling, Alabama A&M, and there's about 17 other predominantly Black universities in the South.
0: I mean, what about those? So what's going to happen to? Think about what that does to these universities. And look, this just is an act of desperation. No way around it. No way other to explain it. The Democrats are flailing. They're in trouble, and they know it. And I'll tell you what they're worried about. They're worried about losing the midterm elections. It's not supposed to happen. Democrats are expected to win. I don't think it's going to happen. I think Republicans are going to win. I think we're going to maintain control of the House and the Senate. Now, look, don't get cocky. Don't get complacent. I'm a big believer. You work hard, you play hard. I'm going to be off next week. Joey Hudson will be in the chair. Please continue to keep him company, and he does a great show. Audiences love him. He's South Carolina's pride and joy. He'll continue to ask you to support our Prison Fellowship Angel Tree Summer Camp campaign. In November, we're going to take a vacation, the Gulf of America cruise. And don't forget to get details on that at MikeOnline.com. And look, it's grilling season. This is the time of year where grilling could be challenging. Doesn't have to be with My Grilly. Man, am I excited about Matt and the folks at My Grilly. And there's not a lot of them. This is kind of a one-man band. He's an amazing guy. I've got a chance to know Matt a little bit. He's a patriot. He's a man of faith. So many people living with everyday pain think they're just stuck with it. It is what it is. Doesn't have to be that way. 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
7: Pro-Israel groups should try to contribute to get rid of anti-Israel candidates.
8: Exactly.
7: They get to do that.
8: Yes.
7: The whole,
8: and you and I see it that way. I agree with you entirely. By the way, I do a lot of stuff. For example, I partner with groups that fight anti-Semitism. Anti-Semitism is real. It's a scourge. Nothing wrong with dealing with it. But again, I just will gently say one more time, criticizing Israel or criticizing, for example, the act of Jewish groups from out of state, by the way. A lot of these Jewish groups had nothing to do with Kentucky. These are out-of-state groups funneling money into to the Galrine campaign. People have a right to say, I don't like that. And that doesn't mean they're an anti-Semite. Doesn't mean they're a bigot. Doesn't mean they hate Jews.
7: But the moment they say, Ed, was under the mysterious thrall of the Jews who gave him money. That's where the Shylock imagery kicks in, and that's an anti-Semitic.
8: Like this goofy, have you seen this Democrat candidate that wants to put Zionists in prison?
7: Oh, the lady with the weird pink glasses?
8: Uh-huh.
7: It's Texas 35. She's here. She's here.
8: 35. She is your congresswoman, Texas. And she won. She's advancing out of the general, and she's a stone-cold whack job. This woman, what's her name? Melinda somebody? She looks like some character from, like, some sitcom. She's got these big oversized glasses. She wants to put ICE agents in a concentration camp. She wants to put Zionists in a concentration camp.
7: Maureen Galindo.
8: Oh boy, you look her up. You want to go through, you want to have an adventure? You go look at some of the things she has said. She is a doozy. I mean, and look, they kind of all are. Tallarico. Come on, six genders? God's non-binary? We got to find out if he's a vegan or not. That's all I care about.
7: And she's in the runoff on Tuesday, too. She has not cleared for November yet. Because I was going to say, I thought I heard Democrats try actual Democrats, even Hakeem Jeffries, maybe they got a shred.
8: But she won the runoff, right? Or she won the runoff?
7: Runoff is Tuesday. Runoff is
8: Tuesday. It's coming up Tuesday. Yeah. I got you. Okay.
7: Paxton, Cornyn, that kind of thing. Yeah, coming up Tuesday.
8: Yeah, I got you. Don't talk down to me. Tell me some more how Trump isn't going to endorse Paxton or Cornyn.
7: I can't get away with anything.
8: I'll hold that over your head until the day we die. I will remind you of that. Hey, let's tackle something that's uncomfortable. Can we? Can we do? Sure. Hey, it's Thursday. We got one more day tomorrow. I'm on vacation next week. Godspeed. You're on vacation.
7: That's right. Enjoy today and tomorrow. After today and tomorrow, the next time I see you, Labor Day. No, I'm kidding.
8: You're
7: gone for a week, and then I'm gone for a week.
8: Yeah, June 8th, actually. But don't worry. Hey, but don't worry. Fresh podcasts every day.
7: That's right.
8: We're doing podcasts every single
7: day.
8: Man.
7: We're here.
8: So we're going to be here for you. Don't forget, M&M Extra. 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We're getting good numbers. 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
7: totally unrehearsed,
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8: unrehearsed,
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8: 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All right, so let's talk about the meltdown that they're all having on the left about the $1.7 billion fund for January Sixers and for others who have been unfairly prosecuted.
7: Yes.
8: I saw Todd Blanche last night on TV. He gave an interview, and he said, look, they're going to take this on a case-by-case basis because There's two sides to this coin, and I'm really curious as to what side you're on.
7: Mm-hmm.
8: And maybe both are true. You've got people who behaved violently that day, people who fought cops, people who attacked cops, and there's no way around this. People who committed physical acts of violence, and certainly damaged property. They did bad things. And now, the other side of the coin is, okay, they did bad things. That doesn't mean that they should be sentenced to many, many years of prison. They should be denied due process. That doesn't mean that they should be treated terribly by the justice system. Because let's face it, the Democrats saw this thing as something different than your typical act of violence on a normal day. And what I would say is, in fact, I was reading somebody saying, look, I'm a January 6er, a guy named John Cameron. I protested a stolen election. I walked right past the police through a door that was open for me. The police let me in. My father's stepson turned me into the FBI. My house was raided. I was branded a traitor, an insurrectionist. I pleaded guilty to illegal picketing, a Class B petty offense. I wound up going to jail for 30 days, even though they promised if I pleaded guilty to picketing, Mark. This guy spent 30 days apparently in jail for a Class B petty offense misdemeanor called illegal picketing because the judge said he wasn't remorseful enough. He said, all I did was chant stop the steal inside the Capitol and I wore the wrong t-shirt. So that's the kind of, you know what would be interesting to me, Mark, before I get your response to all of this? Some intrepid reporter ought to compare the prison sentences that the January Sixers got for fighting with cops. I'm talking about the violent ones now. We know that there were people who did that. Now compare those to the prison sentences of people who assaulted cops and burned down buildings during George Floyd riots.
7: Or even the vigor with which these folks were pursued. Maybe the Jan Sixers were easier to find because clearly they're right there in one, focused on one building, where the BLM, the George Floyd riots, were splayed out across various American cityscapes. But that kind of rioting just doesn't seem to bother people as much. I think this fund is fantastic. I admit that it is tricky optics. It gives the other side the opportunity to say it's a slush fund to reward J6 criminals. It's going to require some explaining. It's going to require some massaging.
8: And vetting.
7: Oh, yes, and they better be.
8: They're going to have to vet because they're going to be commissioners who are going to decide it on a case-by-case basis.
7: They better do a good job.
8: If you hit a cop over the head or whatever, I don't think you should get a dime. If you assaulted a cop, you're not entitled to any compensation. But if you were, if you're some granny who just happened to be there and you wound up having to spend thousands and thousands of dollars depleting your life savings to try to defend yourself because you were in the wrong place at the wrong time, maybe you're entitled to some money.
7: That's it. It was wildly overly aggressive because not just because there was an offense committed, which there were at various levels from the really bad to the sort of bad, but almost all of them were gone after with such zeal because of political venom.
8: Okay, I thought maybe we'd find something to disagree on today.
7: Life is good.
8: And you want to get the Mark Davis audience to get on a bandwagon? Our prison fellowship ministry campaign, Angel Tree Summer Camps. A kid gets to go to camp for a week, $200. You get to sponsor a child. They go to a Christ-centered camp. You know where we are right now? How many kids? 364.
7: What's the goal?
8: 650.
7: That's
8: going to change. I want to try to get to 400. How about the Mark Davis audience making a big lift for kids, save a kid's soul for eternity? A lot of these kids accept Christ as their Savior when they go to these camps. They're summer camps. These are children of American prisoners who would never get an opportunity were it not for the generosity of a Mark Davis listener.
7: So we are there for you.
8: 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God bless you.
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8: That's a wrap for a busy Thursday. 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We'll see you again tomorrow. Have a great day. Keep fighting the good fight. I'm Mike Gallagher. God bless America.

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0: ABC News. I'm Dave Packer. The Secret Service says officers shot and killed a man who opened fire at a White House checkpoint this evening. A bystander was also struck by gunfire. The unidentified man allegedly walking up to the checkpoint in the area of 17th Street and Pennsylvania Avenue Northwest pulled guns from a bag and opened fire at the posted officers. The Secret Service said in a statement its officers returned fire, striking the suspect, who was transported to an area hospital where he later died. ABC's Selena Wang was reporting from the north lawn of the White House at the time.
1: We were actually just in our live shot position when suddenly we heard what sounded like dozens of gunshots fired. So we immediately got down. Then we heard yelling for us to evacuate into the press briefing room. So all of us in the White House press corps who were out here doing our evening news live shots, we all sprinted into the briefing room and were holed up there for about more than 30 minutes. And then eventually we were able to go safely back outside.
0: A senior administration official says President Trump was in the Oval Office at the time and that he's been briefed and is fine. Earlier today, President Trump saying that a deal to end the three-month war in Iran is, quote, largely negotiated, and it would include opening the Strait of Hormuz. Meeting with India's Prime Minister Modi today, Secretary of State Marco Rubio saying negotiations with Iran remain ongoing.
2: The president's preference is always to solve problems such as these through a negotiated diplomatic solution. That's what we're working on right now. But this problem will be solved, as the president's made clear one way or the other.
0: Authorities bracing for the possibility that a damaged chemical tank in Southern California could leak or explode.
3: The crisis occurring at GKN Aerospace, which builds engines and landing gear for commercial and military aircraft. One of the tanks started leaking due to a broken valve, according to authorities. Firefighters and hazmat teams working around the clock to stop the leaking tank from exploding.
0: That's ABC's Jacqueline Lee in Garden Grove, California. 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
0: A deadly Ebola outbreak continues to ravage parts of Africa.
6: There are nearly 750 suspected cases in the Democratic Republic of the Congo, including 176 deaths. The International Red Cross says three of its volunteers are among the new reported cases. The agency says they were infected in March, weeks before the latest outbreak was discovered, and they are among the first known cases.
0: ABC's Marcus Moore. Now infections are being reported in neighboring Uganda, including one death. An overnight earthquake striking the island of Hawaii Friday night. It was a magnitude 6.0.
7: No tsunami was generated by the quake, which was on the western side of the island of Hawaii, known as the Big Island. The USGS saying the quake and at least one fairly sizable aftershock, there have been a few aftershocks, were not directly connected to volcanic activity on the island. The county of Hawaii's mayor says there have been rock slides. There is some damage to buildings. Residents reported violent shaking. Minor damage was reported at Kona Hospital. The power was knocked out to hundreds. Alex Stone, ABC News.
0: There are new details on the death of NASCAR legend Kyle Busch. The driver's family releasing a statement saying that he died from severe pneumonia that progressed into sepsis. The 41-year-old's sudden passing Thursday, coming a day after he passed out in a racing simulator. Busch's death leaving the racing world in shock. He had been scheduled to drive in tomorrow's Coca-Cola 600 at Charlotte Motor Speedway. Dave Packer, ABC News.
8: Shh, here she comes.
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0: the wild world of D.C. politics to America's culture clash, brace yourself for the reality check you've been waiting for. The one and only Mike Gallagher.
1: How does a president with a 37% approval rating manage to get all these people elected Tuesday night? I've been thinking about this. I've been sort of enjoying the incredible victory that the America First movement had Tuesday night. I mean, it was, what was he, 37-0? 37 candidates that Trump endorsed won. Not a single Trump-endorsed candidate lost in primaries Tuesday night. Not one. Not one. I know they're in trouble when I see Jessica Tarlof over at the 5 desperately spinning. You know what her takeaway of Thomas Massie getting defeated in Kentucky was? And it was a doozy. She whined that Ed Gallarine won by a smaller margin than Trump took that particular district by. She took that as a moral victory. Now, Jessica Tarlof knows that that was a devastating loss for Thomas Massie. And the left was lining up behind Massie because Massie was voting no practically at every turn to try to thwart and obstruct the Trump agenda. So, you know, the enemy of my enemy is my friend. They were all lining up behind Massie. And a quick sidebar about Jessica Tarlof yesterday on the 5. This blew my mind. She told the panel that brought up Massey's joke about how he couldn't locate Ed Gallarine the night of the election to concede because Gallarine was in Tel Aviv, and people saw that as an anti-Semitic attack. Jessica Tarlof said to the panel, well, you do know that Jewish groups spent tens of millions of dollars to get Thomas Massie defeated. And I'm watching this thinking, wait a minute. Following the rules, that makes her an anti-Semite, right? If you dare say something like that, you're an anti-Semite. Oh, Ed Gallarine is controlled by the Jews. Oh, Israel is pulling the strings. That's anti-Semitic. I think Jessica Tarlof is Jewish. And the panel didn't say anything back to her. They were just kind of stunned. And I was stunned because I got into an argument yesterday with Mark Davis. Mark and I were arguing. Mark said, oh, that was anti-Semitic. That was an anti-Semitic trope. There's Massie claiming that Ed Gallarine is controlled by the Jews. No, I think Tom Massie was joking about the fact that a whole lot of Jewish dollars and maybe Israel influence was part of that process. That's his complaint. Does that make him an anti-Semite? And there's Jessica Tarlof confirming. I mean, that'd be kind of interesting to know. Were there tens of millions of dollars that Jewish groups spent supporting Ed Gallarine's campaign? Now, you could argue that Jewish groups believe that Thomas Massie is an anti-Semite. So they want to support the guy who's going to defeat the anti-Semitic bigot. But further complicating this, Mark Davis, who is insisting that the joke was an anti-Semitic joke, doesn't think Thomas Massie has an anti-Semitic bone in his body. So I can't keep up. I don't know what's in somebody's heart. I really don't. If somebody comes along and says the Jews are ruining the country, the Jews are controlling the world, if you worship at the Church of Satan, that's what that goofy Texas candidate is saying. That there's some woman in Texas District 35. You heard about this doozy? And she says, I'm going to put Zionists in prison. Because and anybody who worships at the synagogue of Satan, yeah, that would be anti-Semitic. But if you're concerned about the role that Israel plays in our foreign and domestic policy, does that make you a Jew hater? Look, if you're Jewish, can you call me and tell me? I'd like to kind of clear the air on this one. 800-655-MIKE. I'm in a fantastic mood. Oh, my goodness. We're at 364 sponsored children for the Prison Fellowship Campaign. And if we can get to 400 today, what a huge, huge milestone that will be. $200 to sponsor a kid for a summer camp for a week, and these are children of people in prison. So a lot of these kids, because of your love and generosity, are going to make a decision that their parents didn't make. A lot of these kids are going to turn to the Lord because these are Christ-centered summer camps. $200 for 1 week, and let's get to 400. Let's see if we can get to 400 kids today. 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It's a beautiful, beautiful ministry, Prison Fellowship, and I just feel so strongly that if this campaign goes well, all's going to be right in the world. I'm superstitious. Let's get to 400 today. We're at 364 right now, I believe, is the latest count. Please go to MikeOnline.com. You'll see the thermometer there. You'll see the counter. It says 364 out of 650 kids sponsored. Whatever you can afford, whatever you can spare, please go to MikeOnline.com and make your donation today. And thank you, thank you, thank you for loving on these kids. We need you now. We really need. This is a crucial time in our campaign. All right, here's a text from Philadelphia. But I want to get to the polling and Donald Trump and the wins that MAGA and America First had Tuesday night. Here's Philadelphia. It absolutely was an anti-Semitic trope. It could have come out of Tucker Carlson's mouth. Occasionally, they are subtle. So you're telling me that for Tom Massey to joke about Ed Gallarine being beholden to Jewish groups or the State of Israel, after, according to Jessica Tarloff, Jewish groups poured tens of millions of dollars into Ed Gallarine's campaign? I'm really confused about this. I have a big radar up. My antenna goes up when somebody denounces somebody else as a bigot. That gets thrown around so often. And that may not be the case. It may be the case. Maybe Tom Massey hates the Jews. Or maybe Tom Massey is bitter that Jewish groups spent millions on the Ed Gallarine campaign. And I would ask Philadelphia, if Tom Massey knew that tens of millions of dollars, and I'm taking Jessica Tarloff's word for it. Tracy's trying to track it down now to see if maybe we can verify. Because of the tens of millions of dollars that Jessica Tarloff asserts were spent by Jewish groups in that Kentucky race, how many of that money came from outside Kentucky? How much of that money came from outside the state? How much came from other states around the country? How much came? I don't know. It's a fair question. So if Tom Massey is sensitive to the fact that millions of dollars help fund his opponent's campaign from Jewish organizations, and then Tom Massey stands up and says, well, I was going to congratulate Ed Gallarine, but I couldn't find him because he was in Tel Aviv. Ha, ha, ha, get it. That makes him a Jew hater?

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1: 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So great, your dog will ask for it by name. A lot of text messages coming in on the question of anti-Semitism in America. California writes, Mike, if it looks like a duck, sounds like a duck, it's a duck. Michigan, Mike Thomas Massey could have said he was at Mar-a-Lago or the White House, but he went right for the Jews. Not a good look. And make no mistake, it wasn't a funny joke. Was it offensive? Was it a bigoted joke? Was it an anti-Semitic joke? Dan is in Paducah, Kentucky. Hey, Dan, welcome. How are you, sir?
2: Doing great, Mike. Just want to tell you I love your show and your perspective on the issues and a regular listener.
1: Thank you very much. You made my day. Appreciate your kind words, Dan. Welcome to the show.
2: Yeah, I voted for Ed Gowron.
1: Stop right there. You're Paducah. You're Kentucky. I just got a flaming email from a guy who's screaming at me with capital letters and exclamation points and all. He says it's Ed Gowron. Gowron? How do we say this guy's name?
2: I think it is Gowron.
1: Gowron. Okay, Gowron. Uh-huh. Okay, gotcha. Okay, I want to make sure. And the poor guy David in Clarksville, calm down. Good Lord. I have his head's on fire. So Gowron. Go ahead. Sorry to interrupt you. Go ahead, Dan.
2: No, it's okay. I did vote for Gowron, and I wanted to watch the Massey concession speech just to see what he had to say. And like you, I'm not sure if he's anti-Jew or anti-Israel. I know that he did vote to stop munitions going to Israel. That support for that. So that was a deal breaker for me on him.
1: Yeah, but wait a minute. But to be fair here, and I'm with you, you know. But because I'm glad, frankly, I'm glad he got defeated because he kept blocking Trump's agenda. But to be fair, he voted against arms or foreign aid to any foreign country. He's very consistent about that.
2: Right.
1: Not just Israel.
2: Right. Right. But I watched the concession speech, and I think he was just sarcastic, a poor loser. It was a very bad concession speech, and his whole attitude, you know, when he said this wasn't a campaign, this was a movement, as if, you know, he's launched some kind of a new movement across the country.
1: Right.
2: Just a poor example, and I think he really showed himself as to what kind of a person he is just by his negative confession speech.
1: Totally agree, and I watched that the same way, Dan, that I was watching to see how he was going to, who he was going to blame, and that, look, the guy got thumped in his own district, and any talk of him maybe running for president in 2028, that's complete fantasy. It's not going to happen. He'll wind up maybe with a show, and I got to believe it'll be a podcast, or maybe he'll be on MS Now or CNN, where they'll like him. I mean, they like this guy. The left loves him. And to me, you don't think that's a red flag? And why do you think they like him? They like him because he has attempted to obstruct the Trump America First agenda. And I'm sorry, you can't have it both ways. But I also don't want – I'm critical of the guy for that reason, but I just get tired of hearing people sling around that accusation that somebody is a bigot, that somebody is an anti-Semite. Terry in Oklahoma wants to weigh in. Terry, what's your take? Do you think Thomas Massie has exhibited anti-Semitism, or is he a guy that just doesn't want to give aid to foreign countries?
0: No, that in itself, him saying Gal Ryan is in Tel Aviv.
1: Don't get me confused, Terry. Gal Ryan. I'm going to get David in Clarksville is going to write another nasty email to me. Gal Ryan.
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1: I've been dealing with kind of a nightmare yesterday morning. I got a ding, ding, ding on my phone. They were confirming my $2,600 charge to buy a pair of tickets for an NBA game between the New York Knicks and the Cleveland Cavaliers at Madison Square Garden. My American Express was used. $2,600. And, of course, it wasn't me. Somebody had attempted to make a fraudulent charge. And as I try to recreate it yesterday, I think it was due to a data breach at SeatGeek. SeatGeek is a ticket broker, and I have an account there. And if I'm reading the tea leaves the right way, that's what happened, is that the bad guys got a hold of a lot of people's information and were attempting to buy tickets for an NBA. And those are the playoffs, right, Eric? I guess it's a playoff game. The finals, or the semifinals. So thankfully, with just about every account I have, and certainly credit cards, your bank accounts, you should put in as many protections as you can. For example, I can't log on to a bank account without getting a text, a code that I have to confirm. And it's going to be a pain in the neck. The timing of this is awful. I'm going on vacation tomorrow. I'm going out of the country. I needed the card. They said they would FedEx it. Tracy tried to help me. I begged them, can you please overnight it? They told Tracy they can't overnight it. But then I found out it is being overnighted. It's going to get here today. So that's good news. So that's a relief. But you know the other kind of cool thing? And something I want to share with you, just some day-to-day life wisdom, maybe. If you have an iPhone, they have, Apple Pay, and you can set up your credit cards and your debit cards on your phone. I forget what they call it. It's like touchless. You tap to pay with your phone. And I once had a banker tell me that is way safer than taking a credit card, particularly at gas stations. You don't want to swipe your credit card or your debit card at a machine, because they have a way of retrieving your data, your information, from the strip on the back of the card when you swipe the card. When you tap to pay, which almost every big banking company and credit card company is going to, that's safer. That gives you a little bit of a measure of protection. Well, anyway, when you, if I've got my charge card on my phone, like I do, even though I don't physically have the card yet in my possession, the new, because now they got to give me a new card. They have to change the number because the bad guys have, you know, have my number, my credit card information. So they got to ship me a new card, which is a pain in the neck. That means all the recurring charges, you got to change the number and everything. But when you use the phone to do a tap to pay, you know, like and on your like your Apple wallet, that number's already been changed automatically on your phone, and I can use that like now, even before the card gets here. So that's just a little bit, you know, if you're kind of old school and you're worried about that stuff, you got to embrace this new technology. There is nothing like taking your phone and just tapping, you know, to pay on everything. You could do that now in the New York City subway system. You just take your phone, you click the button twice, and you hold it up to the reader, and boom, the turnstile opens up. Use it to go get groceries. Use it at the gas station. Use it for anything, anywhere where you would use a credit card or a debit card. If you've just got all of your cards stored on your phone, you have to, you know, you just double click the button, the side button, and boom, it works. And it's safer, I'm told. So, but.

you know, for an American Express employee to call it a black card, my alarm bell started going off. I thought, uh-oh, you're scamming me. You're not from American Express. You wouldn't call it a black card. You'd call it what it's called. It's called a Centurion card. I'll never get over Dave Ramsey publicly chastising me on his radio show years ago because he thinks it's the craziest thing in the world that I have an American Express Centurion card. You know, and it's a nice card to have. It's a little pricey, but the benefits you get are pretty good. They have a lot of perks, and you can't apply for one. I mean, the highest you can go if you want to get an American Express card, and I'm not saying this to brag. Look, years ago I got one of these things, and it was because an executive at American Express reached out to me and said that I could get my hands on one. So, and it's kind of cool. It shines up. It shows up in this like lacquered box with Chinese hieroglyphics on it, velvet. It's kind of it's made out of titanium. And what's fun about it is, if you go to the right hotel and you pull out your American Express Centurion card, they think, like in Vegas, they think you're a high roller, and they might give you an upgrade just because you got the so-called black card. Anyway, I digress. The guy says black card. I think, uh-oh, you're a scammer. And I told him that. I said, I don't trust you. You called it a black card, and you work at Amex? And he kind of giggled. He kind of chuckled a little bit. I said, I'm sorry, I'm calling back. So I hung up on him and called back. But it was legit. It was a legitimately fraudulent charge. And, you know, just make sure you're protected. Make sure you put safeguards in place. And make sure that you don't ever give information out over the phone. But it's nice to know that there are places out there, that there are companies around that can help you. Chapter is a great example of this. Dorothy is one of our members of our audience who lost her husband. Her income was just unexpectedly cut in half. And then her insurance company hit her with a steep increase in premiums. And she was struggling to make ends meet. Now, like Dorothy, millions of seniors are in Medicare plans that just don't fit, that they're being overcharged. Medicare is complicated. And I know. I went through a nightmare when it was time for me to finally sign up, and I'm glad I did. I mean, I like it, but you got to be in the right plan. And Dorothy heard me talk about Chapter on my show, called Chapter at 25 Medicare, easy number to remember, 25 Medicare. 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Here's a text message. Mike, I'm in the credit card processing business. You are absolutely correct. When using the chip for transactions and tap to pay, the card number becomes what's called tokenized. This means the number the transmit doesn't even resemble the number on your actual card. There are also companies like Apple that issue cards that have no number on the actual card, and through an app you're able to access the number or change the number. So yeah, that's good advice here. I've been thinking and thinking and thinking about Tuesday's big wins. 37-0. There wasn't a single Trump-endorsed candidate who lost. Sharon, incidentally, in Norcross, Georgia, disputes that, so we're going to find out who Sharon's referring to. But there is no dispute that Trump had a great night Tuesday night in the primaries, in these elections all over the country. Do you believe that he has an approval rate just below Jack the Ripper? Are you believing these polls that show? Here's what I don't understand about the polling. This is the data guru, who frankly I think is pretty good. I like this guy, Harry Enten. He gets a little excitable at times, but I like him. And here is him explaining last night the way that Trump's endorsements to

0: Veterans Day really matter? And that has to do with his Republican approval rating. Now, according to polling that we've been looking up, and Tracy was doing some research, it's about 30, around average right now nationally, supposedly 35 to 37% of Americans approve of the job President Trump is doing. Well, then how does that square with what CNN's Harry Enten said last night?
1: The challengers to the incumbent have won a majority of the time as well. And one of the key reasons why that is right is you look at Trump's approval rating within the GOP, 21st century, own party approval. At this point in term two, he's still at 83%. That's more popular than Obama was with Democrats, way more popular than George W. Bush was with Republicans back in 2006. So the power of a Trump endorsement is still sky high, and we'll see tomorrow if that happens with Thomas.
0: This makes no sense to me. This makes no, so he's telling us that at this point of Trump's second term, he is more popular with Republicans than Obama was with Democrats. Harry Enten is saying that at this point,
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6: Just got a text message from South Carolina. I'm telling you, I get a note like this. It makes me emotional. I get kind of a tear in my eye. Somebody said they were adding to my dubious cynicism of the polling that says that Trump is in the 30s with his approval rating, and yet there's Harry Enten talking about the 87% approval he has among Republicans. It doesn't square. And Tuesday night, it seems very clear that every single Trump-endorsed candidate won, 37-0, it's been reported. And how can it be that he's got approval in the 30s? Here's South Carolina. Everything the corporate fake news media says is a lie, or you need to assume that. That's your answer. And this texter went on to say, great show, Mike. I've been a listener since 1989. Think about that. Think about that person. Yeah, I love thinking about this show, considering this show one big family. One big, sometimes dysfunctional family. You know, 1989, I was 29 years old. I'm 66 now. And that person's been with me for all these years. Think about what that person in my audience has been through and what I've been through with them for all these years. Marriage, kids, ups, downs, my wife's illness, her passing. That person's been with me every step of the way. And that just makes me the luckiest guy in the world. I hope that if you like what we do, you'll help us get to our sort of unofficial goal today on our Prison Fellowship Angel Tree campaign. Right now, 369 kids are sponsored. We only need 31 more kids to go. I guarantee you there's 31 people in the audience right now who's willing to make a $200 tax-deductible donation to sponsor a child at a Christian summer camp for a week. And these are special kids because these are kids who have a parent in prison. You're going to change these kids' trajectories. You're going to change the direction of their lives. You're going to maybe save their soul. And we're only 31 children away from hitting 400. If we can hit 400 today, man, oh, man, I'm going to be the happiest guy in the world. So thank you, South Carolina, for making my day. Thank you for putting a smile on my face and being there for us and with us for all these years. My gosh, 1989. Wow. As a 29-year-old kid, and I didn't know what I was doing in 1989. I still don't, but I'm trying. I try every single day, and I admit I'm a little tired these days. Right? There's just been a lot with the podcast, the new M&M Extra. I'm actually really looking forward to vacation next week. Need a little bit of a break. Hope you can take a vacation with us in November. Scott Jennings, Larry O'Connor, Kurt Schlichter, Jen Horn, and I are going to be your hosts on the Gulf of America cruise, November 14th through the 21st. There won't be ever a vacation like it. Please, please don't miss out. You can go to MikeOnline.com to get the details of the Gulf of America cruise. Hey, Sharon's been hanging in there in Norcross, Georgia. Sharon, everybody has been reporting that Trump went 37-0, but you say there was a loss Tuesday night of a Trump-endorsed candidate?
7: Yes, Mike. I'm a longtime listener, first-time caller.
6: Thank you, Sharon. Georgia, appreciate it. Yes, ma'am.
7: In Georgia, Congressman Buddy Carter was running for the Senate seat to replace Senator John Ossoff. Mike, not only did he lose, he didn't even make the runoff. And there is going to be a runoff between Representative Mike Collins and the guy, his name is Derek Dooley.
6: Yeah,
7: there you go.
6: Right. But was Buddy Collins endorsed by Trump?
7: No, it was Buddy Carter.
6: I mean, Buddy Carter. Was Buddy Carter endorsed by Trump?
7: All over TV, internet, commercials, he was.
6: I don't know that that's true. It may be. Really? Let me look it up. All right, Sharon. We'll make a note here, and I'll see if we can get... Thank you, because I don't think that's accurate. Now, don't forget, there's a lot of people who kind of claim an endorsement, and it ain't there. So we'll find out. Buddy Carter, we'll see if we can track that down for everybody and get an answer to that. Do you think with Trump and the successful night that he had, you know, Buddy Carter aside, do you believe that he's really in the 30s with national approval ratings? Jerry's in Ohio. Hi, Jerry. How you doing?
8: It's Gary, Mike. But that's
6: okay. Sorry. I got Jerry on the screen. How you doing, Gary?
8: Good. Hey, I'm a first-time caller. I love the show.
6: Thank you.
8: I think I can explain Trump's popularity percentage-wise.
6: Gotcha.
8: Let's assume that 40% of voting public is Republicans.
6: Right. Well, I think it's a little bit higher than that, isn't it? Hello? Whoop. Hello, Jerry? Gary? Bob? Ah, we lost him. Sorry. All right. That's okay. Can't mess up my good mood. We're getting more kids sponsored. Come on, MikeOnline.com. Let's make it a big day. We're going to get 400 kids off to Christian summer camps. The Angel Tree Campaign, MikeOnline.com. Stick around. A whole lot more coming up. And I love this text from New York City. Hey, the truth is 47 is definitely winning, and they don't like it. Thanks, BG. You are correct, sir.

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0: I'm Dave Packer. The Secret Service says a suspect is dead and a bystander wounded after an exchange of gunfire near the White House tonight.
1: Medical local, EMS 6, Engine 23, EMS 7, Medic 1, respond for a shooting.
0: Broadcastify with the emergency dispatch, the unidentified man allegedly walking up to a checkpoint in the area of the Eisenhower Executive Office Building, pulling out weapons from a bag and opening fire. ABC's Selena Wang was reporting from the North Lawn when it happened.
2: The deal is close, only for the two sides to remain far apart.
3: No.
0: Then
2: we immediately got down. Then we heard yelling for us to evacuate into the press briefing room. So all of us in the White House press corps who were out here doing our evening news live shots, we all sprinted into the briefing room and were holed up there for about more than 30 minutes. And then eventually we were able to go safely back outside.
0: The White House says President Trump was in the Oval Office at the time and has been briefed. In Orange County, California, fears tonight of a potential chemical catastrophe. Emergency responders trying to prevent an explosion of chemical tanks. ABC's Jacqueline Lee in California.
4: Initially, authorities actually thought the situation was somewhat under control in the sense that the tank that was leaking the chemical, the temperature was lower. Now, we just found out they discovered that the temperature has been climbing hour by hour. So what they're trying to do is they want to prevent it from getting so hot that it explodes.
0: And an explosion at a coal mine in northern China has left dozens dead.
5: Death toll from that gas explosion here in northern China now at 82 of Chinese President Xi Jinping. He's called for an investigation into what went wrong and said those responsible must be held to account. State media is reporting that officials running the mine have been taken into custody.
0: ABC foreign correspondent Britt Clennett in Beijing. Two people are still unaccounted for. You're listening to ABC News.
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0: 6.0 magnitude earthquake rocked the largest of the Hawaiian Islands Friday night. ABC meteorologist Danny Beckstrom reports.
9: Oh my God. Oh my God.
10: The tremors felt throughout the state, shaking Hawaiians inside their homes just before 10 p.m. Several rock slides reported. This road just south of Hawaii's Captain Cook region on the island's west coast left impassable. Roughly 500 customers in the region without power, according to Hawaii County's mayor.
11: If you need to drive, please drive with caution. Roadway crews are out clearing debris.
0: The FIFA World Cup is now just weeks away, with the United States hosting teams from around the globe, including the team from the Democratic Republic of Congo. While there is a deadly Ebola outbreak there, the team has been away playing in Europe for weeks. But as ABC foreign correspondent Marcus Moore tells us, the U.S. is still concerned.
12: U.S. citizens who've been to impacted countries in the region are now funneled to airports in Virginia and Atlanta for temperature checks and health screenings. No foreign visitors from the region are allowed, including U.S. green card holders. All of this is unfolding as the U.S. prepares to host the FIFA World Cup. The DRC's team, set for its first berth in 52 years, is expected to arrive in just a few weeks. The White House demanding that the team maintain a bubble in Europe where they are now for 21 days or risk being banned from entering the U.S.
0: New details on what's the life of Kyle Busch, the racing legend's family revealing he died from severe pneumonia that progressed into sepsis. Dave Packer, ABC News.
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5: I got to get something off my chest. I want to start today, but I'm in a weird mood, so be prepared. I'm just going to warn you right now. I'm in a weird mood. I'm in a good mood. Actually, I'm in a great mood. Admittedly, some of it comes from the fact that I've got one more day and then I'm going to get a little break and I'm going to have a vacation. That's part of it, okay? But the other part that makes me so happy, so proud, so grateful. And I'm going to pull the curtain back a little bit and share with you that there's a little bit of a narrative going on in the country that radio is dead, radio's dying, talk radio is going away. There's just not a future for radio anymore. Let me tell you a little bit about radio. For a few days, I have turned to the radio audience and our audience on Salem News Channel, and I've said, hey, do you want to sponsor a kid to go to a summer camp for a week? The child of an American prisoner for $200? Now, if radio is dead, why do you think we've raised almost $75,000 for these kids in 5 days? Right now, we have more than $75,000. We have 377 kids that this audience is sponsoring. This is a ministry called Prison Fellowship. And in just a few days, I've been on the air with this campaign, what, 4 or 5, maybe 6 days? 377 kids. Radio's not dead. The audience is there. Things are changing. We're adding podcasts. We're adding digital. We're adding layers of things that are different. We're on an over-the-top streaming platform now like Salem News Channel. But I get so tired of hearing the doomsayers and the negative Nancy, you know, the negative Nancy's. Talk radio. They've been saying that since Rush Limbaugh was alive. This audience is passionate. This audience is patriotic. This audience is engaged. And I don't believe the legacy media and the smart kids who've been telling us that something is happening when we can look around and see that it's not happening. Look at right now the state of the country. Look what happened Tuesday night. All of the establishment Republicans are in an uproar because they can't believe that the establishment folks went down, that the establishment endorsed candidates lost. Trump went 37-0. Nobody that Trump endorsed lost Tuesday night. Nobody. Not a single one. Poor lady called a little earlier. Poor Sharon. Buddy Carter lost. Buddy Carter wasn't endorsed by Donald Trump. He's 37-0. How does he have a 30-something percent approval rating? Do you buy that? When Harry Enten is over on CNN confirming that Trump is still more popular with Republicans today than Obama was at the same stage of Obama's presidency during his second term. How can that be? I don't buy these polls. I don't buy Trump's 36, 37, 38% approval rating. And I think we're going to win the midterms. I believe Trump is a game changer. I believe the America First movement is something that we've been praying for decades. Putting America first is something that establishment Republicans don't tend to do. And Trump is blowing up politically the establishment conservatives, the establishment Republicans, the people who are Republicans in name only. So don't give me this malarkey about we are in a demise. You can't tell me that this audience, I'll bet you we're going to go over 400 kids today. We might get there in the next half hour. My prayer is that we're going to get to 400 kids by day's end, which will mean that you've donated $80,000 to a campaign to bless children of American prisoners by sending them to a Christ-centered summer camp for a week, because this audience is epic. So spare me the garbage that talk radio is going away. We ain't going anywhere. You're not going anywhere. You and I are connected, and we have a bond and a feeling of family. I got a text today from somebody in South Carolina, been listening to me since 1989. I was 29 years old in 1989. I'm a 66-year-old big mouth talk show host today, and that person in South Carolina has been with me since 1989. So we're not going anywhere. We are family. We are connected. And I am profoundly grateful for you. And I hope you'll take 2 minutes out of your day and express your faith. You'll express your patriotism. You'll express your desire to save hundreds of kids by sending them to a Christian summer camp for a week. We're at 377 kids right now. We are 23 away. If we can get to 400 a day, wow. The goal, 650, and believe me, the goal that they give us is huge. 650 kids, and I believe we're going to get there. I believe we'll exceed the goal this year, as we have many years. So thank you for participating in our Angel Tree Camp campaign. You believe 37% approval? 37% approval. That's what they're saying nationally. Are you buying that? Are you accepting 37% approval? Check out Harry Enten. Check out Harry Enten on CNN. Check out the data guru. Check out what he said last night about where Trump's popularity is with Republicans right now.
3: So the power of a Trump endorsement is still sky high, and we'll see tomorrow if that happens with Thomas.
5: Well, where's the clip? Play cut two, the Harry Enten clip.
3: Majority of the time as well. And one of the key reasons why that is right is you look at Trump's approval rating within the GOP, 21st century own party approval. At this point in term two, he's still at 83%. That's more popular than Obama was with Democrats, way more popular than George W. Bush was with Republicans back in 2006. So the power of a Trump endorsement is still sky high, and we'll see tomorrow if that happens with Thomas.
5: Now, all right, I'm not the brightest bulb in the box, okay? I might be in a great mood today, and I might be feeling profoundly grateful, and I might be a little giddy. I don't know. You tell me how Trump has higher approval ratings with his political party at the same stage that Obama and Bush were at their term, and he's got 37% approval nationally. I don't buy it. I think his approval rating nationally is probably 50, 60%. I don't think there's any way he can go 37-0 Tuesday night and have a 37% approval rating in the country. There's no way. I don't buy it for a minute. Am I nuts? Do I not understand data? Is there some basic math that I'm not good at? And I admit, math is not my forte. I'm the first to admit it. So many people living with everyday pain think they're just stuck with it. 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
5: 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Thanks for listening to AM 990 The Answer in Philly. And thanks for listening in Georgia where people, you know, people got tricked into thinking that Buddy Carter was endorsed by President Trump. Isn't that funny? It's the power of creative campaigning. Poor George, somebody just in Atlanta just said, oh, no, Mike, he went 36-1. I saw the Buddy Carter MAGA warrior great guy ad multiple times. Hard to believe there was no pushback if the endorsement was fake. It's not an endorsement. There's a whole lot of people who say, I'm MAGA, I'm a MAGA warrior. Trump says a lot of people are great folks, MAGA war. There was not an official Trump endorsement of Buddy Carter. Please relax. Those of you who are trying to poo-poo Trump's perfect record Tuesday night of 37-0. Nice try. It's not 36-1. He didn't endorse Buddy Carter. He hasn't endorsed anybody yet in the Georgia Senate race. So it's going to come down to two others, but there was no Trump endorsement involved. But that is fascinating to me. And endorsements are a funny thing. You know, South Carolina right now has a lot of contention. They got a big contentious gubernatorial race going on. Some nasty ads going back and forth. And I like the whole bunch of them. I like all of them. I like Pamela Evett. I like Alan Wilson. Mark Lynch. I mean, they got a bunch of good folks running for governor in South Carolina, Ralph Norman. How do you not love these folks? And so if I interview one of them, I had a whole bunch of people. I interviewed Alan Wilson the other day. Oh, you're obviously in the tank for Alan Wilson. Not in the tank for Alan Wilson. Not in the tank for anybody. I admit I kind of have a preference. But and incidentally, speaking of, look at the number on the board, 377 kids. We're 23 kids away from hitting 400. I'll bet it's going to happen, the prison fellowship campaign. Come on, let's make it fun. Let's get over 400. Send a child to a Christ-centered summer camp. Kid, a child of an American prisoner, $200. Very excited. 377, right? And speaking of the upstate of South Carolina, I shared a story. I don't often do this, but I had this weird thing happen with my Hertz rental car the other day, my rental car in the Greenville-Spartanburg airport. Do you know that a lady picked up the phone, heard about it, called the show? In a nutshell, I was dinged like $200 for gas. Didn't make any sense. And it was a mistake because I had gotten the fuel option for my Hertz rental car. Can I share with you what customer service looks like? This lady, Anna, writes a note. She said, my husband and I have listened to you for years. She works for the family of rental car companies there at the Greenville-Spartanburg Airport. They corrected the mistake, got my refund on the credit card, and within about a half hour, problem solved. And that's just great customer service. So thank you, Anna, and thank you to your husband. We appreciate very much you stepping up. Because it was kind of frustrating. But look, mistakes happen. Things happen. Here's a text from Chicago. Maybe this will help you explain the polls a little better. If 87% of Republicans approve of Donald Trump, that means 13% of Republicans do not approve of the president. So 13% of 50% of the population represents realistically 6.5% of the country within the Republican Party does not approve. So you can add that 6.5% to the 50% of Democrats in the country. So you've got essentially a 56% approval rating, which is probably 39% disapproval and closer to within the margin of error of the poll. That's a lot of convoluted logic to tell me that if 87% of Republicans approve of this president, that somehow it's you can justify a 37% overall approval rating. Makes no sense. Makes no sense at all. 800-655-MIKE. John is in Alabama. We'll start there. Hey, John, happy Thursday. Welcome to the Mike Gallagher Show. How are you?
17: Hey, Mike, I'm doing good.
5: Good. Love it. What's up? Do you believe that Trump has a 37% approval rating?
17: No, I don't believe that, but I think I can believe how they come up with that math. So it's just real simple. If 50% of the country is Republican and favors Trump, and 80% of them approve him, that's 40. And if there's no Democrats, then that's zero, so that's 40% right there. And during your break at the top of the hour, when the Fox News update came on, they reported the 39% approval rating. That's the only thing I can come up with.
5: Right, but 40% is if there's 0% of approval from any Democrat, and we know that's not true because we know how many Democrats voted for him twice. You know?
17: Well, that's a good point.
5: I know. That's why I'm here. Thank you, John. I appreciate it. I've got up against the 800-655-MIKE. No way. I don't believe it. I don't believe that he's at 37%. I don't believe we're going to lose the midterms. And I sure don't believe radio is dead. When will I give you the update on the Prison Fellowship campaign next? 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
2: It's a big day in South Carolina today. The redistricting bill that the House passed this week hits the Senate floor at noon today. After 34 years, the people in James Clyburn's district finally have someone in their corner. And you know, the left is going to make hay out of a narrative that is so false. They're going to make it about race, and they're going to claim that James Clyburn is going to get districted out. Guy's been in office 100 years. He's been a con. Listen to this. James Clyburn in South Carolina's 6th congressional district, the guy who probably saddled us with Joe Biden. Clyburn threw Biden a lifeline when he was, you know, drowning in the political waters in his presidential race, and came through big time by supporting Joe Biden. It's believed that Clyburn delivered a lot of voters to Biden. He's been a congressman since January of 1993, 34 years. And you know what his pitch is right now to be reelected? He's campaigning for the same five things that he's been promising he would fight for since 1992. I mean, it's the same. Health care, education, energy, housing, and other necessities. He's been saying the same thing for decades. Well, he's never gotten any of it done. He hasn't gotten anything accomplished. It's one of the worst districts in America. He had the seniority. He had the gavel. He had a president that he got elected. He didn't get any of it done for the 6th district. He's a lousy congressman. He is a do-nothing congressman. But you know what card is being played here. He happens to be a black congressman, a black Democrat congressman. And they carved out a district that was fabricated in order to reflect the ability to get a do-nothing, ineffective man elected over and over and over again. In other words, Democrats rigged the system by gerrymandering South Carolina's 6th congressional district. And guess what? The Senate today in South Carolina has a chance to do something really special. Finally, somebody has the ability to stand up to a do-nothing, lousy congressman who has been promising the same crap since 1992. I was reading Justin Evans, who's a social media influencer on X. Since 1992, this guy has done nothing. And South Carolina's Senate, even the rhinos in the Senate, and they're going to get clobbered if they dare to get in the way of this freight train. And as Justin Evans points out on X, Clyburn climbed over these decades, these years. His constituents stayed put. Clyburn picked a president. His constituents lost a hospital. Clyburn got buildings named after him. His constituents got promises that the next term would be the one that finally delivered. Well, guess what? South Carolina can deliver a new map, 7 districts redrawn, and at the heart of it, a 6th congressional district drawn for the first time in a generation around the people who actually live there. Not an artificial drawn district that artificially props up African-American representation. And I know this from all the time I spend in South Carolina. The people of the 6th have been waiting for 34 years for somebody to come along and fight for them instead of around them. Guy's a joke. He's a walking, talking joke. But he's, like many in Congress, he's become very powerful by nature of his seniority. And his seniority stems from a rigged gerrymandering

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There was a guy in Iowa on hold, and I was debating whether to take him or not because I'm in such a good mood. Let me look at how many kids we got sponsored. Let's see if we're going to get to 400 this hour. I think we might. How close are we? Come on, come on. The computer's refreshing. Takes a while to come on. Refresh. Doggone it, we're stuck at 377. Come on, we need 23 kids. That means I just need 46 people right now to go to MikeOnline.com and pop in $100. If I, come on, 46 hearts can be touched to send these kids to a summer camp to give them a summer they'll never forget. These kids, through no fault of their own, are going to have a rough summer without you. But with you, they're going to get to go to summer camp. We're 23 kids away. 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And I'm superstitious enough to tell you something. If we get there in the next 15 minutes, everything's going to be all right. Everything's going to go great. Come on, do a little bit of God's work. 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We'll send you back the link, and away you go. We'll be on our way to, come on, good things are going to happen. I'm telling you. I feel it in my bones. And even the guy that called to tell me he was done with talk radio, now think about this. Alex screened a guy in Iowa who's mad at Trump. He's mad at talk radio. He's mad at me. He's listening, and he called to tell us he's done. Where'd that guy go, Alex? Because did you hang up on him, or did he hang up? Where did he go? I want to get the guy back because I'd love to talk to him. Should I talk to a guy? Think about this. Do I want to hit myself over the head with a 2x4, or should we take the call? Find out what he's upset about. I mean, come on. You're listening and you're calling. It's like when people email the show and give me these long, lengthy explanations about why you hate me and you'll never listen to the show again. And I'll have Tracy once in a while write back. Now, you know, you're not an airport. You don't need to announce your departure. Goodbye. We'll miss you. You don't need to tell us you're going. Just, okay. Sorry you're annoyed with us. So if the guy from Iowa is still listening, and I expect he is, call back. Don't hang up. Tell us why you're done with us as you call us to tell us that you're done with us. Because I don't know how that works exactly. 800-655-MIKE. I get it. Columbus, Ohio said, Mike, I don't want to make you feel old, but James Clyburn has been a congressman in South Carolina almost as long as you've been on the radio. No, it's actually, I've been on the radio 3 years. If he started in 1992,
You want to really? You want to?

0: Me feel really old, Columbus. You want to know how bad this is going to get? I've actually been on the radio since 1978. Where is the time going? What's happening? 78, I was 18. 78, 88, 98, 2008, 2018. Good Lord. Is that 47 years? Oh, boy, oh, boy, oh, boy, oh, boy. I don't feel old. Chris is in Clearwater, Florida. Hey, Chris, how you doing?
1: I'm good, my friend. I just wanted to kind of recap what you were talking about with the polling for Trump.
0: Right.
1: And what I told the screener was that, I listen to your show pretty much every day. And I appreciate the fact that you give an honest perspective on things. But with all of my friends that kind of live on both sides of the aisle, I don't know a single person that has ever been polled. No one has ever called me. They didn't call them. Nobody. And so I don't know where these numbers come from.
0: I it's so funny you say that. I swear to you, I'm getting chills. Not 3 days ago, I had a conversation with a friend of mine. He said the exact same thing. He doesn't know anybody in the world who's ever been polled, never gotten a poll. I mean, how do they even conduct these polls? I mean, are they calling people on the phone? Are they doing it online?
1: I couldn't agree with you more. Like, you know, I would love to talk to somebody who actually has been part of a polling process, but
0: some polls are stunningly accurate. Let's be real here. Let's just stipulate some polls work. They seem very close. So it makes me think they just got lucky, you know? Even a blind squirrel finds a nut every once in a while. All right, speaking of nuts, here's Mike. He's back. Now we apparently hung up. Hey, Mike, I hear you're having a bad day.
2: Oh, no, not a bad day. Just facts.
0: Give me some facts. Facts, Mike.
2: All righty, young man. I served the United States Navy in the early 80s.
0: God bless you.
2: I moved up to the Bay Area. I started listening to a guy out of Sacramento in 1988, Mr. Rush Limbaugh.
0: Yes, sir.
2: He's the one that brought me to the light, I should say. He opened up a lot of eyes.
0: Yes, sir.
2: And
0: let's cut to the chase here because I'm up against the clock, but okay. I wanted to get you on before the break. I'm told that you said you're done with talk radio and you're done with Trump. Is that true?
2: Yeah, totally. The reason why, when I was in the Middle East, we were escorting tankers through the Strait of Hormuz because Saddam Hussein was supposed to put mines through the strait. Guess what? What was his name? Donald Rumsfeld was sitting in a palace with Saddam Hussein. Okay, everything that's been going on since the 70s, since the 50s, the facts are just over and over. All this war going on.
0: I'm just dying to know why you're done with President Trump and you're done with talk radio,
2: because
0: Mike.
2: Trump
0: please.
2: Trump is not who he is. He's not who he is.
0: He's not who he is. Okay. All right. There you go. Some words of wisdom, Mike in Iowa. Trump is not who he is. And he's done with talk radio, despite calling, well, 3 times today. And for the record, he's called 9 times over the last 7 weeks because, you know, it kind of pops up on the screen. So, Mike, if you're done, may the Lord bless me with more people like you who are done. I want everybody to be done the way you're done because I'll be in pretty good shape. Thank you, Mike. Hang in there, buddy. So many people living with everyday pain think they're just stuck with it. It is what it is. Doesn't have to be that way. 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
1: Here's a text message. Washington State, I really wanted to hear what the man in Iowa had to say. Oh, you wanted to hear what he wanted to say? Tell you what, I'll give you the number of the insane asylum. You can go have a couple of conversations with some mental patients. I love that. No matter what, if I ever, people don't understand that a caller isn't just going to babble for a half hour. It doesn't work that way. Sorry. Look how close we are. My gosh. 300. Let me see the look at the number now. 385. We're 15 kids away from hitting that magical 400 number for the Angel Tree summer camp program that we're into right now. Bruce is in Virginia. Bruce, is it true you were an Angel Tree camp director?
2: Well, not Angel Tree, but I just made a contribution to Angel Tree. But I just want to tell you a quote I heard when I helped to direct the camp many years ago.
1: Oh, okay. Gotcha. Okay. And thanks for your donation, too, Bruce. Well,
2: oh, sure. But we had a father at the end of a camp session come up to us, and he said to us, "I don't know what you people do up here, but you've done more for my son in 2 weeks than a counselor at home has done in 2 years."
1: Wow, that's that's
2: it's
1: amazing.
2: It's a powerful ministry.
1: It is thank you for supporting it, and it is a powerful ministry. A lot of these kids, let's face it, without this kind of love from strangers, are going to wind up taking the same paths that their parents did. And I know we get excited for a couple of weeks in May. We appreciate you indulging us. We appreciate your patience with me as I get very excited. But my gosh, we're so close to like 400 kids. And I think we're going to hit our goal. So thank you for supporting our Angel Tree campaign. I'm so grateful. MikeOnline.com. 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We'll send you back the link. I got so fired up when I first heard how the NAACP is demanding that young college athletes leave colleges and universities in the South because of redistricting. Are you kidding me? Where do you hear this latest scam from the NAACP? We'll break that down for you and a whole lot more coming up.

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0: I'm Dave Packer. A suspect is dead after the Secret Service says he opened fire at a checkpoint near the White House. ABC's Allison Kosek.
1: The Secret Service says shortly after 6 p.m., a person approached the checkpoint in the area of 17th Street and Pennsylvania Avenue, removed a weapon, and began firing at officers. Secret Service police officers returned fire, striking the suspect, who was taken to a local hospital where he later died. A bystander was also struck by gunfire.
0: The Associated Press reports that law enforcement officials say the suspect was identified as 21-year-old Nasir Best. According to D.C. court records, Best was arrested in July of last year after he attempted to enter a different White House checkpoint. President Trump Saturday saying that a deal to end the three-month war with Iran is, quote, largely negotiated and would include opening the Strait of Hormuz. But two sources tell ABC News that Iran is not signed onto the deal yet, and there's no guarantee that they will sign. And although the United Kingdom and other European allies initially tried to avoid getting involved in the conflict, the UK is stepping in by taking part in minesweeping efforts in the Strait of Hormuz. British Armed Forces Minister Al Karin says this war has sent energy prices soaring and crippled international shipping.
2: The commercial insurance companies need absolute certainty if we're going to get 120 vessels flowing again through the Straits of Hormuz. That's what this capability will provide. Once that's up and running, the commercial and economic value of the Middle East, both coming out and going in, can get up and going.
0: And gas prices having a major impact on this Memorial Day weekend. The national average currently at four-year highs. Here's Andy LaPau, president of LaPau Oil Associates.
3: I think that if the conflict goes on through July 4th, you'll see oil prices at $120 a barrel. And unfortunately for the consumer, gasoline prices will get to $5 a gallon.
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0: Kyle Busch's family now saying what killed the NASCAR legend after he went to the hospital this week.
6: In a statement, the family of Kyle Busch says a medical evaluation concluded Busch died of severe pneumonia that progressed into sepsis and then resulted in rapid and overwhelming complications from the sepsis. Busch was 41 years old when he died suddenly on Thursday, days before competing in the Coca-Cola 600 at Charlotte Motor Speedway. He leaves behind his wife and two young children, ages 11 and 4 years old.
0: ABC's Alex Stone. Scary situation in Southern California ongoing. A major chemical leak in Orange County threatening to create an environmental disaster or even a major explosion. More than 50,000 people have been asked to evacuate the area. Mechanical issues with SpaceX's booster and Starship engines caused the launch to be postponed from Thursday to Friday, but it finally got off the ground. ABC's Andrew Dimber.
7: SpaceX launching its biggest, most powerful Starship yet. This newly redesigned rocket blasting off from South Texas near the Mexican border. This was the company's 12th unmanned Starship test flight, deploying 20 mock Starlink satellites in space during the flight. NASA is counting on Elon Musk's Starship for its Artemis program. This test flight was supposed to launch Thursday, and while there were some mechanical issues with the booster and Starship engines when the flight launched Friday, SpaceX is calling it a success.
0: Musk's company is headed for a historic initial public offering. It could make him the world's first trillionaire. Dave Packer, ABC News.
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1: The wild world of DC politics to America's culture clash. Brace yourself for the reality check you've been waiting for. The one and only Mike Gallagher.
2: I shouldn't be mad. I don't like to be mad. I don't like to get angry. I don't like to get upset. I watched a segment last night on Fox News that made me just livid. Livid. Imagine telling a young man or woman who's at a school, a great school, say in the SEC or the ACC, somewhere in the South, that they should give up their scholarship, throw away their dreams, their aspirations, instead of achieving greatness, maybe getting a job in the NFL or the NBA or Major League Baseball. Clemson's got a great baseball program. A lot of kids that played college ball at Clemson wound up in the major leagues. But if they're black and they're on a scholarship at a college or university in the South, since Democrats are mad at the South for all this redistricting that's going on, the NAACP and the Black Caucus are demanding these kids boycott these schools, give up their scholarship, and move out of the South. When this first was, I thought, well, there's no way that adults in the NAACP or the Black Caucus are doing that. There's no way. That's not possible. I mean, these are adults. And I know the college athletes are adults too, but they're young adults. There's no way that grown-ups at the NAACP are stupid enough to think that a college student has anything to do with this redistricting war that's going on. Which, incidentally, today in South Carolina, if the Senate has the will and the guts and the intestinal fortitude to stand up, they're gonna redistrict and get rid of the Jim Clyburn artificial district in South Carolina that has propped him up for all these many years. It's a very, very good step in the right direction. The Democrats wanted to have this war? Okay. Up to the Republicans to finish it. And they're finishing it in a big way. But I saw this report. I want to play this for you. Here's Burgess Owens, congressman from Ohio. Congressman Owens, a guest with Laura Ingraham last night on Fox News. This is the report that sent me almost through the roof.
3: And these people come across and say, you know what, forget your dreams, forget your hopes, forget the fact you can get to the middle class and leave a legacy of your own kids. Think about us. Think about us here in D.C.
4: And for generations, college sports meant scholarships, opportunities, and a path perhaps to the NFL. But now Democrats are bringing the redistricting fight to the recruiting trail, openly using young black athletes as political pawns to punish red states. The NAACP, joined by members of the Congressional Black Caucus, urging top black recruits to reconsider southern schools unless universities speak out against Republican redistricting efforts.
5: There should be no athletic participation as it relates to institutions that are housed in states that are experiencing a dramatic return to racially oppressive Jim Crow-like tactics.
6: The issue is whether institutions that benefit from black talent, black labor, and black communities are willing to speak out when black political power is under attack.
4: Here to respond is Utah Congressman and former NFL great Burgess Owens. Football at University of Miami, you're in its Hall of Fame. You're the third black American to be offered a football scholarship there. It's amazing. What is your reaction to what the Democrats are pushing here? Won't this punish black athletes?
3: Yes, let me unpack this for you. You have black elitists telling young black people to give up on your dreams because if you don't, they might have to give up on theirs. Now, this is what the NAACP is all about. It's always been about elitism first. And to be honest with you, I'm not surprised at all to see this. We go back to see what the real seed of this organization was back in 1909. It was based on white socialists. There's 20 of them. And one black guy, W. DeVos, they hated Booker T. Washington. It was all about his thoughts of faith, family, free market education. So understand, this is what the Democratic Party, the NAACP, is all about. I'm hoping black Americans across the country realize their issue is not about them. The issue is not about those that they're supposed to be serving. It's about the elitists who want to keep their power and do anything they can, destroy anybody's lives they can to make that happen.
4: Well, they also just want to ruin every bit of fun we have in the United States. They want to ruin. They don't like people driving too long distance. They don't like the fact that people love football. I mean, that makes them miserable. I'm convinced of it. And they're not just asking the athletes to boycott SEC, ACC schools. They're also asking families, fans, alumni, and consumers to do it. Congressman, I have a feeling that when I go to Tuscaloosa and I go to College Station and I go watch some of the greatest football being played this coming fall, those stadiums are going to be full. Am I right or am I wrong?
3: Oh, no question. Keep in mind, what we're talking about is the dreams that these people have. They're working hard to get it done. And these people come across and say, you know what, forget your dreams, forget your hopes, forget the fact you can get to the middle class and leave a legacy for your own kids. Think about us. Think about us here in D.C., these black elitists by the way, Laura, they vote against everything that would help the black community grow. They vote against choice. They vote against anything that helps the free market capitalism grow. These people, again, they're socialists and they're Marxists. I hope this is a wake-up call. They do not care about anyone but themselves. And this is a chance for black Americans to finally realize it's the Republican Party, it's President Trump. You heard that hopeful message. That is a message for everyone. And by the way, that was the message I grew up with in the 60s, segregated community. All about moving forward, dream big, and overcome the obstacles and never, ever be a victim.
4: Put in the work and you'll do great. Put in the work and you'll do great. But Congressman, exactly. You were the best guest to have on tonight. I knew you'd go crazy on this in a good way. Congressman, great to see you. Thank you.
2: And I misspoke a moment ago. Of course, he's the congressman from Utah, not Ohio. My apologies. But yeah, Congressman Burgess Owens pointing out the idiocy of these black elitists and these elitists in the Democrat Party. It's not just black Democrats. I mean, Democrats are desperate right now. They just did an autopsy on the 2024 election. I mean, they're all blaming each other. They're falling apart. The Democrat Party is imploding. The legacy media wants to demoralize you and make you think that somehow it's the Republican Party under the leadership of President Trump that's fallen apart at the seams. Don't believe a word of it. Look what happened Tuesday night. 37-0. There wasn't a single Trump-endorsed candidate who lost Tuesday, including Ed Gallrine in Kentucky. Massey was a seven-term incumbent. You know how difficult it is to defeat a seven-term incumbent? Are you kidding me? The guy over at CNN, Harry Enten, reported last night that Trump right now is still more popular at this stage of his term, his second term. He's more popular than Barack Obama was with Democrats or George Bush was with Republicans. Trump has got about an 87% approval rating among Republican voters in America. Don't believe for one minute that it's the Republican Party that's in trouble. Now, I know we're facing challenges. This war in Iran has got to come to an end. We've got to put this thing to bed. We got to get gas prices down. We got to get grocery prices down. We got to get prices on everything down. And I keep getting assured by people who are very high ranking that once the Strait of Hormuz is opened and the war comes to an end, prices in America are going to come plummeting down. And I admit, if they don't, we could be in trouble in November. If they do, we could upend the history books and maintain control of the House, the Senate, and the presidency, which is, of course, the Democrats' worst nightmare. Can you imagine the audacity of an elitist Democrat telling a young kid who's got his or her whole life ahead of them, yeah, we don't like what the politicians are doing with redistricting, so renounce your scholarship and leave Auburn or Georgia Tech or Clemson or any of these southern schools. Do you understand how desperate these people are? How pathetic they are? They are grasping at anything. Hakeem Jeffries standing up there with all this Jim Crow 2.0 crap. Because Democrats believe that they should be allowed to continue to illegally gerrymander based on race. You cannot redistrict based on race. It is illegal. It is unconstitutional. The Democrats can't win on ideas. The Democrats can't win on policies. I've asked you over and over again, name one policy that the Democrats present that's anything better than the Republicans offer right now. There's not one. I've been trying for weeks to get somebody to call and tell me. And this stunt is infuriating. And thankfully, it's going to backfire. Thankfully, normal people, and this is what this election is going to come down to. This is what this election is going to come down to. Normal versus crazy. Stop and think about this for just a moment. You think it's normal for the NAACP and the Black Caucus to demand that kids who have been given this wonderful opportunity to play college ball on scholarship throw it all away because they're mad about redistricting? Think about that. They're the party of political violence. They're the party of open borders. They're the party that hates the military. They are the party of crazy. And there is no reason to vote for a Democrat in the midterm elections, unless you want more crazy. 18 minutes past the hour. We're in the Relief Factor studios. 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Who is going to put us over 400 sponsored children? We are at 392. We're so close. We've got a big goal of 650. It's May. That means it's time for our annual Angel Tree Summer Camp program, where for just $200, you can send a child to a Christ-centered summer camp for a week. And these are children who may not have the opportunity to play ball at a major SEC college. These are kids who are going to be stuck at home this summer, and they have a mom or dad in prison. The Prison Fellowship Ministry reaches out to these children who, through no fault of their own, have been dealt a heavy blow in life. Every year, this audience gets excited about the Angel Tree Summer Camp program. Right now, as I look up on the board, 392 kids are going to go to summer camp because of you. Who's going to take us over 400? I will personally call the donor who puts in $200 to take us to number 400. We're eight kids away. Come on, we're almost there. Somebody might get us there in the next 3 minutes. I wonder if we won't get to 400 in the next 3 minutes. Right now, we have 392. Please go to MikeOnline.com and make a donation. With eight kids away, we only need eight people to pop in $200. We only need one person to pop in $1,600. Put a little in the kitty, and let's save these kids.
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1: Great text message from Kentucky. Congressman Burgess Owens, who you just played, a great American, Super Bowl champ, solid congressman, successful businessman. There are good reasons that no Republicans are members of the Congressional Black Caucus. It's another group like the NAACP, the ACLU, the Southern Poverty Law Center. They're all disgraces now. None of them represent the original charter or mission. They're not just Democrats. Mike, you're right. They are crazy. It is absolutely insane to watch these organizations self-destruct. Think about the insanity of demanding black college athletes renouncing their scholarship. Wow.
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1: That's a perfect song to play, Eric. Where is the love? You want to know where the love is? This audience. This love is coming from this audience. 406 kids. You did it! You took us over 400 kids. We're gonna, man, oh man, thank you. I thought you would. We were a little stuck there on 393 there for, I was starting to sweat it out a little bit. I was starting to sweat bullets. We're at 406 right now, according to the big screen. If you go to mikeonline.com, you'll see it. Thank you so very much for your in generosity in blessing these kids. 406 kids right now are going to be going off to summer camp. And, hey, before the campaign is over, we're going to add to that total. So thank you. Thank you. That's where the love comes from, the generosity, the grace, the love. You make it such a joy to come to work every single day. Thank you. Thank you. Thank you. Kevin's in Chicago waiting patiently. Hey, Kevin, thanks very much for hanging in there with us, reacting to the story that the NAACP and the Congressional Black Caucus expecting black kids to give up their scholarships, leave Southern universities because of the redistricting wars going on. What do you think, Kevin?
2: Well, there's another element of this which is absolutely insane as well, and that is that these kids are supposed to boycott the schools unless the schools come out against the redistricting plan. What
1: right.
2: does that have to do with educational their educational mission to get involved in politics that way? It's more than insane. Thanks.
1: Well, there's a cruelty to it. You know, there's a meanness to this.
2: Oh, absolutely, absolutely.
1: I mean, these elites who think that a young kid, maybe a kid who came from nothing, a poverty maybe, but has a talent, has a skill, is a talented athlete, makes it to a big prestigious Southern university, that kid doesn't have any say over redistricting, Kevin. That kid's got no say. That kid's got nothing to do with these congressional redistricting battles going on. And I've said over and over again, I'm no fan of this redistricting battle. I don't like it at all. But you can't redistrict based on race. Democrat, ask anybody in New England what kind of representation they have if they're a Republican. Ask people in Illinois what kind of representation they have if they're a Republican. Ask anybody in, go down the list. They have done this forever because they got to rig the system. So what we're trying to do is fix it. They better fix it in South Carolina. The Senate, I know there's a kind of a never Trump rhino who's the Senate Majority Leader, who is, you know, this Shane, I think his name is Shane Massey in South Carolina, who said a vibrant Democratic Party is good for South Carolina. You think a Democrat's going to talk that way about a Republican any day of the week? That's how weak various Republican leaders are in America. That's how weak they are. That's what lousy leaders they are. The Democrats know how to play hardball, but Republicans, in too many occasions, do not. And Americans are sick of it. That's why they want a fighter like Donald Trump. That's why they want a guy who is admittedly going to break things. You know they're suing him because he's painting the bottom of the reflecting pool to turn it into a much more presentable, you know, a body of water there in Washington, D.C. They don't want him to do that. They're against the ball. And by the way, they're against the ballroom that is, I think, going to be supported by private donors. Now, you want to get me sideways with the Trump administration, and I hope I never am, they cannot expect taxpayer dollars to fund the ballroom. That would be such a tone-deaf mistake. I get that they want to make it secure, and they want to have a drone station, and they want to have a bunker, whatever they want. Please don't ask the taxpayers to pay for it. Please. No unforced errors from now till November. And we're going to be okay. And we are going to be okay. We are going to be okay. Here's a text from South Carolina. Mike, it's your heart that inspires our hearts. No, no, no. You, this audience, there is no audience that comes close to you. 408 kids going to go to summer camp. Wow. And look, make no mistake, every single day we get to tell you about our sponsors, the people who make this show possible. 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Your knee locks up. There's an uneven surface. 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

0: 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Well, you know, here's Stanley in Alabama has a good question. Hey, Stanley, what about black colleges and universities in the South? That's something you were asking about, right?
1: Yes, sir. Grambling, Alabama A&M, and there's about 17 other predominantly black universities in the South.
0: I mean, what about those? So what's going to happen to? Think about what that does to these universities. And look, this just is an act of desperation. No way around it. No way other to explain it. The Democrats are flailing. They're in trouble, and they know it. And I'll tell you what they're worried about. They're worried about losing the midterm elections. It's not supposed to happen. Democrats are expected to win. I don't think it's going to happen. I think Republicans are going to win. I think we're going to maintain control of the House and the Senate. Now, look, don't get cocky. Don't get complacent. I'm a big believer. You work hard, you play hard. I'm going to be off next week. Joey Hudson will be in the chair. Please continue to keep him company, and he does a great show. Audiences love him. He's South Carolina's pride and joy. He'll continue to ask you to support our Prison Fellowship Angel Tree Summer Camp campaign. In November, we're going to take a vacation, the Gulf of America cruise. And don't forget to get details on that at MikeOnline.com. And look, it's grilling season. This is the time of year where grilling could be challenging. Doesn't have to be with My Grilly. Man, am I excited about Matt and the folks at My Grilly. And there's not a lot of them. This is kind of a one-man band. He's an amazing guy. I've got a chance to know Matt a little bit. He's a patriot. He's a man of faith. So many people living with everyday pain think they're just stuck with it. It is what it is. Doesn't have to be that way. Let me tell you about George from Oregon and his Relief Factor story. 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
5: And that doesn't mean they're an anti-Semite. Doesn't mean
6: Correct.
5: They're a bigot. Doesn't
6: Correct.
5: Mean they hate Jews.
6: But the moment they say Ed was under the mysterious thrall of the Jews who gave him money, that's where the Shylock
5: right.
6: imagery kicks in, and that's an anti-Semitic.
5: Like this goofy, have you seen this Democrat candidate that wants to put Zionists in prison?
6: Oh, the lady with the weird pink glasses?
5: Uh-huh. Yeah,
6: it's Texas 35. She's here. She's here.
5: 35. She is your congresswoman, Texas. And she won. She's advancing out of the general, and she's a stone-cold whack job. This woman, what's her name? Melinda somebody? She looks like some character from like some sitcom. She's got these big oversized glasses. She wants to put ICE agents in a concentration camp. She wants to put Zionists in a concentration camp.
6: Maureen Galindo.
5: Oh boy, you look her up. You want to go through, you want to have an adventure? You go look at some of the things she has said. She is a doozy. I mean, and look, they kind of all are. Tallarico, come on, six genders? God's non-binary? We got to find out if he's a vegan or not. That's all I care about.
6: And she's in the runoff on Tuesday, too. She has not cleared for November yet. Because I was going to say, I thought I heard Democrats try actual Democrats, even Hakeem Jeffries, maybe they got a shred.
5: But she won the runoff, right? Or she won the runoff?
6: Runoff is Tuesday. Runoff is
5: Tuesday. It's coming up Tuesday. Yeah, I got you. Yeah. I got you. Okay.
6: Paxton Cornyn, that kind of thing. Yeah, it's coming up Tuesday.
5: Yeah, I got you. Don't talk down to me.
6: I'm sorry.
5: Tell me some more how Trump isn't going to endorse Paxton or Cornyn.
6: I can't get away with anything.
5: I'll hold that over your head from now until the day we die. I will remind you. you of that. Hey, let's tackle something that's uncomfortable. Can we? Can we do? Sure. Hey, it's Thursday. We got one more day tomorrow. I'm on vacation next week. Godspeed. You're on vacation.
6: That's right. Enjoy today and tomorrow. After today and tomorrow, the next time I see you, Labor Day. No, I'm kidding.
5: Yeah, well, no,
6: you're
5: actually,
6: gone for a week, and I'm gone for a week.
5: Yeah, June 8th, actually. But don't worry. Hey, but don't worry. Fresh podcasts every day.
6: That's right.
5: We're gonna do. We're doing podcasts every single day.
6: Man. We're here.
5: So we're gonna be here for you. Don't forget M&M Extra. We hope you. And it's building. We're getting good numbers. 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
6: totally unrehearsed,
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5: 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All right, so let's talk about the meltdown that they're all having on the left about the $1.7 billion fund for January Sixers and for others who have been unfairly prosecuted.
6: Yes.
5: I saw Todd Blanche last night on TV. He gave an interview, and he said, look, they're going to take this on a case-by-case basis because There's two sides to this coin, and I'm really curious as to what side you're on. Maybe both are true. You've got people who behaved violently that day, people who fought cops, people who attacked cops, and there's no way around this. People who committed physical acts of violence, and certainly damaged property. They did bad things, and now. The other side of the coin is, okay, they did bad things. That doesn't mean that they should be sentenced to many, many years of prison. They should be denied due process. That doesn't mean that they should be treated terribly by the justice system. Because let's face it, the Democrats saw this thing as something different than your typical act of violence on a normal day. And what I would say is, in fact, I was reading somebody saying, look, I'm a January 6er, a guy named John Cameron. I protested a stolen election. I walked right past the police through a door that was open for me. The police let me in. My father's stepson turned me into the FBI. My house was raided. I was branded a traitor, an insurrectionist. I pleaded guilty to illegal picketing, a Class B petty offense. I wound up going to jail for 30 days, even though they promised if I pleaded guilty to picketing, Mark. This guy spent 30 days apparently in jail for a Class B petty offense misdemeanor called illegal picketing because the judge said he wasn't remorseful enough. He said, all I did was chant stop the steal inside the Capitol and I wore the wrong t-shirt. So that's the kind of, you know what would be interesting to me, Mark, before I get your response to all of this? Some intrepid reporter ought to compare the prison sentences that the January Sixers got for fighting with cops. I'm talking about the violent ones now. We know that there were people who did that. Now compare those to the prison sentences of people who assaulted cops and burned down buildings during George Floyd riots.
6: Or even the vigor with which these folks were pursued. Maybe the Jan Sixers were easier to find because clearly they're right there in one, focused on one building where the BLM, the George Floyd riots, were splayed out across various American cityscapes. But that kind of rioting just doesn't seem to bother people as much. I think this fund is fantastic. I admit that it is tricky optics. It gives the other side the opportunity to say it's a slush fund to reward J6 criminals. It's going to require some explaining. It's going to require some massaging.
5: And vetting.
6: Yes, and they better be.
5: They're going to have to vet because there are going to be commissioners who are going to decide it on a case-by-case basis.
6: If you assaulted a cop, do a good job. They better do a good job.
5: If you hit a cop over the head or whatever, I don't think you should get a dime. Sorry. I don't think you should. If you assaulted a cop, you're not entitled to any compensation. But if you were, if you're some granny who just happened to be there and you wound up having to spend thousands and thousands of dollars depleting your life savings to try to defend yourself because you were in the wrong place at the wrong time, maybe you're entitled to some money.
6: That's it. It was wildly overly aggressive because not just because there was an offense committed, which there were at various levels from the really bad to the sort of bad, but almost all of them were gone after with such zeal because of political venom.
5: Okay, I thought maybe we'd find something to disagree on today.
6: No, we're good.
5: No, life is good. By the way, and you want
6: to
5: get the Mark Davis audience to get on a bandwagon? Sure. Our prison fellowship ministry campaign, Angel Tree Summer Camps. A kid gets to go to camp for a week, $200. You get to sponsor a child. They go to a Christ-centered camp. You know where we are right now? How many kids? 364.
6: What's the goal?
5: Well, 650.
6: But
5: that's going to change. I want to try to get to 400. How about the Mark Davis audience making a big lift for kids, save a kid's soul for eternity? A lot of these kids accept Christ as their Savior when they go to these camps, their summer camps. These are children of American prisoners who would never get an opportunity were it not for the generosity of a Mark Davis listener.
6: So we are there for you.
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5: 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We'll see you again tomorrow. Have a great day. Keep fighting the good fight. I'm Mike Gallagher. God bless America.

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4: 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They're open at 5 a.m. so they can catch you on your way to work. 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
7: From ABC News, I'm Dave Packer. A suspect is dead after the Secret Service says he opened fire at a checkpoint near the White House. Secret Service returning fire, shooting the suspect who died at the hospital. A bystander also shot. ABC Selena Wang was on the White House North Lawn when it happened.
8: We immediately got down. Then we heard yelling for us to evacuate into the press briefing room. So all of us in the White House press corps who were out here doing our evening news live shots, we all sprinted into the briefing room and were holed up there for about more than 30 minutes. And then eventually we were able to go safely back outside.
7: Multiple officials tell ABC News the alleged suspect is a 21-year-old who was known to Secret Service and tried to get past another checkpoint last year, telling officers he was Jesus Christ. President Trump saying Saturday that a deal to end the three-month war with Iran is, quote, largely negotiated and would include opening the Strait of Hormuz. But two sources tell ABC News that Iran has not signed on to this deal yet, and there's no guarantee that they will sign. The longer the conflict continues, the more pain here at home and at the pump. Andy LaPau of LaPau Oil Associates.
9: I think that if the conflict goes on through July 4th, you'll see oil prices at $120 a barrel. And unfortunately for the consumer, gasoline prices will get to $5 a gallon.
7: California Governor Gavin Newsom declaring a state of emergency in Orange County. Officials warning a massive storage tank leaking hazardous chemicals could rupture or explode, threatening to create an environmental disaster.
8: They're exploring several options. One of those options include
3: trying to cool it off from the outside in. The unified incident commander said that, think of it like an ice cube, like you're freezing it from the outside to eventually get into the inside. They also said they are consulting with people all across the country just to get some ideas and how to try to possibly get this under the control.
7: ABC's Jacqueline Lee in California. More than 50,000 people have been asked to evacuate the area. You're listening to ABC News.
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12: The death toll drastically climbing from a gas explosion here in northern China. Now at least 90 people are confirmed to have died in this country's worst coal mine disaster in 16 years. Some people could actually still be trapped underground, with hundreds of rescue workers still operating at the site in Shanxi province. That's about a 7-hour drive south from here in Beijing. Now, officials said 247 people were on duty at the time of the explosion.
7: ABC's Britt Clendid in Beijing. The World Health Organization sounding the alarm about the growing Ebola outbreak in Central Africa.
13: There are now nearly 750 suspected cases, including 177 suspected deaths in the Democratic Republic of Congo. The UN Health Agency upgrading its risk assessment for the spread in the country to very high.
7: ABC's Alex Brochet. A U.S. Army veteran injured in the line of duty and his family received a special gift just ahead of the Memorial Day holiday.
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7: 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I'm Dave Packer, ABC News.
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4: From the wild world of DC politics to America's culture clash, brace yourself for the reality check you've been waiting for. 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
5: How does a president with a 37% approval rating manage to get all these people elected Tuesday night? I've been thinking about this. I've been sort of enjoying the incredible victory that the America First movement had Tuesday night. I mean, it was, what was he, 37-0? 37 candidates that Trump endorsed won. Not a single Trump-endorsed candidate lost in primaries Tuesday night. Not one. Not one. I know they're in trouble when I see Jessica Tarlov over at the Five desperately spinning. You know what her takeaway of Thomas Massie getting defeated in Kentucky was? And it was a doozy. She whined that Ed Gallarine won by a smaller margin than Trump took that particular district by. She took that as a moral victory. Now, Jessica Tarlov knows that that was a devastating loss for Thomas Massie. And the left was lining up behind Massie because Massie was voting no practically at every turn to try to thwart and obstruct the Trump agenda. So, you know, the enemy of my enemy is my friend. They were all lining up behind Massie. And a quick sidebar about Jessica Tarlov yesterday on The Five. This blew my mind. She told the panel that brought up Massey's joke about how he couldn't locate Ed Gallarine the night of the election to concede because Gallarine was in Tel Aviv, and people saw that as an anti-Semitic attack. Jessica Tarlov said to the panel, well, you do know that Jewish groups spent tens of millions of dollars to get Thomas Massie defeated. And I'm watching this thinking, wait a minute. Following the rules, that makes her an anti-Semite, right? If you dare say something like that, you're an anti-Semite. Oh, Ed Gallarine is controlled by the Jews. Oh, Israel is pulling the strings. That's anti-Semitic. I think Jessica Tarlov is Jewish. And the panel didn't say anything back to her. They were just kind of stunned. And I was stunned because I got into an argument yesterday with Mark Davis. Mark and I were arguing. Mark said, oh, that was anti-Semitic. That was an anti-Semitic trope. There's Massie claiming that Ed Gallarine is controlled by the Jews. No, I think Tom Massie was joking about the fact that a whole lot of Jewish dollars and maybe Israel influence was part of that process. That's his complaint. Does that make him an anti-Semite? And there's Jessica Tarlov confirming. I mean, that'd be kind of interesting to know. Were there tens of millions of dollars that Jewish groups spent supporting Ed Gallarine's campaign? Now, you could argue that Jewish groups believe that Thomas Massie is an anti-Semite. So they want to support the guy who's going to defeat the anti-Semitic bigot. But further complicating this, Mark Davis, who is insisting that the joke was an anti-Semitic joke, doesn't think Thomas Massie has an anti-Semitic bone in his body. So I can't keep up. I don't know what's in somebody's heart. I really don't. If somebody comes along and says the Jews are ruining the country, the Jews are controlling the world, the if you worship at the Church of Satan, that's what that goofy Texas candidate is saying. That there's some woman in Texas District 35. You heard about this doozy? And she says, I'm going to put Zionists in prison. Because and anybody who worships at the synagogue of Satan, yeah, that would be anti-Semitic. But if you're concerned about the role that Israel plays in our foreign and domestic policy, does that make you a Jew hater? Look, if you're Jewish, can you call me and tell me? I'd like to kind of clear the air on this one. 800-655-MIKE. I'm in a fantastic mood. Oh, my goodness. We're at 364 sponsored children for the Prison Fellowship Campaign. And if we can get to 400 today, what a huge, huge milestone that will be. $200 to sponsor a kid for a summer camp for a week, and these are children of people in prison. So a lot of these kids, because of your love and generosity, are going to make a decision that their parents didn't make. A lot of these kids are going to turn to the Lord because these are Christ-centered summer camps. $200 for 1 week. And let's get to 400. Let's see if we can get to 400 kids today. It's $200, whatever you can afford, $25, $50, $100, tax-deductible donation. It's a beautiful, beautiful ministry, Prison Fellowship. And I just feel so strongly that if this campaign goes well, all's going to be right in the world. I'm superstitious. Let's get to 400 today. We're at 364 right now, I believe, is the latest count. Please go to MikeOnline.com. You'll see the thermometer there. You'll see the counter. It says 364 out of 650 kids sponsored. Whatever you can afford, whatever you can spare, please go to MikeOnline.com and make your donation today. And thank you, thank you, thank you for loving on these kids. We need you now. We really need. This is a crucial time in our campaign. All right, here's a text from Philadelphia. But I want to get to the polling and Donald Trump and the wins that MAGA and America First had Tuesday night. Here's Philadelphia. It absolutely was an anti-Semitic trope. It could have come out of Tucker Carlson's mouth. Occasionally, they are subtle. So you're telling me that for Tom Massey to joke about Ed Gallarine being beholden to Jewish groups or the State of Israel, after, according to Jessica Tarloff, Jewish groups poured tens of millions of dollars into Ed Gallarine's campaign? I'm really confused about this. I have a big radar up. My antenna goes up when somebody denounces somebody else as a bigot. That gets thrown around so often. And that may not be the case. It may be the case. Maybe Tom Massey hates the Jews. Or maybe Tom Massey is bitter that Jewish groups spent millions on the Ed Gallarine campaign. And I would ask Philadelphia, if Tom Massey knew that tens of millions of dollars, and I'm taking Jessica Tarloff's word for it. Tracy's trying to track it down now to see if maybe we can verify. Because of the tens of millions of dollars that Jessica Tarloff asserts were spent by Jewish groups in that Kentucky race, how many of that money came from outside Kentucky? How much of that money came from outside the state? How much came from other states around the country? How much came? I don't know. It's a fair question. So if Tom Massey is sensitive to the fact that millions of dollars help fund his opponent's campaign from Jewish organizations, and then Tom Massey stands up and says, well, I was going to congratulate Ed Gallarine, but I couldn't find him because he was in Tel Aviv. Ha, ha, ha, get it. That makes him a Jew hater?

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1: 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Rough Greens. So great, your dog will ask for it by name. A lot of text messages coming in on the question of anti-Semitism in America. California writes, Mike, if it looks like a duck, sounds like a duck, it's a duck. Michigan, Mike Thomas Massey could have said he was at Mar-a-Lago or the White House, but he went right for the Jews. Not a good look. And make no mistake, it wasn't a funny joke. Was it offensive? Was it a bigoted joke? Was it an anti-Semitic joke? Dan is in Paducah, Kentucky. Hey, Dan, welcome. How are you, sir?
2: Doing great, Mike. Just want to tell you I love your show and your perspective on the issues and a regular listener.
1: Thank you very much. You made my day. Appreciate your kind words, Dan. Welcome to the show.
2: Yeah, I voted for Ed Gowron and
1: Stop right there. You're Paducah. You're Kentucky. I just got a flaming email from a guy who's screaming at me with capital letters and exclamation points and all. He says it's Ed Gowron. Is it Gowron? Gowron? Gowron? How do we say this guy's name?
2: I think it is Gowron.
1: Gowron. Okay, Gowron. Uh-huh. Okay, gotcha. Okay, I want to make sure. And the poor guy David in Clarksville, calm down. Good Lord. I have his head's on fire. So Gowron. Go ahead. Sorry to interrupt you. Go ahead, Dan.
2: No, it's okay. I did vote for Gowron, and I wanted to watch the Massey concession speech just to see what he had to say. And like you, I'm not sure if he's anti-Jew or anti-Israel. I know that he did vote to stop munitions going to Israel. That support for that. So that was a deal breaker for me on him.
1: Yeah, but wait a minute. But to be fair here, and I'm with you. You know, but because I'm glad. Frankly, I'm glad he got defeated because he kept blocking Trump's agenda. But to be fair, he voted against arms or foreign aid to any foreign country. He's very consistent about that.
2: Right.
1: Not just Israel.
2: Right. But I watched the concession speech, and I think he was just sarcastic, a poor loser. It was a very bad concession speech, and his whole attitude, you know, when he said this wasn't a campaign, this was a movement, as if you know he's launched some kind of a new movement across the country.
1: Right.
2: Just a poor example, and I think he really showed himself as to what kind of a person he is just by his negative
1: concession
2: speech.
1: Totally agree, and I watched that the same way, Dan, that I was watching to see how he was going to, who he was going to blame, and look, the guy got thumped in his own district, and any talk of him maybe running for president in 2028, that's complete fantasy. It's not going to happen. He'll wind up maybe with a show, and I got to believe it'll be a podcast, or maybe he'll be on MS Now or CNN, where they'll like him. I mean, they like this guy. The left loves him. And to me, you don't think that's a red flag? And why do you think they like him? They like him because he has attempted to obstruct the Trump America First agenda. And I'm sorry, you can't have it both ways. But I also don't want I'm critical of the guy for that reason, but I just get tired of hearing people sling around that accusation that somebody is a bigot, that somebody is an anti-Semite. Terry in Oklahoma wants to weigh in. Terry, what's your take? Do you think Thomas Massie has exhibited anti-Semitism, or is he a guy that just doesn't want to give aid to foreign countries?
0: No, that in itself, him saying he, you know, Galrine Ryan is in Tel Aviv.
1: Gal Ryan, don't get me confused, Terry. Gal Ryan, I'm going to get David in Clarksville is going to write another nasty email to me. Gal Ryan.
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1: I've been dealing with kind of a nightmare yesterday morning. I got a ding, ding, ding on my phone. They were confirming my $2,600 charge to buy a pair of tickets for an NBA game between the New York Knicks and the Cleveland Cavaliers at Madison Square Garden. My American Express was used. $2,600. And, of course, it wasn't me. Somebody had attempted to make a fraudulent charge. And as I try to recreate it yesterday, I think it was due to a data breach at SeatGeek. SeatGeek is a ticket broker. And I have an account there. And if I'm reading the tea leaves the right way, that's what happened, is that the bad guys got a hold of a lot of people's information and were attempting to buy tickets for, an NBA. And those are the playoffs, right, Eric? I guess it's a playoff game. The finals, or the semifinals. So thankfully, with just about every account I have, and certainly credit cards, your bank accounts, you should put in as many protections as you can. For example, I can't log on to a bank account without getting a text, a code that I have to confirm. And it's going to be a pain in the neck. The timing of this is awful. I'm going on vacation tomorrow. I'm going out of the country. I needed the card. They said they would FedEx it. Tracy tried to help me. I begged them, can you please overnight it? They told Tracy they can't overnight it. But then I found out it is being overnighted. It's going to get here today. So that's good news. So that's a relief. But you know the other kind of cool thing? And something I want to share with you, just some day-to-day life wisdom maybe. If you have an iPhone, they have, Apple Pay, and you can set up your credit cards and your debit cards on your phone. I forget what they call it. It's like touchless. You tap to pay with your phone. And I once had a banker tell me that is way safer than taking a credit card, particularly at gas stations. You don't want to swipe your credit card or your debit card at a machine, because they have a way of retrieving your data, your information, from the strip on the back of the card when you swipe the card. When you tap to pay, which almost every big banking company and credit card company is going to, that's safer. That gives you a little bit of a measure of protection. Well, anyway, if I've got my charge card on my phone, like I do, even though I don't physically have the card yet in my possession, because now they got to give me a new card. They have to change the number because the bad guys have my number, my credit card information. So they got to ship me a new card, which is a pain in the neck. That means all the recurring charges, you got to change the number and everything. But when you use the phone to do a tap to pay, on your Apple wallet, that number has already been changed automatically on your phone, and I can use that like now, even before the card gets here. So that's just a little bit, if you're kind of old school and you're worried about that stuff, you got to embrace this new technology. There is nothing like taking your phone and just tapping, to pay on everything. You could do that now in the New York City subway system. You just take your phone, you click the button twice, and you hold it up to the reader, and boom, the turnstile opens up. Use it to go get groceries. Use it at the gas station. Use it for anything, anywhere where you would use a credit card or a debit card. If you just got all of your cards stored on your phone, you have to, you just double-click the button, the side button, and boom, it works. And it's safer, I'm told. So, but the identity thieves, they are out there, and they are clever, and they are sophisticated, and you do not let down your guard. Never give information over the phone to anybody. Even the guy I talked to yesterday morning when this was all first unfolding, he said to me on the phone, he was supposedly from American Express, He said to me, well, yeah, there's a charge here on your black card that might be suspect. And I thought, wait a minute. You called it a black card? For an American Express employee to call it a black card, my alarm bell started going off. I thought, uh-oh, you're scamming me. You're not from American Express. You wouldn't call it a black card. You'd call it what it's called. It's called a Centurion card. I'll never get over Dave Ramsey publicly chastising me on his radio show years ago because he thinks it's the craziest thing in the world that I have an American Express Centurion card. You know, and it's a nice card to have. It's a little pricey, but the benefits you get are pretty good. They have a lot of perks, and you can't apply for one. I mean, the highest you can go if you want to get an American Express card, and I'm not saying this to brag. Look, years ago I got one of these things, and it was because an executive at American Express reached out to me and said that I could get my hands on one. So, and it's kind of cool. It shines up. It shows up in this like lacquered box with Chinese hieroglyphics on it, velvet. It's kind of it's made out of titanium. And what's fun about it is, if you go to the right hotel and you pull out your American Express Centurion card, they think like in Vegas, they think.

0: ever give information out over the phone. But it's nice to know that there are places out there, that there are companies around that can help you. Chapter is a great example of this. Dorothy is one of our members of our audience who lost her husband. Her income was just unexpectedly cut in half. And then her insurance company hit her with a steep increase in premiums. And she was struggling to make ends meet. Now, like Dorothy, millions of seniors are in Medicare plans that just don't fit, that they're being overcharged. Medicare is complicated. And I know. 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That's 25 Medicare. Here's a text message. Mike, I'm in the credit card processing business. You are absolutely correct. When using the chip for transactions and tap to pay, the card number becomes what's called tokenized. This means the number the transmit doesn't even resemble the number on your actual card. There are also companies like Apple that issue cards that have no number on the actual card. And through an app, you're able to access the number or change the number. So, yeah, that's good advice here. I've been thinking and thinking and thinking about Tuesday's big wins. 37-0. There wasn't a single Trump-endorsed candidate who lost. Sharon, incidentally, in Norcross, Georgia, disputes that. So we're going to find out who Sharon's referring to. But there is no dispute that Trump had a great night Tuesday night in the primaries, in these elections all over the country. Do you believe that he has an approval rate just below Jack the Ripper? Are you believing these polls that show? Here's what I don't understand about the polling. This is the data guru, who frankly I think is pretty good. I like this guy, Harry Enten. He gets a little excitable at times, but I like him. And here is him explaining last night the way that Trump's endorsements Tuesday really matter. And that has to do with his Republican approval rating. Now, according to polling that we've been looking up, and Tracy was doing some research, it's about 30, around average right now nationally, supposedly 35 to 37% of Americans approve of the job President Trump is doing. Well, then how does that square with what CNN's Harry Enten said last night?
1: The challengers to the incumbent have won a majority of the time as well. And one of the key reasons why that is right is you look at Trump's approval rating within the GOP, 21st century, own party approval. At this point in term two, he's still at 83%. That's more popular than Obama was with Democrats, way more popular than George W. Bush was with Republicans back in 2006. So the power of a Trump endorsement is still sky high, and we'll see tomorrow if that happens with Thomas.
0: This makes no sense to me. So he's telling us that at this point of Trump's second term, he is more popular with Republicans than Obama was with Democrats. Harry Enten is saying that at this point,
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1: Just got a text message from South Carolina. I'm telling you, I get a note like this. It makes me emotional. I get kind of a tear in my eye. Somebody said they were adding to my dubious cynicism of the polling that says that Trump is in the 30s with his approval rating, and yet there's Harry Enten talking about the 87% approval he has among Republicans. It doesn't square. And Tuesday night, it seems very clear that every single Trump-endorsed candidate won, 37-0, it's been reported. And how can it be that he's got approval in the 30s? Here's South Carolina. Everything the corporate fake news media says is a lie, or you need to assume that. That's your answer. And this texter went on to say, great show, Mike. I've been a listener since 1989. Think about that. Think about that person. Yeah, I love thinking about this show, considering this show one big family. One big, sometimes dysfunctional family. You know? 1989. I was 29 years old. I'm 66 now. And that person's been with me for all these years. Think about what that person in my audience has been through and what I've been through with them for all these years. Marriage, kids, ups, downs, my wife's illness, her passing. That person's been with me every step of the way. And that just makes me the luckiest guy in the world. I hope that if you like what we do, you'll help us get to our sort of unofficial goal today on our Prison Fellowship Angel Tree campaign. Right now, 369 kids are sponsored. We only need 31 more kids to go. I guarantee you there's 31 people in the audience right now who's willing to make a $200 tax-deductible donation to sponsor a child at a Christian summer camp for a week. And these are special kids because these are kids who have a parent in prison. You're going to change these kids' trajectories. You're going to change the direction of their lives. You're going to maybe save their soul. And we're only 31 children away from hitting 400. If we can hit 400 today, man, oh, man, I'm going to be the happiest guy in the world. So thank you, South Carolina, for making my day. Thank you for putting a smile on my face and being there for us and with us for all these years. My gosh, 1989. Wow. As a 29-year-old kid, and I didn't know what I was doing in 1989. I still don't, but I'm trying. I try every single day. And I admit I'm a little tired these days, right? There's just been a lot with the podcast, the new M&M Extra. I'm actually really looking forward to vacation next week. Need a little bit of a break. Hope you can take a vacation with us in November. Scott Jennings, Larry O'Connor, Kurt Schlichter, Jen Horn, and I are going to be your hosts on the Gulf of America cruise, November 14th through the 21st. There won't be ever a vacation like it. Please, please don't miss out. You can go to MikeOnline.com to get the details of the Gulf of America cruise. Hey, Sharon's been hanging in there in Norcross, Georgia. Sharon, everybody has been reporting that Trump went 37-0, but you say there was a loss Tuesday night of a Trump-endorsed candidate?
2: Yes, Mike. I'm a longtime listener, first-time caller.
1: Thank you, Sharon.
2: Georgia,
1: appreciate it. Yes, ma'am.
2: In Georgia, Congressman Buddy Carter was running for the Senate seat to replace Senator John Ossoff. Mike, not only did he lose, he didn't even make the runoff. And there is going to be a runoff between Representative Mike Collins and the guy, his name is Derek Dooley.
1: Yeah,
2: there you go.
1: Mike. Right. But was Buddy Collins endorsed by Trump?
2: No, it was Buddy Carter.
1: I mean, Buddy, not Collins, Buddy Carter. Was Buddy Carter endorsed by Trump?
2: All over TV, internet, commercials, the works.
1: I don't know that that's true. It may be.
2: Yes,
1: you may be right. Really? Let me look it up. All right, Sharon, we'll make a note here, and I'll see if we can get the thank you, because I don't think that's accurate. Now, don't forget, there's a lot of people who kind of claim an endorsement, and it ain't there. So we'll find out. Buddy Carter, we'll see if we can track that down for everybody and get an answer to that. Do you think with Trump and the successful night that he had, you know, Buddy Carter aside, do you believe that he's really in the 30s with national approval ratings? Jerry's in Ohio. Hi, Jerry. How you doing?
0: It's Gary, Mike. But that's
1: okay. Sorry, I got Jerry on the screen. How you doing, Gary?
0: Good. Hey, I'm a first-time caller. I love the show.
1: Thank you.
0: I think I can explain Trump's popularity percentage-wise.
1: Gotcha.
0: Let's assume that 40% of voting public is Republicans.
1: Right. Well, and I think it's a little bit higher than that, isn't it? Hello? Whoop. Hello, Jerry? Gary? Bob? Ah, we lost him. Sorry. All right. That's okay. Can't mess up my good mood. We're getting more kids sponsored. Come on, MikeOnline.com. Let's make it a big day. We're going to get 400 kids off to Christian summer camps. The Angel Tree Campaign, MikeOnline.com. Stick around. A whole lot more coming up. And I love this text from New York City. Hey, the truth is 47 is definitely winning, and they don't like it. Thanks, BG. You are correct, sir.

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0: News. I'm Dave Packer. A suspect is dead after the Secret Service says he opened fire at a checkpoint near the White House. ABC's Allison Kosek.
1: The Secret Service says shortly after 6 p.m., a person approached the checkpoint in the area of 17th Street and Pennsylvania Avenue, removed a weapon, and began firing at officers. Secret Service police officers returned fire, striking the suspect, who was taken to a local hospital where he later died. A bystander was also struck by gunfire.
0: The Associated Press reports that law enforcement officials say the suspect was identified as 21-year-old Nasir Best. According to D.C. court records, Best was arrested in July of last year after he attempted to enter a different White House checkpoint. President Trump Saturday saying that a deal to end the three-month war with Iran is, quote, largely negotiated and would include opening the Strait of Hormuz. But two sources tell ABC News that Iran is not signed onto the deal yet, and there's no guarantee that they will sign. And although the United Kingdom and other European allies initially tried to avoid getting involved in the conflict, the UK is stepping in by taking part in minesweeping efforts in the Strait of Hormuz. British Armed Forces Minister Al Karin says this war has sent energy prices soaring and crippled international shipping.
2: The commercial insurance companies need absolute certainty if we're going to get 120 vessels flowing again through the Straits of Hormuz. That's what this capability will provide. Once that's up and running, the commercial and economic value of the Middle East, both coming out and going in, can get up and going.
0: And gas prices having a major impact on this Memorial Day weekend. The national average currently at four-year highs. Here's Andy LaPau, president of LaPau Oil Associates.
3: I think that if the conflict goes on through July 4th, you'll see oil prices at $120 a barrel. And unfortunately for the consumer, gasoline prices will get to $5 a gallon.
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0: Kyle Busch's family now saying what killed the NASCAR legend after he went to the hospital this week.
6: In a statement, the family of Kyle Busch says a medical evaluation concluded Busch died of severe pneumonia that progressed into sepsis and then resulted in rapid and overwhelming complications from the sepsis. Busch was 41 years old when he died suddenly on Thursday, days before competing in the Coca-Cola 600 at Charlotte Motor Speedway. He leaves behind his wife and two young children, ages 11 and 4 years old.
0: ABC's Alex Stone. Scary situation in Southern California ongoing. A major chemical leak in Orange County threatening to create an environmental disaster or even a major explosion. More than 50,000 people have been asked to evacuate the area. Mechanical issues with SpaceX's booster and Starship engines caused the launch to be postponed from Thursday to Friday, but it finally got off the ground. ABC's Andrew Dimbert.
7: SpaceX launching its biggest, most powerful Starship yet, this newly redesigned rocket blasting off from South Texas near the Mexican border. This was the company's 12th unmanned Starship test flight, deploying 20 mock Starlink satellites in space during the flight. NASA is counting on Elon Musk's Starship for its Artemis program. This test flight was supposed to launch Thursday, and while there were some mechanical issues with the booster and Starship engines when the flight launched Friday, SpaceX is calling it a success.
0: Musk's company is headed for a historic initial public offering. It could make him the world's first trillionaire. Dave Packer, ABC News.
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1: From the wild world of DC politics to America's culture clash, brace yourself for the reality check you've been waiting for. 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
2: I got to get something off my chest. I want to start today, but I'm in a weird mood, so be prepared. I'm just going to warn you right now. I'm in a weird mood. I'm in a good mood. Actually, I'm in a great mood. Admittedly, some of it comes from the fact that I've got one more day and then I'm going to get a little break and I'm going to have a vacation. That's part of it, okay? But the other part that makes me so happy, so proud, so grateful. And I'm going to pull the curtain back a little bit and share with you that there's a little bit of a narrative going on in the country that radio is dead, radio's dying, talk radio is going away. There's just not a future for radio anymore. Let me tell you a little bit about radio. For a few days, I have turned to the radio audience and our audience on Salem News Channel, and I've said, hey, do you want to sponsor a kid to go to a summer camp for a week, the child of an American prisoner, for $200? Now, if radio is dead, why do you think we've raised almost $75,000 for these kids in 5 days? Right now, we have more than $75,000. We have 377 kids that this audience is sponsoring. This is a ministry called Prison Fellowship. And in just a few days, I've been on the air with this campaign, what, 4 or 5, maybe 6 days? 377 kids. Radio's not dead. The audience is there. Things are changing. We're adding podcasts. We're adding digital. We're adding layers of things that are different. We're on an over-the-top streaming platform now like Salem News Channel. But I get so tired of hearing the doomsayers and the negative Nancy, you know, the negative Nancys. Oh, talk radio. They've been saying that since Rush Limbaugh was alive. This audience is passionate. This audience is patriotic. This audience is engaged, and I don't believe the legacy media and the smart kids who've been telling us that something is happening when we can look around and see that it's not happening. Look at right now the state of the country. Look what happened Tuesday night. All of the establishment Republicans are in an uproar because they can't believe that the establishment folks went down, that the establishment-endorsed candidates lost. Trump went 37-0. Nobody that Trump endorsed lost Tuesday night. Nobody. Not a single one. Poor lady called a little earlier. Poor Sharon. Buddy Carter lost. Buddy Carter wasn't endorsed by Donald Trump. He's 37-0. How does he have a 30-something percent approval rating? Do you buy that? When Harry Enten is over on CNN confirming that Trump is still more popular with Republicans today than Obama was at the same stage of Obama's presidency during his second term. How can that be? I don't buy these polls. I don't buy Trump's 36, 37, 38% approval rating. And you know what?

0: think we're going to win the midterms. I believe Trump is a game changer. I believe the America First movement is something that we've been praying for decades. Putting America first is something that establishment Republicans don't tend to do. And Trump is blowing up politically the establishment conservatives, the establishment Republicans, the people who are Republicans in name only. So don't give me this malarkey about we are in a demise. You can't tell me that this audience, I'll bet you we're going to go over 400 kids today. We might get there in the next half hour. My prayer is that we're going to get to 400 kids by day's end, which will mean that you've donated $80,000 to a campaign to bless children of American prisoners by sending them to a Christ-centered summer camp for a week, because this audience is epic. So spare me the garbage that talk radio is going away. We ain't going anywhere. You're not going anywhere. You and I are connected, and we have a bond and a feeling of family. I got a text today from somebody in South Carolina, been listening to me since 1989. I was 29 years old in 1989. I'm a 66-year-old big mouth talk show host today, and that person in South Carolina has been with me since 1989. So we're not going anywhere. We are family. We are connected. And I am profoundly grateful for you. And I hope you'll take 2 minutes out of your day and express your faith. You'll express your patriotism. You'll express your desire to save hundreds of kids by sending them to a Christian summer camp for a week. We're at 377 kids right now. We are 23 away. If we can get to 400 a day, wow. The goal is 650, and believe me, the goal that they give us is huge. 650 kids, and I believe we're going to get there. I believe we'll exceed the goal this year, as we have many years. So thank you for participating in our Angel Tree Camp campaign. You believe 37% approval? 37% approval. That's what they're saying nationally. Are you buying that? Are you accepting 37% approval? Check out Harry Enten. Check out Harry Enten on CNN. Check out the data guru. Check out what he said last night about where Trump's popularity is with Republicans right now.
1: So the power of a Trump endorsement is still sky high, and we'll see tomorrow if that happens with Thomas.
0: Whoop. Where's the clip? Play cut two, the Harry Enten clip.
1: Majority of the time as well. And one of the key reasons why that is right is you look at Trump's approval rating within the GOP, 21st century own party approval. At this point in term two, he's still at 83%. That's more popular than Obama was with Democrats, way more popular than George W. Bush was with Republicans back in 2006. So the power of a Trump endorsement is still sky high, and we'll see tomorrow if that happens with Thomas.
0: Now, all right, I'm not the brightest bulb in the box, okay? I might be in a great mood today, and I might be feeling profoundly grateful, and I might be a little giddy. I don't know. You tell me how Trump has higher approval ratings with his political party at the same stage that Obama and Bush were at their term, and he's got 37% approval nationally. I don't buy it. I think his approval rating nationally is probably 50, 60%. I don't think there's any way he can go 37-0 Tuesday night and have a 37% approval rating in the country. There's no way. I don't buy it for a minute. Am I nuts? Do I not understand data? Is there some basic math that I'm not good at? And I admit, math is not my forte. I'm the first to admit it. So many people living with everyday pain think they're just stuck with it. 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Doesn't have to be that way. 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
1: There's a beautiful shot of Philadelphia, Pennsylvania on the Salem News Channel live camera, snc.tv. 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Thanks for listening to AM 990, The Answer in Philly. And thanks for listening in Georgia, where people got tricked into thinking that Buddy Carter was endorsed by President Trump. Isn't that funny? It's the power of creative campaigning. Poor George, somebody just in Atlanta just said, oh no, Mike, he went 36-1. I saw the Buddy Carter MAGA warrior great guy ad multiple times. Hard to believe there was no pushback if the endorsement was fake. It's not an endorsement. There's a whole lot of people who say, I'm MAGA, I'm a MAGA warrior. Trump says a lot of people are great folks, MAGA war. There was not an official Trump endorsement of Buddy Carter. Please relax. Those of you who are trying to poo-poo Trump's perfect record Tuesday night of 37-0. Nice try. It's not 36-1. He didn't endorse Buddy Carter. He hasn't endorsed anybody yet in the Georgia Senate race. So it's going to come down to two others, but there was no Trump endorsement involved. But that is fascinating to me. And endorsements are a funny thing. You know, South Carolina right now has a lot of contention. They got a big contentious gubernatorial race going on. Some nasty ads going back and forth. And I like the whole bunch of them. I like all of them. I like Pamela Evett. I like Alan Wilson. Mark Lynch. I mean, they got a bunch of good folks running for governor in South Carolina, Ralph Norman. How do you not love these folks? And so if I interview one of them, I had a whole bunch of people. I interviewed Alan Wilson the other day. Oh, you're obviously in the tank for Alan Wilson. Not in the tank for Alan Wilson. Not in the tank for anybody. I admit I kind of have a preference. But and incidentally, speaking of, look at the number on the board, 377 kids. We're 23 kids away from hitting 400. I'll bet it's going to happen, the prison fellowship campaign. Come on, let's make it fun. Let's get over 400. Send a child to a Christ-centered summer camp. Kid, a child of an American prisoner, $200. Very excited. 377, right? And speaking of the upstate of South Carolina, I shared a story. I don't often do this, but I had this weird thing happen with my Hertz rent-a-car the other day, my rental car in the Greenville-Spartanburg airport. Do you know that a lady picked up the phone, heard about it, called the show? In a nutshell, I was dinged like $200 for gas. Didn't make any sense. And it was a mistake because I had gotten the fuel option for my Hertz rental car. Can I share with you what customer service looks like? This lady, Anna, writes a note. She said, my husband and I have listened to you for years. She works for the family of rental car companies there at the Greenville-Spartanburg Airport. They corrected the mistake, got my refund on the credit card, and within about a half hour, problem solved. And that's just great customer service. So thank you, Anna, and thank you to your husband. We appreciate very much you stepping up. Because it was kind of frustrating. But look, mistakes happen. Things happen. Here's a text from Chicago. Maybe this will help you explain the polls a little better. If 87% of Republicans approve of Donald Trump, that means 13% of Republicans do not approve of the president. So 13% of 50% of the population represents realistically 6.5% of the country within the Republican Party does not approve. So you can add that 6.5% to the 50% of Democrats in the country. So you've got essentially a 56% approval rating, which is probably 39% disapproval and closer to within the margin of error of the poll. That's a lot of convoluted logic to tell me that if 87% of Republicans approve of this president, that somehow you can justify a 37% overall approval rating. Makes no sense. Makes no sense at all. 800-655-MIKE. John is in Alabama. We'll start there. Hey, John, happy Thursday. Welcome to the Mike Gallagher Show. How are you?
2: Hey, Mike, I'm doing good.
1: Good. Love it. What's up? Do you believe that Trump has a 37% approval rating?
0: No, I don't believe that, but I think I can believe how they come up with that math. So it's just real simple. If 50% of the country is Republican and favors Trump, and 80% of them approve him, that's 40. And if there's no Democrats, then that's zero, so that's 40% right there. And during your break at the top of the hour, when the Fox News update came on, they reported the 39% approval rating. That's the only thing I can come up with.
1: Right, but 40% is if there's 0% of approval from any Democrat, and we know that's not true because we know how many Democrats voted for him twice. You know?
0: Well, that's a good point.
1: Yeah, I know. That's why I'm here. Thank you, John. I appreciate it. I've got up against the 800-655-MIKE. No way. I don't believe it. I don't believe that he's at 37%. I don't believe we're going to lose the midterms. And I sure don't believe radio is dead. When will I give you the update on the Prison Fellowship campaign next? 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
2: It's a big day in South Carolina today. The redistricting bill that the House passed this week hits the Senate floor at noon today. After 34 years, the people in James Clyburn's district finally have someone in their corner. And you know, the left is going to make hay out of a narrative that is so false. They're going to make it about race, and they're going to claim that James Clyburn is going to get districted out. Guy's been in office 100 years. He's been a con. Listen to this. James Clyburn in South Carolina's 6th congressional district, the guy who probably saddled us with Joe Biden. Clyburn threw Biden a lifeline when he was, you know, drowning in the political waters in his presidential race, and came through big time by supporting Joe Biden. It's believed that Clyburn delivered a lot of voters to Biden. He's been a congressman since January of 1993, 34 years. And you know what his pitch is right now to be reelected? He's campaigning for the same five things that he's been promising he would fight for since 1992. I mean, it's the same. Healthcare, education, energy, housing, and other necessities. He's been saying the same thing for decades. Well, he's never gotten any of it done. He hasn't gotten anything accomplished. It's one of the worst districts in America. He had the seniority. He had the gavel. He had a president that he got elected. He didn't get any of it done for the 6th district. He's a lousy congressman. He is a do-nothing congressman. But you know what card is being played here. He happens to be a black congressman, a black Democrat congressman. And they carved out a district that was fabricated in order to reflect the ability to get a do-nothing, ineffective man elected over and over and over again. In other words, Democrats rigged the system by gerrymandering South Carolina's 6th congressional district. And guess what? The Senate today in South Carolina has a chance to do something really special. Finally, somebody has the ability to stand up to a do-nothing, lousy congressman who has been promising the same crap since 1992. I was reading Justin Evans, who's a social media influencer on X. Since 1992, this guy has done nothing. And South Carolina's Senate, even the rhinos in the Senate, and they're going to get clobbered if they dare to get in the way of this freight train. And as Justin Evans points out on X, Clyburn climbed over these decades, these years. His constituents stayed put. Clyburn picked a president. His constituents lost a hospital. Clyburn got buildings named after him. His constituents got promises that the next term would be the one that finally delivered. Well, guess what? South Carolina can deliver a new map, 7 districts redrawn, and at the heart of it, a 6th congressional district drawn for the first time in a generation around the people who actually live there. Not an artificial drawn district that artificially props up African-American representation. And I know this from all the time I spend in South Carolina. The people of the 6th have been waiting for 34 years for somebody to come along and fight for them instead of around them. Guy's a joke. He's a walking, talking joke. but he's, like many in Congress, he's become very powerful by nature of his seniority. And his seniority stems from a rigged, gerrymandered district that the South Carolina Senate has a chance to correct. They better do it. They better do it. Or there's going to be a heavy political price to pay. 800-655-MIKE, 21 minutes before the hour. Speaking of South Carolina, it's where I've got so many great memories. It's where I met and married my Denise. It's where we raised our kids. I've been on the same radio station, essentially, for the better part of, what is that? How many years is that? 89, 99, 2009, 19, almost 40 years. And it's where I met Dr. Ashley Lucas. 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There was a guy in Iowa on

0: 36 hearts can be touched to send these kids to a summer camp, to give them a summer they'll never forget. 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But with you, they're going to get to go to summer camp. 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And I'm superstitious enough to tell you something. If we get there in the next 15 minutes, everything's going to be all right. Everything's going to go great. 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We'll send you back the link, and away you go. We'll be on our way to, come on, good things are going to happen. I'm telling you. I feel it in my bones. And even the guy that called to tell me he was done with talk radio, now think about this. Alex screened a guy in Iowa who's mad at Trump. He's mad at talk radio. He's mad at me. He's listening, and he called to tell us he's done. Where'd that guy go, Alex? Because did you hang up on him, or did he hang up? Where did he go? I want to get the guy back because I'd love to talk to him. Should I talk to a guy? Think about this. Do I want to hit myself over the head with a 2x4, or should we take the call? Find out what he's upset about. I mean, come on. You're listening and you're calling. It's like when people email the show and give me these long, lengthy explanations about why you hate me and you'll never listen to the show again. And I'll have Tracy once in a while write back. Now, you know, you're not an airport. You don't need to announce your departure. Goodbye. We'll miss you. You don't need to tell us you're going. Just, okay. Sorry you're annoyed with us. So if the guy from Iowa is still listening, and I expect he is, call back. Don't hang up. Tell us why you're done with us as you call us to tell us that you're done with us. Because I don't know how that works exactly. 800-655-MIKE. I get it. Columbus, Ohio said, Mike, I don't want to make you feel old, but James Clyburn has been a congressman in South Carolina almost as long as you've been on the radio. No, it's actually, I've been on the radio 3 years. If he started in 1992, you want to make me feel really old, Columbus? You want to know how bad this is going to get? I've actually been on the radio since 1978. Where is the time going? What's happening? 78, I was 18, 78. 88, 98, 2008, 2018. Good Lord. Is that 47 years? Oh, boy, oh, boy, oh, boy, oh, boy. I don't feel old. Chris is in Clearwater, Florida. Hey, Chris, how you doing?
1: I'm good, my friend. I just wanted to kind of recap what you were talking about with the polling for Trump.
0: Right.
1: And what I told the screener was that, I listen to your show pretty much every day, and I appreciate the fact that you give an honest perspective on things. But with all of my friends that kind of live on both sides of the aisle, I don't know a single person that has ever been polled. No one has ever called me. They didn't call them. Nobody, and so I don't know where these numbers come from.
0: I it's so funny you say that. I swear to you, I'm getting chills. Not 3 days ago, I had a conversation with a friend of mine. He said the exact same thing. He doesn't know anybody in the world who's ever been polled, never gotten a poll. I mean, how do they even conduct these polls? I mean, are they calling people on the phone? Are they doing it online?
1: Agree with you more.
0: Yeah.
1: I would love to

0: somebody who actually has been part of a polling process. But
1: some polls are stunningly accurate. Let's be real here. Let's just stipulate some polls work. They seem very close. So it makes me think they just got. It makes me think they just got lucky, you know? Even a blind squirrel finds a nut every once in a while. All right, speaking of nuts, here's Mike. He's back. Now we apparently hung up. Hey, Mike, I hear you're having a bad day.
2: Oh, no, not a bad day. Just facts.
1: Give me some facts. Give me some sobering facts, Mike.
2: All righty, young man. I served the United States Navy in the early 80s.
1: God bless you. Thank you.
2: I moved up to the Bay Area. I started listening to a guy out of Sacramento in 1988, Mr. Rush Limbaugh.
1: Yes, sir.
2: He's the one that brought me to the light, I should say. He opened up a lot of eyes.
1: Yes, sir.
2: And
1: let's cut to the chase here because I'm up against the clock, but okay, I wanted to get you on before the break. I'm told that you said you're done with talk radio and you're done with Trump. Is that true?
2: Yeah, totally. When I was in the Middle East, we were escorting tankers through the Strait of Hormuz because Saddam Hussein was supposed to put mines through the Strait. Guess what? What was his name? Donald Rumsfeld was sitting in a palace with Saddam Hussein. Okay, everything that's been going on since the 70s, since the 50s, the facts are just over and over. All this war going on.
1: I'm just dying to know why you're done with President Trump and you're done with talk radio,
2: because
1: Mike,
2: Trump
1: please.
2: Trump is not who he is.
1: Just Trump is not what?
2: You know what? He's not who he is.
1: He's not who he is. Okay. All right. There you go. Some words of wisdom from Mike in Iowa. Trump is not who he is. And he's done with talk radio despite calling, well, three times today. And for the record, he's called nine times over the last 7 weeks because, you know, it kind of pops up on the screen. So, Mike, if you're done, may the Lord bless me with more people like you who are done. I want everybody to be done the way you're done because I'll be in pretty good shape. Thank you, Mike. Hang in there, buddy. So many people living with everyday pain think they're just stuck with it. It is what it is. Doesn't have to be that way. 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
1: Here's a text message. Washington State, I really wanted to hear what the man in Iowa had to say. Oh, you wanted to hear what he wanted to say? Tell you what, I'll give you the number of the insane asylum. You can go have a couple of conversations with some mental patients. I love that. No matter what, if I ever, people don't understand that a caller isn't just going to babble for a half hour. It doesn't work that way. Sorry. Look how close we are. My gosh. 300. Let me see the look at the number now. 385. We're 15 kids away from hitting that magical 400 number for the Angel Tree summer camp program that we're into right now. Bruce is in Virginia. Bruce, is it true you were an Angel Tree camp director?
2: Well, not Angel Tree, but I just made a contribution to Angel Tree. But I just want to tell you a quote I heard when I helped to direct the camp many years ago.
1: Oh, okay. Gotcha. Okay. And thanks for your donation, too, Bruce. Well,
2: oh, sure. But we had a father at the end of a camp session come up to us, and he said to us, "I don't know what you people do up here, but you've done more for my son in 2 weeks that a counselor at home has done in 2 years."
1: Wow, that's
2: amazing. It's a powerful ministry.
1: It is. Thank you for supporting it. And it is a powerful ministry. A lot of these kids, let's face it, without this kind of love from strangers, are going to wind up taking the same paths that their parents did. And I know we get excited for a couple of weeks in May. We appreciate you indulging us. We appreciate your patience with me as I get very excited. But my gosh, we're so close to like 400 kids, and I think we're going to hit our goal. So thank you for supporting our Angel Tree campaign. I'm so grateful. MikeOnline.com, you'll see the banner there where you can make a secure online donation, or just text the keyword ANGEL to 800-655-6453. We'll send you back the link. I got so fired up when I first heard how the NAACP is demanding that young college athletes leave colleges and universities in the South because of redistricting. Are you kidding me? Where do you hear this latest scam from the NAACP? We'll break that down for you and a whole lot more coming up.

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0: I'm Dave Packer. A suspect is dead after the Secret Service says he opened fire at a checkpoint near the White House. Secret Service returning fire, shooting the suspect who died at the hospital. A bystander also shot. ABC's Selena Wang was on the White House North Lawn when it happened.
1: We immediately got down. Then we heard yelling for us to evacuate into the press briefing room. So all of us in the White House press corps who were out here doing our evening news live shots, we all sprinted into the briefing room and were holed up there for about more than 30 minutes. And then eventually we were able to go safely back outside.
0: Multiple officials tell ABC News the alleged suspect is a 21-year-old who was known to Secret Service and tried to get past another checkpoint last year, telling officers he was Jesus Christ. President Trump saying Saturday that a deal to end the three-month war with Iran is, quote, largely negotiated and would include opening the Strait of Hormuz. But two sources tell ABC News that Iran has not signed on to this deal yet, and there's no guarantee that they will sign. The longer the conflict continues, the more pain here at home and at the pump. Andy LaPau of LaPau Oil Associates.
2: I think that if the conflict goes on through July 4th, you'll see oil prices at $120 a barrel. And unfortunately for the consumer, gasoline prices will get to $5 a gallon.
0: California Governor Gavin Newsom declaring a state of emergency in Orange County. Officials warning a massive storage tank leaking hazardous chemicals could rupture or explode, threatening to create an environmental disaster.
1: They're exploring several options. One of those options include trying to cool it off from the outside in. The unified incident commander said that, think of it like an ice cube, like you're freezing it from the outside to eventually get into the inside. They also said they are consulting with people all across the country just to get some ideas and how to try to possibly get this under the control.
0: ABC's Jacqueline Lee in California. More than 50,000 people have been asked to evacuate the area. You're listening to ABC News.
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5: The death toll drastically climbing from a gas explosion here in northern China. Now at least 90 people are confirmed to have died in this country's worst coal mine disaster in 16 years. Some people could actually still be trapped underground, with hundreds of rescue workers still operating at the site in Shanxi province. That's about a 7-hour drive south from here in Beijing. Now officials said 247 people were on duty at the time of the explosion.
0: ABC's Britt Clendid in Beijing. The World Health Organization sounding the alarm about the growing Ebola outbreak in Central Africa.
6: There are now nearly 750 suspected cases, including 177 suspected deaths in the Democratic Republic of Congo. The UN Health Agency upgrading its risk assessment for the spread in the country to very high.
0: ABC's Alex Prochet. A U.S. Army veteran injured in the line of duty and his family received a special gift just ahead of the Memorial Day holiday.
7: A dream coming true for Captain Luis Avila and his wife, Claudia.
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0: That's ABC's Olivia Rubin. I'm Dave Packer, ABC News.
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0: From the wild world of D.C. politics to America's culture clash, brace yourself for the reality check you've been waiting for. The one and only Mike Gallagher.
1: I shouldn't be mad. I don't like to be mad. I don't like to get angry. I don't like to get upset. I watched a segment last night on Fox News that made me just livid. Livid. Imagine telling a young man or woman who's at a school, a great school, say in the SEC or the ACC, somewhere in the South, that they should give up their scholarship, throw away their dreams, their aspirations, instead of achieving greatness, maybe getting a job in the NFL or the NBA or Major League Baseball. Clemson's got a great baseball program. A lot of kids that played college ball at Clemson wound up in the major leagues. But if they're black and they're on a scholarship at a college or university in the South, since Democrats are mad at the South for all this redistricting that's going on, the NAACP and the Black Caucus are demanding these kids boycott these schools, give up their scholarship, and move out of the South. When this first was, I thought, well, there's no way that adults in the NAACP or the Black Caucus are doing that. There's no way. That's not possible. I mean, these are adults. And I know the college athletes are adults, too, but they're young adults. There's no way that grown-ups at the NAACP are stupid enough to think that a college student has anything to do with this redistricting war that's going on. Which, incidentally, today in South Carolina, if the Senate has the will and the guts and the intestinal fortitude to stand up, they're gonna redistrict and get rid of the Jim Clyburn artificial district in South Carolina that has propped him up for all these many years. It's a very, very good step in the right direction. The Democrats wanted to have this war? Okay. Up to the Republicans to finish it. And they're finishing it in a big way. But I saw this report. I want to play this for you. Here's Burgess Owens, congressman from Ohio. Congressman Owens, a guest with Laura Ingraham last night on Fox News. This is the report that sent me almost through the roof.
2: And these people come across and say, you know what, forget your dreams, forget your hopes, forget the fact you can get to the middle class and leave a legacy for your own kids. Think about us. Think about us here in D.C.
3: And for generations, college sports meant scholarships, opportunities, and a path perhaps to the NFL. But now Democrats are bringing the redistricting fight to the recruiting trail, openly using young black athletes as political pawns to punish red states. The NAACP, joined by members of the Congressional Black Caucus, urging top black recruits to reconsider southern schools unless universities speak out against Republican redistricting efforts.
4: There should be no athletic participation as it relates to institutions that are housed in states that are experiencing a dramatic return to racially oppressive Jim Crow-like tactics.
5: The issue is whether institutions that benefit from black talent, black labor, and black communities are willing to speak out when black political power is under attack.
3: Here to respond is Utah Congressman and former NFL great Burgess Football at University of Miami. You're in its Hall of Fame. You're the third black American to be offered a football scholarship there. It's amazing. What is your reaction to what the Democrats are pushing here? Won't this punish black athletes?
2: Yes, let me unpack this for you. You have black elitists telling young black people to give up on your dreams because if you don't, they might have to give up on theirs. Now, this is what the NAACP is all about. It's always been about elitism first. And to be honest with you, I'm not surprised at all to see this. We go back to see what the real seed of this organization was back in 1909. It was based on white socialists. There was 20 of them. And one black guy, W. DeVos, they hated Booker T. Washington. It was all about his thoughts of faith, family, free market, and education. So understand, this is what the Democratic Party, the NAACP, is all about. I'm hoping black Americans across the country realize their issue is not about them. The issue is not about those that they're supposed to be serving. It's about the elitists who want to keep their power and do anything they can, destroy anybody's lives they can to make that happen.
3: Well, they also just want to ruin every bit of fun we have in the United States. They want to ruin. They don't like people driving too long distance. They don't like the fact that people love football. I mean, that makes them miserable. I'm convinced of it. And they're not just asking the athletes to boycott SEC, ACC schools. They're also asking families, fans, alumni, and consumers to do it. Congressman, I have a feeling that when I go to Tuscaloosa and I go to College Station and I go watch some of the greatest football being played this coming fall, those stadiums are going to be full. Am I right or am I wrong?
2: Oh, no question. Keep in mind, what we're talking about is the dreams that these people have. They're working hard to get it done. And these people come across and say, you know what, forget your dreams, forget your hopes, forget the fact you can get to the middle class and leave a legacy for your own kids. Think about us. Think about us here in D.C., these black elitists by the way, Laura, they vote against everything that would help the black community grow. They vote against choice. They vote against anything that helps the free market capitalism grow. These people, again, they're socialists and Marxists. I hope this is a wake-up call. They do not care about anyone but themselves. And this is a chance for black Americans to finally realize it's the Republican Party, it's President Trump. You heard that hopeful message. That is a message for everyone. And by the way, that was the message I grew up with in the 60s, segregated community. All about moving forward, dream big, and overcome the obstacles and never, ever be a victim.
3: Put in the work and you'll do great. Put in the work and you'll do great. But Congressman, exactly. You were the best guest to have on tonight. I knew you'd go crazy on this in a good way. Congressman, great to see you. Thank you.
1: And I misspoke a moment ago. Of course, he's the congressman from Utah, not Ohio. My apologies. But yeah, Congressman Burgess Owens pointing out the idiocy of these black elitists and these elitists in the Democrat Party. It's not just black Democrats. I mean, Democrats are desperate right now. They just did an autopsy on the 2024 election. I mean, they're all blaming each other. They're falling apart. The Democrat Party is imploding. The legacy media wants to demoralize you and make you think that somehow it's the Republican Party under the leadership of President Trump that's fallen apart at the seams. Don't believe a word of it. Look what happened Tuesday night. 37-0. There wasn't a single Trump-endorsed candidate who lost Tuesday, including Ed Gallrein in Kentucky. Massey was a seven-term incumbent. You know how difficult it is to defeat a seven-term incumbent? Are you kidding me? The guy over at CNN, Harry Enten, reported last night that Trump right now is still more popular at this stage of his term, his second term. He's more popular than Barack Obama was with Democrats or George Bush was with Republicans. Trump has got about an 87% approval rating among Republican voters in America. Don't believe for one minute that it's the Republican Party that's in trouble. Now, I know we're facing challenges. This war in Iran has got to come to an end. We've got to put this thing to bed. We got to get gas prices down. We got to get grocery prices down. We got to get prices on everything down. And I keep getting assured by people who are very high ranking that once the Strait of Hormuz is opened and the war comes to an end, prices in America are going to come plummeting down. And I admit, if they don't, we could be in trouble in November. If they do, we could upend the history books and maintain control of the House, the Senate, and the presidency, which is, of course, the Democrats' worst nightmare. Can you imagine the audacity of an elitist Democrat telling a young kid who's got his or her whole life ahead of them, yeah, we don't like what the politicians are doing with redistricting, so renounce your scholarship and leave Auburn or Georgia Tech or Clemson or any of these southern schools. Do you understand how desperate these people are? How pathetic they are? They are grasping at anything. Hakeem Jeffries standing up there with all this Jim Crow 2.0 crap. Because Democrats believe that they should be allowed to continue to illegally gerrymander based on race. You cannot redistrict based on race. It is illegal. It is unconstitutional. The Democrats can't win on ideas. The Democrats can't win on policies. I've asked you over and over again, name one policy that the Democrats present that's anything better than the Republicans offer right now. There's not one. I've been trying for weeks to get somebody to call and tell me. And this stunt is infuriating. And thankfully, it's going to backfire. Thankfully, normal people, and this is what this election is going to come down to. This is what this election is going to come down to. Normal versus crazy. Stop and think about this for just a moment. You think it's normal for the NAACP and the Black Caucus to demand that kids who have been given this wonderful opportunity to play college ball on scholarship throw it all away because they're mad about redistricting? Think about that. They're the party of political violence. They're the party of open borders. They're the party that hates the military. They are the party of crazy. And there is no reason to vote for a Democrat in the midterm elections unless you want more crazy. 18 minutes past the hour. We're in the Relief Factor studios. 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Who is going to put us over 400 sponsored children? We are at 392. We're so close. We've got a big goal of 650. It's May. That means it's time for our annual Angel Tree Summer Camp program, where for just $200, you can send a child to a Christ-centered summer camp for a week. And these are children who may not have the opportunity to play ball at a major SEC college. These are kids who are going to be stuck at home this summer, and they have a mom or dad in prison. The Prison Fellowship Ministry reaches out to these children who, through no fault of their own, have been dealt a heavy blow in life. Every year, this audience gets excited about the Angel Tree Summer Camp program. Right now, as I look up on the board, 392 kids are going to go to summer camp because of you. Who's going to take us over 400? I will personally call the donor who puts in $200 to take us to number 400. We're eight kids away. Come on, we're almost there. Somebody might get us there in the next 3 minutes. I wonder if we won't get to 400 in the next 3 minutes. Right now, we have 392. Please go to MikeOnline.com and make a donation. With eight kids away, we only need eight people to pop in $200. We only need one person to pop in $1,600. Put a little in the kitty, and let's save these kids.
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1: Great text message from Kentucky. Congressman Burgess Owens, who you just played, a great American, Super Bowl champ, solid congressman, successful businessman. There are good reasons that no Republicans are members of the Congressional Black Caucus. It's another group like the NAACP, the ACLU, the Southern Poverty Law Center. They're all disgraces now. 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Mike, you're right. They are crazy. It is absolutely insane to watch these organizations self-destruct. 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Wow.
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1: That's a perfect, perfect song to play, Eric. Where is the love? You want to know where the love is? This audience. This love is coming from this audience. 406 kids. You did it! You took us over 400 kids. We're gonna, man, oh man, thank you. I thought you would. We were a little stuck there on 393 there for, I was starting to sweat it out a little bit. I was starting to sweat bullets. We're at 406 right now, according to the big screen. If you go to mikeonline.com, you'll see it. Thank you so, so very much for your in generosity in blessing these kids. 406 kids right now are going to be going off to summer camp. And, hey, before the campaign is over, we're going to add to that total. So thank you. Thank you. That's where the love comes from, the generosity, the grace, the love. You make it such a joy to come to work every single day. Thank you. Thank you. Thank you. Kevin's in Chicago waiting patiently. Hey, Kevin, thanks very much for hanging in there with us, reacting to the story that the NAACP and the Congressional Black Caucus expecting black kids to give up their scholarships, leave Southern universities because of the redistricting wars going on. What do you think, Kevin?
2: Well, there's another element of this which is absolutely insane as well, and that is that these kids are supposed to boycott the schools unless the schools come out against the redistricting plan.
1: What
2: does that have to do with educational their educational mission to get involved in politics that way? It's more than insane. Thanks.
1: Well, there's a cruelty to it. You know, there's a meanness to this.
2: Oh, absolutely.
1: These elites who think that a young kid, maybe a kid who came from nothing, a poverty maybe, but has a talent, has a skill, is a talented athlete, makes it to a big prestigious Southern university. That kid doesn't have any say over redistricting, Kevin. That kid's got no say. That kid's got nothing to do with these congressional redistricting battles going on. And I've said over and over again, I'm no fan of this redistricting battle. I don't like it at all. But you can't redistrict based on race. Democrat, ask anybody in New England what kind of representation they have if they're a Republican. Ask people in Illinois what kind of representation they have if they're a Republican. Ask anybody in, go down the list. They have done this forever because they got to rig the system. So what we're trying to do is fix it. They better fix it in South Carolina. The Senate, I know there's a kind of a never Trump rhino who's the Senate Majority Leader, who is, you know, this Shane, I think his name is Shane Massey in South Carolina, who said a vibrant Democratic Party is good for South Carolina. You think a Democrat's going to talk that way about a Republican any day of the week? That's how weak various Republican leaders are in America. That's how weak they are. That's what lousy leaders they are. The Democrats know how to play hardball, but Republicans, in too many occasions, do not. And Americans are sick of it. That's why they want a fighter like Donald Trump. That's why they want a guy who is admittedly going to break things. You know they're suing him because he's painting the bottom of the reflecting pool to turn it into a much more presentable, you know, a body of water there in Washington, D.C. They don't want him to do that. They're against the ball. And by the way, they're against the ballroom that is, I think, going to be supported by private donors. Now, you want to get me sideways with the Trump administration, and I hope I never am, they cannot expect taxpayer dollars to fund the ballroom. That would be such a tone-deaf mistake. I get that they want to make it secure, and they want to have a drone station, and they want to have a bunker, whatever they want. Please don't ask the taxpayers to pay for it. Please. No unforced errors from now till November. And we're going to be okay. And we are going to be okay. We are going to be okay. Here's a text from South Carolina. Mike, it's your heart that inspires our hearts. 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You know, here's Stanley in Alabama has a good question. Hey, Stanley, what about black colleges and universities in the South? That's something you were asking about, right?
0: Yes, sir. Grambling, Alabama A&M, and there's about 17 other predominantly black universities in the South.
1: I mean, what about those? So what's going to happen to? Think about what that does to these universities. And look, this just is an act of desperation. No way around it. No way other to explain it. The Democrats are flailing. They're in trouble, and they know it. And I'll tell you what they're worried about. They're worried about losing the midterm elections. It's not supposed to happen. Democrats are expected to win. I don't think it's going to happen. I think Republicans are going to win. I think we're going to maintain control of the House and the Senate. Now, look,

0: grilling season. This is the time of year where grilling could be challenging. Doesn't have to be with My Grilly. Man, am I excited about Matt and the folks at My Grilly. And there's not a lot of them. This is kind of a one-man band. He's an amazing guy. I've got a chance to know Matt a little bit. He's a patriot. He's a man of faith. So many people living with everyday pain think they're just stuck with it. 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
2: Pro-Israel groups should try to contribute to get rid of anti-Israel candidates.
3: Exactly.
2: They get to do that.
3: Yes.
2: The whole,
3: and you and I see it that way. I agree with you entirely. By the way, I do a lot of stuff. For example, I partner with groups that fight anti-Semitism. Anti-Semitism is real. It's a scourge. Nothing wrong with dealing with it. But again, I just will gently say one more time, criticizing Israel or criticizing, for example, the active Jewish groups from out of state, by the way. A lot of these Jewish groups had nothing to do with Kentucky. Mm-hmm. These are out-of-state groups funneling money into the Galrine campaign. Mm-hmm. People have a right to say, I don't like that. And that doesn't mean they're an anti-Semite. Doesn't mean
2: Correct.
3: They're a bigot. Doesn't
2: Correct.
3: Mean they hate Jews.
2: But the moment they say Ed was under the mysterious thrall of the Jews who gave him money, that's where the Shylock imagery kicks in, and that's an anti-Semitic.
3: Like this goofy. Have you seen this Democrat candidate that wants to put Zionists in prison?
2: Oh, the lady with the weird pink glasses.
3: Uh-huh.
2: It's Texas 35. She's here.
3: 35. She is your congresswoman, Texas. She won. She's advancing out of the general, and she's a stone cold whack job. This woman. What's her name? Melinda somebody? She looks like some character from like some sitcom. She's got these big oversized glasses. She wants to put ICE agents in a concentration camp. She wants to put Zionists in a concentration camp.
2: Maureen Galindo.
3: Oh boy, you look her up. You want to go through, you want to have an adventure? You go look at some of the things she has said. She is a doozy. I mean, and look, they kind of all are. Tallarico, come on, six genders? God's non-binary? We got to find out if he's a vegan or not. That's all I care about.
2: And she's in the runoff on Tuesday, too. She has not cleared for November yet. Because I was going to say, I thought I heard Democrats try actual Democrat, even Hakeem Jeffries, maybe they got a.
3: But she won the runoff, right? Or she won the runoff?
2: Runoff is Tuesday. Runoff is
3: Tuesday. It's coming up Tuesday. Yeah. I got you. Okay.
2: Paxton Cornyn, that kind of thing. Yeah, it's coming up Tuesday.
3: Yeah, I got you. Right. Don't talk down to me.
4: I'm sorry.
3: Tell me some more how Trump isn't going to endorse Paxton or Cornyn.
2: I can't get away with anything.
3: I'll hold that over your head till from now until the day we die. I will remind you of that. Hey, let's tackle something that's uncomfortable. Can we do sure. Hey, it's Thursday, we got one so more day tomorrow. I'm on vacation next week. Godspeed. You're on vacation.
2: That's right. Enjoy today and tomorrow. After today and tomorrow, the next time I see you, Labor Day. No, I'm kidding.
3: You're
2: gone for a week, and then I'm gone for a week.
3: Yeah, June 8th, actually. But don't worry. Hey, but don't worry. Fresh podcasts every day.
2: That's right.
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2: We're here.
3: So we're going to be here for you. 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
2: totally unrehearsed,
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3: 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All right, so let's talk about the meltdown that they're all having on the left about the $1.7 billion fund for January Sixers and for others who have been unfairly prosecuted.
2: Yes.
3: I saw Todd Blanche last night on TV. He gave an interview, and he said, look, they're going to take this on a case-by-case basis because There's two sides to this coin, and I'm really curious as to what side you're on.
2: Mm-hmm.
3: And maybe both are true. You've got people who behaved violently that day, people who fought cops, people who attacked cops, and there's no way around this. People who committed physical acts of violence, and certainly damaged property. They did bad things, and now. The other side of the coin is, okay, they did bad things. That doesn't mean that they should be sentenced to many, many years of prison. They should be denied due process. That doesn't mean that they should be treated terribly by the justice system. Because let's face it, the Democrats saw this thing as something different than your typical act of violence on a normal day. And what I would say is, in fact, I was reading somebody saying, look, I'm a January 6er, a guy named John Cameron. I protested a stolen election. I walked right past the police through a door that was open for me. The police let me in. My father's stepson turned me into the FBI. My house was raided. I was branded a traitor, an insurrectionist. I pleaded guilty to illegal picketing, a Class B petty offense. I wound up going to jail for 30 days, even though they promised if I pleaded guilty to picketing, Mark. This guy spent 30 days apparently in jail for a Class B petty offense misdemeanor called illegal picketing because the judge said he wasn't remorseful enough. He said, all I did was chant stop the steal inside the Capitol and I wore the wrong T-shirt. So that's the kind of, you know what would be interesting to me, Mark, before I get your response to all of this? Some intrepid reporter ought to compare the prison sentences that the January Sixers got for fighting with cops. I'm talking about the violent ones now. We know that there were people who did that. Now compare those to the prison sentences of people who assaulted cops and burned down buildings during George Floyd riots.
2: Or even the vigor with which these folks were pursued. Maybe the Jan Sixers were easier to find because clearly they're right there in one, focused on one building, where the BLM, the George Floyd riots, were splayed out across various American cityscapes. But that kind of rioting just doesn't seem to bother people as much. I think this fund is fantastic. I admit that it is tricky optics. It gives the other side the opportunity to say it's a slush fund to reward J6 criminals. It's going to require some explaining. It's going to require some massaging.
3: And vetting.
2: And they better be.
3: They're going to have to vet. Because there are going to be commissioners who are going to decide it on a case-by-case basis. If you hit a cop over the head or whatever, I don't think you should get a dime. Sorry. No, I don't think you should. If you assaulted a cop, you're not entitled to any compensation. But if you're some granny who just happened to be there and you wound up having to spend thousands and thousands of dollars depleting your life savings to try to defend yourself because you were in the wrong place at the wrong time, maybe you're entitled to some money.
2: That's it. It was wildly overly aggressive because not just because there was an offense committed, which there were at various levels from the really bad to the sort of bad, but almost all of them were gone after with such zeal because of political venom.
3: Okay, I thought maybe we'd find something to disagree on today.
2: No, we can't.
3: Life is good. And you want to get the Mark Davis audience to get on a bandwagon? Our prison fellowship ministry campaign, Angel Tree Summer Camps. A kid gets to go to camp for a week, $200. You get to sponsor a child. They go to a Christ-centered camp. You know where we are right now? How many kids? 364.
2: What's the goal?
3: 650.
2: But
3: that's going to change. I want to try to get to 400. How about the Mark Davis audience making a big kids, save a kid's soul for eternity? A lot of these kids accept Christ as their savior when they go to these camps. They're summer camps. These are children of American prisoners who would never get an opportunity were it not for the generosity of a Mark Davis listener.
2: So we are there for you.
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2: All right.
3: One more
2: day. 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
3: 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We'll see you again tomorrow. Have a great day. Keep fighting the good fight. I'm Mike Gallagher. God bless America.

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0: News. I'm Dave Packer. A suspect is dead after the Secret Service says he opened fire at a checkpoint near the White House. ABC's Allison Kosek.
1: The Secret Service says shortly after 6 p.m., a person approached the checkpoint in the area of 17th Street and Pennsylvania Avenue, removed a weapon, and began firing at officers. Secret Service police officers returned fire, striking the suspect, who was taken to a local hospital where he later died. A bystander was also struck by gunfire.
0: The Associated Press reports that law enforcement officials say the suspect was identified as 21-year-old Nasir Best. According to D.C. court records, Best was arrested in July of last year after he attempted to enter a different White House checkpoint. President Trump Saturday saying that a deal to end the three-month war with Iran is, quote, largely negotiated and would include opening the Strait of Hormuz. But two sources tell ABC News that Iran is not signed onto the deal yet, and there's no guarantee that they will sign. And although the United Kingdom and other European allies initially tried to avoid getting involved in the conflict, the UK is stepping in by taking part in minesweeping efforts in the Strait of Hormuz. British Armed Forces Minister Al Karin says this war has sent energy prices soaring and crippled international shipping.
2: The commercial insurance companies need absolute certainty if we're going to get 120 vessels flowing again through the Straits of Hormuz. That's what this capability will provide. Once that's up and running, the commercial and economic value of the Middle East, both coming out and going in, can get up and going.
0: And gas prices having a major impact on this Memorial Day weekend. The national average currently at four-year highs. Here's Andy LaPau, president of LaPau Oil Associates.
3: I think that if the conflict goes on through July 4th, you'll see oil prices at $120 a barrel. And unfortunately for the consumer, gasoline prices will get to $5 a gallon.
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0: Kyle Busch's family now saying what killed the NASCAR legend after he went to the hospital this week.
6: In a statement, the family of Kyle Busch says a medical evaluation concluded Busch died of severe pneumonia that progressed into sepsis and then resulted in rapid and overwhelming complications from the sepsis. Busch was 41 years old when he died suddenly on Thursday, days before competing in the Coca-Cola 600 at Charlotte Motor Speedway. He leaves behind his wife and two young children, ages 11 and 4 years old.
0: ABC's Alex Stone. Scary situation in Southern California ongoing. A major chemical leak in Orange County threatening to create an environmental disaster or even a major explosion. More than 50,000 people have been asked to evacuate the area. Mechanical issues with SpaceX's booster and Starship engines caused the launch to be postponed from Thursday to Friday, but it finally got off the ground. ABC's Andrew Dimbert.
7: SpaceX launching its biggest, most powerful Starship yet. This newly redesigned rocket blasting off from South Texas near the Mexican border. This was the company's 12th unmanned Starship test flight, deploying 20 Mach Starlink satellites in space during the flight. NASA is counting on Elon Musk's Starship for its Artemis program. This test flight was supposed to launch Thursday, and while there were some mechanical issues with the booster and Starship engines when the flight launched Friday, SpaceX is calling it a success.
0: Musk's company is headed for a historic initial public offering. It could make him the world's first trillionaire. Dave Packer, ABC News.
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1: From the wild world of DC politics to America's culture clash, brace yourself for the reality check you've been waiting for. 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
2: How does a president with a 37% approval rating managed to get all these people elected Tuesday night? I've been thinking about this. I've been sort of enjoying the incredible victory that the America First movement had Tuesday night. I mean, it was, what was he, 37-0? 37 candidates that Trump endorsed won. Not a single Trump-endorsed candidate lost in primaries Tuesday night. Not one. Not one. I know they're in trouble when I see Jessica Tarlof over at the Five desperately spinning. You know what her takeaway of Thomas Massie getting defeated in Kentucky was? And it was a doozy. She whined that Ed Gallarin won by a smaller margin than Trump took that particular district by. She took that as a moral victory. Now, Jessica Tarlof knows that that was a devastating loss for Thomas Massie. And the left was lining up behind Massie because Massie was voting no practically at every turn to try to thwart and obstruct the Trump agenda. So, you know, the enemy of my enemy is my friend. They were all lining up behind Massie. And a quick sidebar about Jessica Tarlof yesterday on The Five. This blew my mind. She told the panel that brought up Massey's joke about how he couldn't locate Ed Gallarin the night of the election to concede because Gallarin was in Tel Aviv, and people saw that as an anti-Semitic attack. Jessica Tarlof said to the panel, well, you do know that Jewish groups spent tens of millions of dollars to get Thomas Massie defeated. And I'm watching this thinking, wait a minute. Following the rules, that makes her an anti-Semite, right? If you dare say something like that, you're an anti-Semite. Oh, Ed Gallarin is controlled by the Jews. Oh, Israel is pulling the strings. That's anti-Semitic. I think Jessica Tarlof is Jewish. And the panel didn't say anything back to her. They were just kind of stunned. And I was stunned because I got into an argument yesterday with Mark Davis. Mark and I were arguing. Mark said, oh, that was anti-Semitic. That was an anti-Semitic trope. There's Massie claiming that Ed Gallarin is controlled by the Jews. No, I think Tom Massie was joking about the fact that a whole lot of Jewish dollars and maybe Israel influence was part of that process. That's his complaint. Does that make him an anti-Semite? And there's Jessica Tarlof confirming. I mean, that'd be kind of interesting to know. Were there tens of millions of dollars that Jewish groups spent supporting Ed Gallarin's campaign? Now, you could argue that Jewish groups believe that Thomas Massie is an anti-Semite. So they want to support the guy who's going to defeat the anti-Semitic bigot. But further complicating this, Mark Davis, who is insisting that the joke was an anti-Semitic joke, doesn't think Thomas Massie has an anti-Semitic bone in his body. So I can't keep up. I don't know what's in somebody's heart. I really don't. If somebody comes along and says the Jews are ruining the country, the Jews are controlling the world, if you worship at the Church of Satan, that's what that goofy Texas candidate is saying, that there's just some woman in Texas District 35, you heard about this doozy? And she says, I'm going to put Zionists in prison because and anybody who worships at the synagogue of Satan, yeah, that would be anti-Semitic. But if you're concerned about the role that Israel plays in our foreign and domestic policy, does that make you a Jew hater? Look, if you're Jewish, can you call me and tell me? I'd like to kind of clear the air on this one. 800-655-MIKE. I'm in a fantastic mood. Oh, my goodness. We are at 364 sponsored children for the Prison Fellowship Campaign. And if we can get to 400 today, what a huge, huge milestone that will be. $200 to sponsor a kid for a summer camp for a week, and these are children of people in prison. So a lot of these kids, because of your love and generosity, are going to make a decision that their parents didn't make. A lot of these kids are going to turn to the Lord because these are Christ-centered summer camps. $200 for 1 week, and let's get to 400. Let's see if we can get to 400 kids today. It's $200, whatever you can afford, $25, $50, $100, tax-deductible donation. It's a beautiful, beautiful ministry, Prison Fellowship. And I just feel so strongly that if this campaign goes well, all's going to be right in the world. I'm superstitious. Let's get to 400 today. We're at 364 right now, I believe, is the latest count. Please go to MikeOnline.com. You'll see the thermometer there. You'll see the counter. It says 364 out of 650 kids sponsored. Whatever you can afford, whatever you can spare, please go to MikeOnline.com and make your donation today. And thank you, thank you, thank you for loving on these kids. We need you now. We really need. This is a crucial time in our campaign. All right, here's a text from Philadelphia. But I want to get to the polling and Donald Trump and the wins that MAGA and America First had Tuesday night. Here's Philadelphia. It absolutely was an anti-Semitic trope. It could have come out of Tucker Carlson's mouth. Occasionally, they are subtle. So you're telling me that for Tom Massey to joke about Ed Gallarin being beholden to Jewish groups or the state of Israel, after, according to Jessica Tarloff, Jewish groups poured tens of millions of dollars into Ed Gallarin's campaign? I'm really confused about this. I have a big radar up. My antenna goes up when somebody denounces somebody else as a bigot. That gets thrown around so often. And that may not be the case. It may be the case. Maybe Tom Massey hates the Jews. Or maybe Tom Massey is bitter that Jewish groups spent millions on the Ed Gallarin campaign. And I would ask Philadelphia, if Tom Massey knew that tens of millions of dollars, and I'm taking Jessica Tarloff's word for it. Tracy's trying to track it down now to see if maybe we can verify. Because of the tens of millions of dollars that Jessica Tarloff asserts were spent by Jewish groups in that Kentucky race, how many of that money came from outside Kentucky? How much of that money came from outside the state? How much came from other states around the country? How much came? I don't know. It's a fair question. So if Tom Massey is sensitive to the fact that millions of dollars help fund his opponent's campaign from Jewish organizations, and then Tom Massey stands up and says, well, I was going to congratulate Ed Gallarin, but I couldn't find him because he was in Tel Aviv. Ha, ha, ha, get it. That makes him a Jew hater?

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1: 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Rough Greens. So great, your dog will ask for it by name. A lot of text messages coming in on the question of anti-Semitism in America. California writes, Mike, if it looks like a duck, sounds like a duck, it's a duck. Michigan, Mike Thomas Massey could have said he was at Mar-a-Lago or the White House, but he went right for the Jews. Not a good look. And make no mistake, it wasn't a funny joke. Was it offensive? Was it a bigoted joke? Was it an anti-Semitic joke? Dan is in Paducah, Kentucky. Hey, Dan, welcome. How are you, sir?
2: Doing great, Mike. Just want to tell you I love your show and your perspective on the issues and a regular listener.
1: Thank you very much. You made my day. Appreciate your kind words, Dan. Welcome to the show.
2: Yeah, I voted for Ed Gowron and
1: Stop right there. You're Paducah. You're Kentucky. I just got a flaming email from a guy who's screaming at me with capital letters and exclamation points and all. He says it's Ed Gowron. Gowron? How do we say this guy's name?
2: I think it is Gowron.
1: Gowron. Okay, Gowron. Uh-huh. Okay, gotcha. Okay, I want to make sure. And the poor guy David in Clarksville, calm down. Good Lord. I have his head's on fire. So Gowron. Go ahead. Sorry to interrupt you. Go ahead, Dan.
2: No, it's okay. I did vote for Gowron, and I wanted to watch the Massey concession speech just to see what he had to say. And like you, I'm not sure if he's anti-Jew or anti-Israel. I know that he did vote to stop munitions going to Israel. That support for that. So that was a deal breaker for me on him.
1: Yeah, but wait a minute. But to be fair here, and I'm with you. You know, but because I'm glad. Frankly, I'm glad he got defeated because he kept blocking Trump's agenda. But to be fair, he voted against arms or foreign aid to any foreign country. He's very consistent about that.
2: Right.
1: Not just Israel.
2: Right.
1: So,
2: But I watched the concession speech, and I think he was just sarcastic, a poor loser. It was a very bad concession speech, and his whole attitude, you know, when he said this wasn't a campaign, this was a movement, as if you know he's launched some kind of a new movement across the country.
1: Right.
2: And, you know, just a poor example, and I think he really showed himself as to what kind of a person he is just by his negative confession speech.
1: Totally agree, and I watched that the same way, Dan, that I was watching to see how he was going to, who he was going to blame, and that, look, the guy got thumped in his own district, and any talk of him maybe running for president in 2028, that's complete fantasy. It's not going to happen. He'll wind up maybe with a show, and I got to believe it'll be a podcast, or maybe he'll be on MS Now or CNN, where they'll like him. I mean, they like this guy. The left loves him. And to me, you don't think that's a red flag? And why do you think they like him? They like him because he has attempted to obstruct the Trump America First agenda. And I'm sorry, you can't have it both ways. But I also don't want, I'm critical of the guy for that reason, but I just get tired of hearing people sling around that accusation that somebody is a bigot, that somebody is an anti-Semite. Terry in Oklahoma wants to weigh in. Terry, what's your take? Do you think Thomas Massey has exhibited anti-Semitism, or is he a guy that just doesn't want to give aid to foreign countries?
0: No, that in itself, him saying he, you know, Gal Ryan, is in Tel Aviv.
1: Gal Ryan, don't get me confused, Terry. Gal Ryan, I'm going to get David in Clarksville is going to write another nasty email to me. Gal Ryan.
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1: I've been dealing with kind of a nightmare. Yesterday morning, I got a ding, ding, ding on my phone. They were confirming my $2,600 charge to buy a pair of tickets for an NBA game between the New York Knicks and the Cleveland Cavaliers at Madison Square Garden. My American Express was used, $2,600. And, of course, it wasn't me. Somebody had attempted to make a fraudulent charge. And as I try to recreate it yesterday, I think it was due to a data breach at SeatGeek. SeatGeek is a ticket broker, and I have an account there. And if I'm reading the tea leaves the right way, that's what happened, is that the bad guys got a hold of a lot of people's information and were attempting to buy tickets for, an NBA. And those are the playoffs, right, Eric? I guess it's a playoff game. The finals, or the semifinals. So thankfully, with just about every account I have, and certainly credit cards, your bank accounts, you should put in as many protections as you can. For example, I can't log on to a bank account without getting a text, a code that I have to confirm. And it's going to be a pain in the neck. The timing of this is awful. I'm going on vacation tomorrow. I'm going out of the country. I needed the card. They said they would FedEx it. Tracy tried to help me. I begged them, can you please overnight it? They told Tracy they can't overnight it. But then I found out it is being overnighted. It's going to get here today. So that's good news. So that's a relief. But you know the other kind of cool thing, and something I want to share with you, just some day-to-day life wisdom maybe. If you have an iPhone, they have, Apple Pay, and you can set up your credit cards and your debit cards on your phone. I forget what they call it. It's like touchless. You tap to pay with your phone. And I once had a banker tell me that is way safer than taking a credit card, particularly at gas stations. You don't want to swipe your credit card or your debit card at a machine, because they have a way of retrieving your data, your information, from the strip on the back of the card when you swipe the card. When you tap to pay, which almost every big banking company and credit card company is going to, that's safer. That gives you a little bit of a measure of protection. Well, anyway, if I've got my charge card on my phone, like I do, even though I don't physically have the card yet in my possession, because now they got to give me a new card. They have to change the number because the bad guys have my number, my credit card information. So they got to ship me a new card, which is a pain in the neck. That means all the recurring charges, you got to change the number and everything. But when you use the phone to do a tap to pay, on your Apple Wallet, that number has already been changed automatically on your phone, and I can use that like now, even before the card gets here. So that's just a little bit, if you're kind of old school and you're worried about that stuff, you got to embrace this new technology. There is nothing like taking your phone and just tapping, to pay on everything. You could do that now in the New York City subway system. You just take your phone, you click the button twice, and you hold it up to the reader, and boom, the turnstile opens up. Use it to go get groceries. Use it at the gas station. Use it for anything, anywhere where you would use a credit card or a debit card. If you just got all of your cards stored on your phone, you have to, you just double-click the button, the side button, and boom, it works. And it's safer, I'm told. So, but the identity thieves, they are out there, and they are clever, and they are sophisticated, and you do not let down your guard. Never give information over the phone to anybody. Even the guy I talked to yesterday morning when this was all first unfolding, he said to me on the phone, he was supposedly from American Express, He said to me, well, yeah, there's a charge here on your black card that might be suspect. And I thought, wait a minute. You called it a black card? For an American Express employee to call it a black card, my alarm bell started going off. I thought, uh-oh, you're scamming me. You're not from American Express. You wouldn't call it a black card. You'd call it what it's called. It's called a Centurion card. I'll never get over Dave Ramsey publicly chastising me on his radio show years ago because he thinks it's the craziest thing in the world that I have an American Express Centurion card. You know, and it's a nice card to have. It's a little pricey, but the benefits you get are pretty good. They have a lot of perks, and you can't apply for one. I mean, the highest you can go if you want to get an American Express card, and I'm not saying this to brag. Look, years ago I got one of these things, and it was because an executive at American Express reached out to me and said that I could get my hands on one. So, and it's kind of cool. It shines up. It shows up in this like lacquered box with Chinese hieroglyphics on it, velvet. It's kind of it's made out of titanium. And what's fun about it is if you go to the right hotel and you pull out your American Express Centurion card, they think like in Vegas, they think you're a high roller and they might give you an upgrade just because you got the so-called black card. Anyway, I digress. The guy says black card. I think, uh-oh, you're a scammer. And I told him that. I said, I don't trust you. You call it a black card, and you work at Amex? And he kind of giggled. He kind of chuckled a little bit. I said, I'm sorry. I'm calling back. So I hung up on him and called back. But it was legit. It was a legitimately fraudulent charge. And, just make sure you're protected. Make sure you put safeguards in place. And make sure that you don't ever give information out over the phone. But it's nice to know that there are places out there, that there are companies around that can help you. Chapter is a great example of this. Dorothy is one of our members of our audience who lost her husband. Her income was just unexpectedly cut in half. And then her insurance company hit her with a steep increase in premiums. And she was struggling to make ends meet. Now, like Dorothy, millions of seniors are in Medicare plans that just don't fit, that they're being overcharged. Medicare is complicated. And I know. I went through a nightmare when it was time for me to finally sign up, and I'm glad I did. I mean, I like it, but you got to be in the right plan. And Dorothy heard me talk about Chapter on my show, called Chapter at 25 Medicare, easy number to remember, 25 Medicare. They walked her, they showed her all the options. She made the switch. She's now saving about $2,200 a year. She said, it's hard to believe. Nothing like this ever happens to me. She goes, I've used my new insurance. There's no difference. Hallelujah. If you're on Medicare,

0: Which means the number, the transmit, doesn't even resemble the number on your actual card. There are also companies like Apple that issue cards that have no number on the actual card, and through an app you're able to access the number or change the number. So yeah, that's good advice here. I've been thinking about Tuesday's big wins. 37-0. There wasn't a single Trump-endorsed candidate who lost. Sharon, incidentally, in Norcross, Georgia, disputes that, so we're going to find out who Sharon's referring to. But there is no dispute that Trump had a great night Tuesday night in the primaries, in these elections all over the country. Do you believe that he has an approval rate just below Jack the Ripper? Are you believing these polls that show? Here's what I don't understand about the polling. This is the data guru, who frankly I think is pretty good. I like this guy, Harry Enten. He gets a little excitable at times, but I like him. And here is him explaining last night the way that Trump's endorsements Tuesday really matter. And that has to do with his Republican approval rating. Now, according to polling that we've been looking up, and Tracy was doing some research, it's about 30, around average right now nationally, supposedly 35 to 37% of Americans approve of the job President Trump is doing. Well, then how does that square with what CNN's Harry Enten said last night?
1: The challengers to the incumbent have won a majority of the time as well. And one of the key reasons why that is right is you look at Trump's approval rating within the GOP, 21st century, own party approval. At this point in term two, he's still at 83%. That's more popular than Obama was with Democrats, way more popular than George W. Bush was with Republicans back in 2006. So the power of a Trump endorsement is still sky high, and we'll see tomorrow if that happens with Thomas.
0: This makes no sense to me. So he's telling us that at this point of Trump's second term, he is more popular with Republicans than Obama was with Democrats. Harry Enten is saying that at this point,
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8: Just got a text message from South Carolina. I'm telling you, I get a note like this, it makes me emotional. I get kind of a tear in my eye. Somebody said they were adding to my dubious cynicism of the polling that says that Trump is in the 30s with his approval rating, and yet there's Harry Enten talking about the 87% approval he has among Republicans. It doesn't square. And Tuesday night, it seems very clear that every single Trump-endorsed candidate won, 37-0, it's been reported. And how can it be that he's got approval in the 30s? Here's South Carolina. Everything the corporate fake news media says is a lie, or you need to assume that. That's your answer. And this texter went on to say, great show, Mike. I've been a listener since 1989. Think about that. Think about that person. Yeah, I love thinking about this show, considering this show a like one big family. One big, sometimes dysfunctional family. You know? 1989. I was 29 years old. I'm 66 now. And that person's been with me for all these years. Think about what that person in my audience has been through and what I've been through with them for all of these years. Marriage, kids, ups, downs, my wife's illness, her passing. That person's been with me every step of the way. And that just makes me the luckiest guy in the world. I hope that if you like what we do, you'll help us get to our sort of unofficial goal today on our Prison Fellowship Angel Tree campaign. Right now, 369 kids are sponsored. We only need 31 more kids to go. I guarantee you there's 31 people in the audience right now who's willing to make a $200 tax-deductible donation to sponsor a child at a Christian summer camp for a week. And these are special kids because these are kids who have a parent in prison. You're going to change these kids' trajectories. You're going to change the direction of their lives. You're going to maybe save their soul. And we're only 31 children away from hitting 400. If we can hit 400 today, man, oh, man, I'm going to be the happiest guy in the world. So thank you, South Carolina, for making my day. Thank you for putting a smile on my face and being there for us and with us for all these years. My gosh, 1989. Wow. As a 29-year-old kid, and I didn't know what I was doing in 1989. I still don't, but I'm trying. I try every single day, and I admit I'm a little tired these days. Right? There's just been a lot with the podcast, the new M&M Extra. I'm actually really looking forward to vacation next week. Need a little bit of a break. Hope you can take a vacation with us in November. Scott Jennings, Larry O'Connor, Kurt Schlichter, Jen Horn, and I are going to be your hosts on the Gulf of America cruise, November 14th through the 21st. There won't be ever a vacation like it. Please, please don't miss out. You can go to MikeOnline.com to get the details of the Gulf of America cruise. Hey, Sharon's been hanging in there in Norcross, Georgia. Sharon, everybody has been reporting that Trump went 37-0, but you say there was a loss Tuesday night of a Trump-endorsed candidate?
7: Yes, Mike. I'm a longtime listener, first-time caller.
8: Aw, thank you, Sharon. Georgia, appreciate it. Yes, ma'am.
7: In Georgia, Congressman Buddy Carter was running for the Senate seat to replace Senator John Ossoff. Mike, not only did he lose, he didn't even make the runoff. And there is going to be a runoff between Representative Mike Collins and the guy, his name is Derek Dooley. There you go.
8: Right. But was Buddy Collins endorsed by Trump?
7: No, it was Buddy Carter.
8: I mean, Buddy, not Collins, Buddy Carter. Was Buddy Carter endorsed by Trump?
7: All over TV, internet, commercials, yes, he was.
8: I don't know that that's true. You may be right. Really? Let me look it up. All right, Sharon. We'll make a note here, and I'll see if we can get the thank you, because I don't think that's accurate. Now, don't forget, there's a lot of people who kind of claim an endorsement, and it ain't there. So we'll find out. Buddy Carter, we'll see if we can track that down for everybody and get an answer to that. Do you think with Trump and the successful night that he had, you know, Buddy Carter aside, do you believe that he's really in the 30s with national approval ratings? Jerry's in Ohio. Hi, Jerry. How you doing?
9: It's Gary, Mike. But that's
8: okay. Sorry. I got Jerry on the screen. How you doing, Gary?
9: Good. Hey, I'm a first-time caller. I love the show.
8: Thank you.
9: I think I can explain Trump's popularity percentage-wise.
8: Gotcha.
9: Let's assume that 40% of voting public is Republicans.
8: Right. Well, I think it's a little bit higher than that, isn't it? Hello? Whoop. Hello, Jerry? Gary? Bob? Ah, we lost him. Sorry. All right. That's okay. Can't mess up my good mood. We're getting more kids sponsored. Come on, MikeOnline.com. Let's make it a big day. We're going to get 400 kids off to Christian summer camps. The Angel Tree Campaign, MikeOnline.com. Stick around. A whole lot more coming up. And I love this text from New York City. Hey, the truth is 47 is definitely winning, and they don't like it. Thanks, BG. You are correct, sir.

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0: I'm Dave Packer. A suspect is dead after the Secret Service says he opened fire at a checkpoint near the White House. Secret Service returning fire, shooting the suspect who died at the hospital. A bystander also shot. ABC's Selena Wang was on the White House North Lawn when it happened.
1: We immediately got down. Then we heard yelling for us to evacuate into the press briefing room. So all of us in the White House press corps who were out here doing our evening news live shots, we all sprinted into the briefing room and were holed up there for about more than 30 minutes. And then eventually we were able to go safely back outside.
0: Multiple officials tell ABC News the alleged suspect is a 21-year-old who was known to Secret Service and tried to get past another checkpoint last year, telling officers he was Jesus Christ. President Trump saying Saturday that a deal to end the three-month war with Iran is, quote, largely negotiated and would include opening the Strait of Hormuz. But two sources tell ABC News that Iran has not signed on to this deal yet, and there's no guarantee that they will sign. The longer the conflict continues, the more pain here at home and at the pump. Andy LaPau of LaPau Oil Associates.
2: I think that if the conflict goes on through July 4th, you'll see oil prices at $120 a barrel. And unfortunately for the consumer, gasoline prices will get to $5 a gallon.
0: California Governor Gavin Newsom declaring a state of emergency in Orange County. Officials warning a massive storage tank leaking hazardous chemicals could rupture or explode, threatening to create an environmental disaster.
1: They're exploring several options. One of those options include trying to cool it off from the outside in. The unified incident commander said that, think of it like an ice cube, like you're freezing it from the outside to eventually get into the inside. They also said they are consulting with people all across the country just to get some ideas and how to try to possibly get this under the control.
0: ABC's Jacqueline Lee in California. More than 50,000 people have been asked to evacuate the area. 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
0: Overseas.
5: The death toll drastically climbing from a gas explosion here in northern China. Now at least 90 people are confirmed to have died in this country's worst coal mine disaster in 16 years. Some people could actually still be trapped underground, with hundreds of rescue workers still operating at the site in Shanxi province. That's about a 7-hour drive south from here in Beijing. Now officials said 247 people were on duty at the time of the explosion.
0: ABC's Britt Clendid in Beijing. The World Health Organization sounding the alarm about the growing Ebola outbreak in Central Africa.
6: There are now nearly 750 suspected cases, including 177 suspected deaths in the Democratic Republic of Congo. The UN Health Agency upgrading its risk assessment for the spread in the country to very high.
0: ABC's Alex Brochet. A U.S. Army veteran injured in the line of duty and his family received a special gift just ahead of the Memorial Day holiday.
7: A dream coming true for Captain Luis Avila and his wife, Claudia.
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0: That's ABC's Olivia Rubin. I'm Dave Packer, ABC News.
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4: I got to get something off my chest. I want to start today, but I'm in a weird mood, so be prepared. I'm just going to warn you right now. I'm in a weird mood. I'm in a good mood. Actually, I'm in a great mood. Admittedly, some of it comes from the fact that I've got one more day and then I'm going to get a little break and I'm going to have a vacation. That's part of it, okay? But the other part that makes me so happy, so proud, so grateful. And I'm going to pull the curtain back a little bit and share with you that there's a little bit of a narrative going on in the country that radio is dead, radio's dying, talk radio is going away. There's just not a future for radio anymore. Let me tell you a little bit about radio. For a few days, I have turned to the radio audience and our audience on Salem News Channel, and I've said, hey, do you want to sponsor a kid to go to a summer camp for a week, the child of an American prisoner, for $200? Now, if radio is dead, why do you think we've raised almost $75,000 for these kids in 5 days? Right now, we have more than $75,000. We have 377 kids that this audience is sponsoring. This is a ministry called Prison Fellowship. And in just a few days, I've been on the air with this campaign, what, 4, 5, maybe 6 days? 377 kids. Radio's not dead. The audience is there. Things are changing. We're adding podcasts. We're adding digital. We're adding layers of things that are different. We're on an over-the-top streaming platform now like Salem News Channel. But I get so tired of hearing the doomsayers and the negative Nancy, you know, the negative Nancys. Oh, talk radio. They've been saying that since Rush Limbaugh was alive. This audience is passionate. This audience is patriotic. This audience is engaged, and I don't believe the legacy media and the smart kids who've been telling us that something is happening when we can look around and see that it's not happening. Look at right now the state of the country. Look what happened Tuesday night. All of the establishment Republicans are in an uproar because they can't believe that the establishment folks went down, that the establishment endorsed candidates lost. Trump went 37-0. Nobody that Trump endorsed lost Tuesday night. Nobody. Not a single one. Poor lady called a little earlier. Poor Sharon. Buddy Carter lost. Buddy Carter wasn't endorsed by Donald Trump. He's 37-0. How does he have a 30-something percent approval rating? Do you buy that? When Harry Enten is over on CNN confirming that Trump is still more popular with Republicans today than Obama was at the same stage of Obama's presidency during his second term. How can that be? I don't buy these polls. I don't buy Trump's 36, 37, 38% approval rating. And you know what? I think we're going to win the midterms. I believe Trump is a game changer. I believe the America First movement is something that we've been praying for decades. Putting America first is something that establishment Republicans don't tend to do. And Trump is blowing up politically the establishment conservatives, the establishment Republicans, the people who are Republicans in name only. So don't give me this malarkey about we are in a demise. You can't tell me that this audience, I'll bet you we're going to go over 400 kids today. We might get there in the next half hour. My prayer is that we're going to get to 400 kids by day's end, which will mean that you've donated $80,000 to a campaign to bless children of American prisoners by sending them to a Christ-centered summer camp for a week, because this audience is epic. So spare me the garbage that talk radio is going away. We ain't going anywhere. You're not going anywhere. You and I are connected, and we have a bond and it's a feeling of family. I got a text today from somebody in South Carolina, been listening to me since 1989. I was 29 years old in 1989. I'm a 66-year-old Big Mouth talk show host today, and that person in South Carolina has been with me since 1989. So we're not going anywhere. We are family. We are connected. And I am profoundly grateful for you. And I hope you'll take 2 minutes out of your day and express your faith. You'll express your patriotism. You'll express your desire to save hundreds of kids by sending them to a Christian summer camp for a week. We're at 377 kids right now. We are 23 away. If we can get to 400 a day, wow. The goal, 650, and believe me, the goal that they give us is huge. 650 kids, and I believe we're going to get there. I believe we'll exceed the goal this year, as we have many years. So thank you for participating in our Angel Tree Camp campaign. You believe 37% approval? 37% approval. That's what they're saying nationally. Are you buying that? Are you accepting 37% approval? Check out Harry Enten. Check out Harry Enten on CNN. Check out the data guru. Check out what he said last night about where Trump's popularity is with Republicans right now.
5: So the power of a Trump endorsement is still sky high, and we'll see tomorrow if that happens with Thomas.
4: Well, where's the clip? Play cut two, the Harry Enten clip.
5: Majority of the time as well. And one of the key reasons why that is right is you look at Trump's approval rating within the GOP, 21st century, own party approval. At this point in term two, he's still at 83%. That's more popular than Obama was with Democrats, way more popular than George W. Bush was with Republicans back in 2006. So the power of a Trump endorsement is still sky high, and we'll see tomorrow if that happens with Thomas.
4: Now, all right, I'm not the brightest bulb in the box, okay? I might be in a great mood today, and I might be feeling profoundly grateful, and I might be a little giddy. I don't know. You tell me how Trump has higher approval ratings with his political party at the same stage that Obama and Bush were at their term, and he's got 37% approval nationally. I don't buy it. I think his approval rating nationally is probably 50, 60%. I don't think there's any way he can go 37-0 Tuesday night and have a 37% approval rating in the country. There's no way. I don't buy it for a minute. Am I nuts? Do I not understand data? Is there some basic math that I'm not good at? And I admit, math is not my forte. I'm the first to admit it. So many people living with everyday pain think they're just stuck with it. It is what it is. Doesn't have to be that way. 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
4: 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It's so, thanks for watching, snc.tv. Thanks for listening to AM 990 The Answer in Philly. And thanks for listening in Georgia, where people, you know, people got tricked into thinking that Buddy Carter was endorsed by President Trump. Isn't that funny? It's the power of creative campaigning. Poor George, somebody just in Atlanta just said, oh no, Mike, he went 36-1. I saw the Buddy Carter MAGA warrior great guy ad multiple times. Hard to believe there was no pushback if the endorsement was fake. It's not an endorsement. There's a whole lot of people who say, I'm MAGA, I'm a MAGA warrior. Trump says a lot of people are great folks, MAGA war. There was not an official Trump endorsement of Buddy Carter. Please relax. Those of you who are trying to poo-poo Trump's perfect record Tuesday night of 37-0. Nice try. It's not 36-1. He didn't endorse Buddy Carter. He hasn't endorsed anybody yet in the Georgia Senate race. So it's going to come down to two others, but there was no Trump endorsement involved. But that is fascinating to me. And endorsements are a funny thing. You know, South Carolina right now has a lot of contention. They got a big contentious gubernatorial race going on. Some nasty ads going back and forth. And I like the whole bunch of them. I like all of them. I like Pamela Evett. I like Alan Wilson. Mark Lynch. I mean, they got a bunch of good folks running for governor in South Carolina, Ralph Norman. How do you not love these folks? And so if I interview one of them, I had a whole bunch of people. I interviewed Alan Wilson the other day. Oh, you're obviously in the tank for Alan Wilson. Not in the tank for Alan Wilson. Not in the tank for anybody. I admit I kind of have a preference, but... And incidentally, speaking of, look at the number on the board, 377 kids. We're 23 kids away from hitting 400. I'll bet it's going to happen, the prison fellowship campaign. Come on, let's make it fun. Let's get over 400. Send a child to a Christ-centered summer camp. Kid, a child of an American prisoner, $200. Very excited. 377, right? And speaking of the upstate of South Carolina, I shared a story. I don't often do this, but I had this weird thing happen with my Hertz rent-a-car the other day, my rental car in the Greenville-Spartanburg Airport. Do you know that a lady picked up the phone, heard about it, called the show? In a nutshell, I was dinged like $200 for gas. Didn't make any sense. And it was a mistake because I had gotten the fuel option for my Hertz rental car. Can I share with you what customer service looks like? This lady, Anna, writes a note. She said, my husband and I have listened to you for years. She works for the family of rental car companies there at the Greenville-Spartanburg Airport. They corrected the mistake, got my refund on the credit card, and within about a half hour, problem solved. And that's just great customer service. So thank you, Anna, and thank you to your husband. We appreciate very much you stepping up. Because it was kind of frustrating. But look, mistakes happen. Things happen. Here's a text from Chicago. Maybe this will help you explain the polls a little better. If 87% of Republicans approve of Donald Trump, that means 13% of Republicans do not approve of the president. So 13% of 50% of the population represents realistically 6.5% of the country within the Republican Party does not approve. So you can add that 6.5% to the 50% of Democrats in the country. So you've got essentially a 56% approval rating, which is probably 39% disapproval and closer to within the margin of error of the poll. That's a lot of convoluted logic to tell me that if 87% of Republicans approve of this president, that somehow you can justify a 37% overall approval rating. Makes no sense. Makes no sense at all. 800-655-MIKE. John is in Alabama. We'll start there. Hey, John, happy Thursday. Welcome to the Mike Gallagher Show. How are you?
16: Hey, Mike, I'm doing good.
4: Good. Love it. What's up? Do you believe that Trump has a 37% approval rating?
16: No, I don't believe that, but I think I can believe how they come up with that math. So it's just real simple. If 50% of the country is Republican and favors Trump, and 80% of them approve him, that's 40. And if there's no Democrats, then that's zero, so that's 40% right there. And during your break at the top of the hour, when the Fox News update came on, they reported the 39% approval rating. That's the only thing I can come up with.
4: Right, but 40% is if there's 0% of approval from any Democrat, and we know that's not true because we know how many Democrats voted for him twice. You know?
16: Well, that's a good point.
4: Yeah, I know. I know. That's why I'm here. Thank you, John. I appreciate it. I've got up against the 800-655-MIKE. No way. I don't believe it. I don't believe that he's at 37%. I don't believe we're going to lose the midterms. And I sure don't believe radio is dead. 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
2: It's a big day in South Carolina today. The redistricting bill that the House passed this week hits the Senate floor at noon today. After 34 years, the people in James Clyburn's district finally have someone in their corner. And you know, the left is going to make hay out of a narrative that is so false. They're going to make it about race, and they're going to claim that James Clyburn is going to get districted out. Guy's been in office 100 years. He's been a con. Listen to this. James Clyburn in South Carolina's 6th congressional district, the guy who probably saddled us with Joe Biden. Clyburn threw Biden a lifeline when he was, you know, drowning in the political waters in his presidential race, and came through big time by supporting Joe Biden. It's believed that Clyburn delivered a lot of voters to Biden. He's been a congressman since January of 1993, 34 years. And you know what his pitch is right now to be reelected? He's campaigning for the same five things that he's been promising he would fight for since 1992. I mean, it's the same. Health care, education, energy, housing, and other necessities. He's been saying the same thing for decades. Well, he's never gotten any of it done. He hasn't gotten anything accomplished. It's one of the worst districts in America. He had the seniority. He had the gavel. He had a president that he got elected. He didn't get any of it done for the 6th district. He's a lousy congressman. He is a do-nothing congressman. But you know what card is being played here. He happens to be a black congressman, a black Democrat congressman. And they carved out a district that was fabricated in order to reflect the ability to get a do-nothing, ineffective man elected over and over and over again. In other words, Democrats rigged the system by gerrymandering South Carolina's 6th congressional district. And guess what? The Senate today in South Carolina has a chance to do something really special. Finally, somebody has the ability to stand up to a do-nothing, lousy congressman who has been promising the same crap since 1992. I was reading Justin Evans, who's a social media influencer on X. Since 1992, this guy has done nothing. And South Carolina's Senate, even the rhinos in the Senate, and they're going to get clobbered if they dare to get in the way of this freight train. And as Justin Evans points out on X, Clyburn climbed over these decades, these years. His constituents stayed put. Clyburn picked a president. His constituents lost a hospital. Clyburn got buildings named after him. His constituents got promises that the next term would be the one that finally delivered. Well, guess what? South Carolina can deliver a new map, 7 districts redrawn, and at the heart of it, a 6th congressional district drawn for the first time in a generation around the people who actually live there. Not an artificial drawn district that artificially props up African-American representation. And I know this from all the time I spend in South Carolina. The people of the 6th have been waiting for 34 years for somebody to come along and fight for them instead of around them. Guy's a joke. He's a walking, talking joke. but he's, like many in Congress, he's become very powerful by nature of his seniority. And his seniority stems from a rigged, gerrymandered district that the South Carolina Senate has a chance to correct. They better do it. They better do it. Or there's going to be a heavy political price to pay. 800-655-MIKE, 21 minutes before the hour. Speaking of South Carolina, it's where I've got so many great memories. It's where I met and married my Denise. It's where we raised our kids. I've been on the same radio station, essentially, for the better part of, what is that? How many years is that? 89, 99, 2009, 19, almost 40 years. And it's where I met Dr. Ashley Lucas. 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There was a guy in Iowa on hold, and I was debating whether to take him or not because I'm in such a good mood. Let me look at how many kids we got sponsored. Let's see if we're going to get to 400 this hour. I think we might. How close are we? Come on, let me come on. The computer's refreshing. Takes a while to come on, refresh. Doggone it, we're stuck at 377. Come on, we need 23 kids. That means I just need 46 people right now to go to MikeOnline.com and pop in $100. Come on, 46 hearts can be touched to send these kids to a summer camp to give them a summer they'll never forget. 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But with you, they're going to get to go to summer camp. We're 23 kids away. 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And I'm superstitious enough to tell you something. If we get there in the next 15 minutes, everything's going to be all right. Everything's going to go great. Come on, do a little bit of God's work. 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We'll send you back the link, and away you go. You'll be...

0: Where did he go? I want to get the guy back. Because I'd love to talk to him. Should I talk to a guy? Think about this. Do I want to hit myself over the head with a 2x4? Or should we take the call and find out what he's upset about? I mean, come on. You're listening and you're calling. It's like when people email the show and give me these long, lengthy explanations about why you hate me and you'll never listen to the show again. And I'll have Tracy once in a while write back. Now, you know, you're not an airport. You don't need to announce your departure. Goodbye. We'll miss you. You don't need to tell us you're going. Just, okay, sorry you're annoyed with us. So if the guy from Iowa is still listening, and I expect he is, call back. Don't hang up. Tell us why you're done with us as you call us to tell us that you're done with us. Because I don't know how that works exactly. 800-655-MIKE. I get it. Columbus, Ohio said, Mike, I don't want to make you feel old, but James Clyburn has been a congressman in South Carolina almost as long as you've been on the radio. No, it's actually, I've been on the radio 3 years. If he started in 1992, you want to make me feel really old, Columbus? You want to know how bad this is going to get? I've actually been on the radio since 1978. Where is the time going? What's happening? 78, I was 18. 78, 88, 98, 2008, 2018. Good Lord. Is that 47 years? Oh, boy, oh, boy, oh, boy, oh, boy. I don't feel old. Chris is in Clearwater, Florida. Hey, Chris, how you doing?
1: I'm good, my friend. I just wanted to kind of recap what you were talking about with the polling for Trump.
0: Right.
1: And what I told the screener was that, I listen to your show pretty much every day, and I appreciate the fact that you give an honest perspective on things. But with all of my friends that kind of live on both sides of the aisle, I don't know a single person that has ever been polled. No one has ever called me. They didn't call them. Nobody. And so I don't know where these numbers come from.
0: I it's so funny you say that. I swear to you, I'm getting chills. Not 3 days ago, I had a conversation with a friend of mine. He said the exact same thing. He doesn't know anybody in the world who's ever been polled. Never gotten a poll. I mean, how do they even conduct these polls? I mean, are they calling people on the phone? Are they doing it online?
1: I couldn't agree with you more. Like, you know, I would love to talk to somebody who actually has been part of a polling process, but
0: some polls are stunningly accurate. Let's be real here. Let's just stipulate some polls work. They seem very close. So it makes me think they just got. It makes me think they just got lucky, you know. Even a blind squirrel finds a nut every once in a while. All right, speaking of nuts, here's Mike. He's back. Now I want to. We apparently hung up. Hey, Mike. I hear you're having a bad day.
2: Oh no, not a bad day. Just facts.
0: Give me some facts. Give me some sobering facts, Mike.
2: All right, young man. I served the United States Navy in the early 80s.
0: God bless you.
2: I moved up to the Bay Area. I started listening to a guy out of Sacramento in 1988, Mr. Rush Limbaugh.
0: Yes, sir.
2: He's the one that brought me to the light, I should say. He opened up a lot of eyes.
0: Yes, sir.
2: And,
0: Let's cut to the chase here because I'm up against the clock, but okay, I wanted to get you on before the break. I'm told that you said you're done with talk radio and you're done with Trump. Is that true?
2: Yeah, totally. When I was in the Middle East, we were escorting tankers through the Strait of Hormuz because Saddam Hussein was supposed to put mines through the strait. Guess what? What was his name? Donald Rumsfeld was sitting in a palace with Saddam Hussein. Okay, everything that's been going on since the 70s, since the 50s, the facts are just over and over. All this war going on.

0: I'm just dying to know why you're done with President Trump and you're done with talk radio,
1: because
0: Mike.
1: Trump
0: please.
1: Is not, Trump is not who he is.
0: Just Trump is not what?
1: You know what? He's not who he is.
0: He's not who he is. Okay. All right. There you go. Some words of wisdom from Mike in Iowa. Trump is not who he is. And he's done with talk radio despite calling, well, three times today. And for the record, he's called nine times over the last 7 weeks because, you know, it kind of pops up on the screen. So, Mike, if you're done, may the Lord bless me with more people like you who are done. I want everybody to be done the way you're done because I'll be in pretty good shape. Thank you, Mike. Hang in there, buddy. So many people living with everyday pain think they're just stuck with it. It is what it is. Doesn't have to be that way. Let me tell you about George from Oregon and his Relief Factor story. 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
1: Here's a text message. Washington State, I really wanted to hear what the man in Iowa had to say. Oh, you wanted to hear what he wanted to say? Tell you what, I'll give you the number of the insane asylum. You can go have a couple of conversations with some mental patients. I love that. No matter what, if I ever, people don't understand that a caller isn't just going to babble for a half hour. It doesn't work that way. Sorry. Look how close we are. My gosh. 300. Let me see the look at the number now. 385. We're 15 kids away from hitting that magical 400 number for the Angel Tree summer camp program that we're into right now. Bruce is in Virginia. Bruce, is it true you were an Angel Tree camp director?
2: Well, not Angel Tree, but I just made a contribution to Angel Tree. But I just want to tell you a quote I heard when I helped to direct the camp many years ago.
1: Oh, okay. Gotcha. Okay. And thanks for your donation, too, Bruce. Well,
2: oh, sure. But we had a father at the end of a camp session come up to us, and he said to us, "I don't know what you people do up here, but you've done more for my son in 2 weeks than a counselor at home has done in 2 years."
1: Wow. That's, oh, and it, gosh. That's
2: it's
1: amazing.
2: It's a powerful ministry.
1: It is. Thank you for supporting it. And it is a powerful ministry. A lot of these kids, let's face it, without this kind of love from strangers, are going to wind up taking the same paths that their parents did. And I know we get excited for a couple of weeks in May. We appreciate you indulging us. We appreciate your patience with me as I get very excited. But my gosh, we're so close to like 400 kids. And I think we're going to hit our goal. So thank you for supporting our Angel Tree campaign. I'm so grateful. MikeOnline.com. 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We'll send you back the link. I got so fired up when I first heard how the NAACP is demanding that young college athletes leave colleges and universities in the South because of redistricting. Are you kidding me? Where do you hear this latest scam from the NAACP? We'll break that down for you and a whole lot more coming up.

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5: From ABC News, I'm Dave Packer. A suspect is dead after the Secret Service says he opened fire at a checkpoint near the White House. ABC's Allison Kosek.
6: The Secret Service says shortly after 6 p.m., a person approached the checkpoint in the area of 17th Street and Pennsylvania Avenue, removed a weapon, and began firing at officers. Secret Service police officers returned fire, striking the suspect, who was taken to a local hospital where he later died. A bystander was also struck by gunfire.
5: The Associated Press reports that law enforcement officials say the suspect was identified as 21-year-old Nasir Best. According to D.C. court records, Best was arrested in July of last year after he attempted to enter a different White House checkpoint. President Trump Saturday saying that a deal to end the three-month war with Iran is, quote, largely negotiated and would include opening the Strait of Hormuz. But two sources tell ABC News that Iran is not signed onto the deal yet, and there's no guarantee that they will sign. And although the United Kingdom and other European allies initially tried to avoid getting involved in the conflict, the UK is stepping in by taking part in minesweeping efforts in the Strait of Hormuz. British Armed Forces Minister Al Karin says this war has sent energy prices soaring and crippled international shipping.
7: The commercial insurance companies need absolute certainty if we're going to get 120 vessels flowing again through the Straits of Hormuz. That's what this capability will provide. Once that's up and running, the commercial and economic value of the Middle East, both coming out and going in, can get up and going.
5: And gas prices having a major impact on this Memorial Day weekend. The national average currently at four-year highs. Here's Andy LaPau, president of LaPau Oil Associates.
8: I think that if the conflict goes on through July 4th, you'll see oil prices at $120 a barrel. And unfortunately for the consumer, gasoline prices will get to $5 a gallon.
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5: Kyle Busch's family now saying what killed the NASCAR legend after he went to the hospital this week.
11: In a statement, the family of Kyle Busch says a medical evaluation concluded Busch died of severe pneumonia that progressed into sepsis and then resulted in rapid and overwhelming complications from the sepsis. Busch was 41 years old when he died suddenly on Thursday, days before competing in the Coca-Cola 600 at Charlotte Motor Speedway. He leaves behind his wife and two young children, ages 11 and 4 years old.
5: ABC's Alex Stone. Scary situation in Southern California ongoing. A major chemical leak in Orange County threatening to create an environmental disaster or even a major explosion. More than 50,000 people have been asked to evacuate the area. Mechanical issues with SpaceX's booster and Starship engines caused the launch to be postponed from Thursday to Friday, but it finally got off the ground. ABC's Andrew Dimbert.
12: SpaceX launching its biggest, most powerful Starship yet. This newly redesigned rocket blasting off from South Texas near the Mexican border. This was the company's 12th unmanned Starship test flight, deploying 20 Mach Starlink satellites in space during the flight. NASA is counting on Elon Musk's Starship for its Artemis program. This test flight was supposed to launch Thursday, and while there were some mechanical issues with the booster and Starship engines when the flight launched Friday, SpaceX is calling it a success.
5: Musk's company is headed for a historic initial public offering. It could make him the world's first trillionaire. Dave Packer, ABC News.
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1: The wild world of DC politics to America's culture clash. Brace yourself for the reality check you've been waiting for. 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
2: I shouldn't be mad. I don't like to be mad. I don't like to get angry. I don't like to get upset. I watched a segment last night on Fox News that made me just livid. Livid. Imagine telling a young man or woman who's at a school, a great school, say in the SEC or the ACC, somewhere in the South, that they should give up their scholarship, throw away their dreams, their aspirations, instead of achieving greatness, maybe getting a job in the NFL or the NBA or Major League Baseball. Clemson's got a great baseball program. A lot of kids that played college ball at Clemson wound up in the major leagues. But if they're black and they're on a scholarship at a college or university in the South, since Democrats are mad at the South for all this redistricting that's going on, the NAACP and the Black Caucus are demanding these kids boycott these schools, give up their scholarship, and move out of the South. When this first was, I thought, well, there's no way that adults in the NAACP or the Black Caucus are doing that. There's no way. That's not possible. I mean, these are adults. And I know the college athletes are adults too, but they're young adults. There's no way that grown-ups at the NAACP are stupid enough to think that a college student has anything to do with this redistricting war that's going on. Which, incidentally, today in South Carolina, if the Senate has the will and the guts and the intestinal fortitude to stand up, they're gonna redistrict and get rid of the Jim Clyburn artificial district in South Carolina that has propped him up for all these many years. It's a very, very good step in the right direction. The Democrats wanted to have this war. Okay. Up to the Republicans to finish it. And they're finishing it in a big way. But I saw this report. I want to play this for you. Here's Burgess Owens, congressman from Ohio. Congressman Owens, a guest with Laura Ingraham last night on Fox News. This is the report that sent me almost through the roof.
3: And these people come across and say, you know what, forget your dreams, forget your hopes, forget the fact you can get to the middle class and leave a legacy to your own kids. Think about us. Think about us here in D.C.
4: And for generations, college sports meant scholarships, opportunities, and a path perhaps to the NFL. But now Democrats are bringing the redistricting fight to the recruiting trail, openly using young black athletes as political pawns to punish red states. The NAACP, joined by members of the Congressional Black Caucus, urging top black recruits to reconsider Southern schools unless universities speak out against Republican redistricting efforts.
5: There should be no athletic participation as it relates to institutions that are housed in states that are experiencing a dramatic return to racially oppressive Jim Crow-like tactics.
6: The issue is whether institutions that benefit from black talent, black labor, and black communities are willing to speak out when black political power is under attack.
4: Here to respond is Utah Congressman and former NFL great Burgess Football at University of Miami. You're in its Hall of Fame. You're the third black American to be offered a football scholarship there. It's amazing. What is your reaction to what the Democrats are pushing here? Won't this punish black athletes?
3: Yes, let me unpack this for you. You have black leaders telling young black people to give up on your dreams because if you don't, they might have to give up on theirs. Now, this is what the NAACP is all about. It's always been about elitism first. And to be honest with you, I'm not surprised at all to see this. We go back to see what the real seed of this organization was back in 1909. It was based on white socialists. There was 20 of them. And one black guy, W. DeVos, they hated Booker T. Washington. It was all about his thoughts of faith, family, free market education. So understand, this is what the Democratic Party, the NAACP, is all about. I'm hoping black Americans across the country realize their issue is not about them. The issue is not about those that they're supposed to be serving. It's about the elitists who want to keep their power and do anything they can, destroy anybody's lives they can to make that happen.
4: Well, they also just want to ruin every bit of fun we have in the United States. They want to ruin. They don't like people driving too long distance. They don't like the fact that people love football. I mean, that makes them miserable. I'm convinced of it. And they're not just asking the athletes to boycott SEC, ACC schools. They're also asking families, fans, alumni, and consumers to do it. Congressman, I have a feeling that when I go to Tuscaloosa and I go to College Station and I go watch some of the greatest football being played this coming fall, those stadiums are going to be full. Am I right or am I wrong?
3: Oh, no question. Keep in mind, what we're talking about is the dreams that these people have. They're working hard to get it done. And these people come across and say, you know what, forget your dreams, forget your hopes, forget the fact you can get to the middle class and leave a legacy for your own kids. Think about us. Think about us here in D.C., these black elitists by the way, Laura, they vote against everything that would help the black community grow. They vote against choice. They vote against anything that helps the free market capitalism grow. These people, again, they're socialists and they're Marxists. I hope this is a wake-up call. They do not care about anyone but themselves. And this is a chance for black Americans to finally realize it's the Republican Party, it's President Trump. You heard that hopeful message. That is a message for everyone. And by the way, that's the message I grew up with in the 60s, segregated community. All about moving forward, dream big, and overcome the obstacles and never, ever be a victim.
4: Put in the work and you'll do great. Put in the work and you'll do great. But Congressman, exactly. You were the best guest to have on tonight. I knew you'd go crazy on this in a good way. Congressman, great to see you. Thank you.
2: And I misspoke a moment ago. Of course, he's the congressman from Utah, not Ohio. My apologies. But yeah, Congressman Burgess Owens pointing out the idiocy of these black elitists. And these elitists in the Democrat Party, it's not just black Democrats. I mean, Democrats are desperate right now. They just did an autopsy on the 2024 election. I mean, they're all blaming each other. They're falling apart. The Democrat Party is imploding. The legacy media wants to demoralize you and make you think that somehow it's the Republican Party under the leadership of President Trump that's fallen apart at the seams. Don't believe a word of it. Look what happened Tuesday night. 37-0. There wasn't a single Trump-endorsed candidate who lost Tuesday, including Ed Gallrein in Kentucky. Massey was a seven-term incumbent. You know how difficult it is to defeat a seven-term incumbent? Are you kidding me? The guy over at CNN, Harry Enten, reported last night that Trump right now is still more popular at this stage of his term, his second term. He's more popular than Barack Obama was with Democrats or George Bush was with Republicans. Trump has got about an 87% approval rating among Republican voters in America. Don't believe for one minute that it's the Republican Party that's in trouble. Now, I know we're facing challenges. This war in Iran has got to come to an end. We've got to put this thing to bed. We got to get gas prices down. We got to get grocery prices down. We got to get prices on everything down. And I keep getting assured by people who are very high ranking that once the Strait of Hormuz is opened and the war comes to an end, prices in America are going to come plummeting down. And I admit, if they don't, we could be in trouble in November. If they do, we could upend the history books and maintain control of the House, the Senate, and the presidency, which is, of course, the Democrats' worst nightmare. Can you imagine the audacity of an elitist Democrat telling a young kid who's got his or her whole life ahead of them, yeah, we don't like what the politicians are doing with redistricting, so renounce your scholarship and leave Auburn or Georgia Tech or Clemson or any of these southern schools. Do you understand how desperate these people are? How pathetic they are? They are grasping at anything. Hakeem Jeffries standing up there with all this Jim Crow 2.0 crap. Because Democrats believe that they should be allowed to continue to illegally gerrymander based on race. You cannot redistrict based on race. It is illegal. It is unconstitutional. The Democrats can't win on ideas. The Democrats can't win on policies. I've asked you over and over again, name one policy that the Democrats present that's anything better than the Republicans offer right now. There's not one. I've been trying for weeks to get somebody to call and tell me. And this stunt is infuriating. And thankfully, it's going to backfire. Thankfully, normal people, and this is what this election is going to come down to. This is what this election is going to come down to. Normal versus crazy. Stop and think about this for just a moment. You think it's normal for the NAACP and the Black Caucus to demand that kids who have been given this wonderful opportunity to play college ball on scholarship throw it all away because they're mad about redistricting? Think about that. They're the party of political violence. They're the party of open borders. They're the party that hates the military. They are the party of crazy. And there is no reason to vote for a Democrat in the midterm elections unless you want more crazy. 18 minutes past the hour. We're in the Relief Factor studios. Welcome aboard. 800-655-MIKE. 800-655-6453. Who is going to put us over 400 sponsored children? We are at 392. We're so close. We've got a big goal of 650. It's May. That means it's time for our annual Angel Tree Summer Camp program, where for just $200, you can send a child to a Christ-centered summer camp for a week. And these are children who may not have the opportunity to play ball at a major SEC college. These are kids who are going to be stuck at home this summer, and they have a mom or dad in prison. The Prison Fellowship Ministry reaches out to these children who, through no fault of their own, have been dealt a heavy blow in life. Every year, this audience gets excited about the Angel Tree Summer Camp program. Right now, as I look up on the board, 392 kids are going to go to summer camp because of you. Who's going to take us over 400? I will personally call the donor who puts in $200 to take us to number 400. We're eight kids away. Come on, we're almost there. Somebody might get us there in the next 3 minutes. I wonder if we won't get to 400 in the next 3 minutes. Right now, we have 392. Please go to MikeOnline.com and make a donation. With eight kids away, we only need eight people to pop in $200. We only need one person to pop in $1,600. Put a little in the kitty, and let's save these kids.
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1: Great text message from Kentucky. Congressman Burgess Owens, who you just played, a great American, Super Bowl champ, solid congressman, successful businessman. There are good reasons that no Republicans are members of the Congressional Black Caucus. It's another group like the NAACP, the ACLU, the Southern Poverty Law Center. They're all disgraces now. None of them represent the original charter or mission. They're not just Democrats. Mike, you're right. They are crazy. It is absolutely insane to watch these organizations self-destruct. Think about the insanity of demanding black college athletes renouncing their scholarship. Wow.
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1: That's a perfect, perfect song to play, Eric. Where is the love? You want to know where the love is? This audience. This love is coming from this audience. 406 kids. You did it! You took us over 400 kids. We're gonna, man, oh man, thank you. I thought you would. We were a little stuck there on 393 there for, I was gonna sweat it out a little bit. I was starting to sweat bullets. We're at 406 right now, according to the big screen. If you go to mikeonline.com, you'll see it. Thank you so, so very much for your in generosity in blessing these kids. 406 kids right now are going to be going off to summer camp. And, hey, before the campaign is over, we're going to add to that total. So thank you. Thank you. That's where the love comes from, the generosity, the grace, the love. You make it such a joy to come to work every single day. Thank you. Thank you. Thank you. Kevin's in Chicago waiting patiently. Hey, Kevin, thanks very much for hanging in there with us, reacting to the story that the NAACP and the Congressional Black Caucus expecting black kids to give up their scholarships, leave Southern universities because of the redistricting wars going on. What do you think, Kevin?
2: Well, there's another element of this which is absolutely insane as well, and that is that these kids are supposed to boycott the schools unless the schools come out against the redistricting plan.
1: What
2: does that have to do with their educational mission to get involved in politics that way? It's more than insane. Thanks.
1: Well, there's a cruelty to it. You know, there's a meanness to this.
2: Oh, absolutely.
1: These elites who think that a young kid, maybe a kid who came from nothing, a poverty maybe, but has a talent, has a skill, is a talented athlete, makes it to a big prestigious Southern university. That kid doesn't have any say over redistricting, Kevin. That kid's got no say. That kid's got nothing to do with these congressional redistricting battles going on. And I've said over and over again, I'm no fan of this redistricting battle. I don't like it at all. But you can't redistrict based on race. Democrat, ask anybody in New England what kind of representation they have if they're a Republican. Ask people in Illinois what kind of representation they have if they're a Republican. Ask anybody in, go down the list. They have done this forever because they got to rig the system. So what we're trying to do is fix it. They better fix it in South Carolina. The Senate, I know there's a kind of a never Trump rhino who's the Senate Majority Leader, who is, you know, this Shane, I think his name is Shane Massey in South Carolina, who said a vibrant Democratic Party is good for South Carolina. You think a Democrat's going to talk that way about a Republican any day of the week? That's how weak various Republican leaders are in America. That's how weak they are. That's what lousy leaders they are. The Democrats know how to play hardball, but Republicans, in too many occasions, do not. And Americans are sick of it. That's why they want a fighter like Donald Trump. That's why they want a guy who is admittedly going to break things. You know they're suing him because he's painting the bottom of the reflecting pool to turn it into a much more presentable, you know, a body of water there in Washington, D.C. They don't want him to do that. They're against the ball. And by the way, they're against the ballroom that is, I think, going to be supported by private donors. Now, you want to get me sideways with the Trump administration, and I hope I never am, they cannot expect taxpayer dollars to fund the ballroom. That would be such a tone-deaf mistake. I get that they want to make it secure, and they want to have a drone station, and they want to have a bunker, whatever they want. Please don't ask the taxpayers to pay for it. Please. No unforced errors from now till November. And we're going to be okay. And we are going to be okay. We are going to be okay. Here's a text from South Carolina. Mike, it's your heart that inspires our hearts. No, no, no. 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Well, you know, here's Stanley in Alabama has a good question. Hey, Stanley, what about Black colleges and universities in the South? That's something you were asking about, right?
0: Yes, sir. Grambling, Alabama A&M, and there's about 17 other predominantly Black universities in the South.
1: I mean, what about those? So what's going to happen to? Think about what that does to these universities. And look, this just is an act of desperation. No way around it. No way other to explain it. The Democrats are flailing. They're in trouble, and they know it. And I'll tell you what they're worried about. They're worried about losing the midterm elections. It's not supposed to happen. Democrats are expected to win. I don't think it's going to happen. I think Republicans are going to win. I think we're going to maintain control of the House and the Senate. Now, look, don't get cocky. Don't get complacent. I'm a big believer. You work hard, you play hard. I'm going to be off next week. Joey Hudson will be in the chair. Please continue to keep him company, and he does a great show. Audiences love him. He's South Carolina's pride and joy. He'll continue to ask you to support our Prison Fellowship Angel Tree Summer Camp campaign. In November, we're going to take a vacation, the Gulf of America cruise. And don't forget to get details on that at MikeOnline.com. And look, it's grilling season. This is the time of year where grilling could be challenging. Doesn't have to be with My Grilly. Man, am I excited about Matt and the folks at My Grilly. And there's not a lot of them. This is kind of a one-man band. He's an amazing guy. I've got a chance to know Matt a little bit. He's a patriot. He's a man of faith. So many people living with everyday pain think they're just stuck with it. It is what it is. Doesn't have to be that way. 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
8: Pro-Israel groups should try to contribute to get rid of anti-Israel candidates.
9: Exactly.
8: They get to do that.
9: Yes.
8: The whole,
9: and you and I see it that way. I agree with you entirely. By the way, I do a lot of stuff. For example, I partner with groups that fight anti-Semitism. Anti-Semitism is real. It's a scourge. Nothing wrong with dealing with it. But again, I just will gently say one more time, criticizing Israel or criticizing, for example, the act of Jewish groups from out of state, by the way. A lot of these Jewish groups had nothing to do with Kentucky. These are out-of-state groups funneling money into the Galrine campaign. Mm-hmm. People have a right to say, I don't like that. And that doesn't mean they're an anti-Semite. Doesn't mean
8: Correct.
9: They're a bigot. Doesn't
8: Correct.
9: Mean they hate
8: but
9: Jews.
8: But the moment they say Ed was under the mysterious thrall of the Jews who gave him money, that's where the Shylock
9: right.
8: imagery kicks in, and that's an anti-Semitic.
9: Like this goofy, have you seen this Democrat candidate that wants to put Zionists in prison?
8: Oh, the lady with the weird pink glasses?
9: Uh-huh.
8: It's Texas 35. She's here. She's here.
9: 35. She is your congresswoman, Texas. And she won. She's advancing out of the general, and she's a stone-cold whack job. This woman, what's her name? Melissa, Melinda, somebody. She looks like some character from like

0: some sitcom. She's got these big oversized glasses. She wants to put ICE agents in a concentration camp. She wants to put Zionists in a concentration camp.
1: Maureen Galindo.
0: Oh boy, you look her up. You want to go through. You want to have an adventure. You go look at some of the things she has said. She is a doozy. I mean, and look, they kind of all are. Tallarico, come on, six genders, God's non-binary. We got to find out if he's a vegan or not. That's all I care about.
1: And she's in the runoff on Tuesday too. She has not cleared for November yet. Because I was going to say, I thought I heard Democrats try actual Democrats, even Hakeem Jeffries. Maybe they got a.
0: But she won the runoff, right? Or she won the runoff.
1: Runoff is Tuesday. Runoff.
0: Oh, it's coming up Tuesday. I got you. I got you. Okay.
1: Paxton Cornyn, that kind of thing. Yeah, coming
0: up Tuesday. Yeah, I got you. Don't talk down to me.
2: Tell me
0: some more about how Trump. Tell me some more how Trump isn't going to endorse Paxton Cornyn.
1: I can't get away with anything.
0: I'll hold that over your head till from now until the day we die. I will remind you of that. Hey, let's tackle something that's uncomfortable. Can we? Can we do? Hey, it's Thursday. We got one more day tomorrow. I'm on vacation next week. Godspeed. You're on vacation.
1: That's right. Enjoy today and tomorrow. After today and tomorrow, the next time I see you, Labor Day. No, I'm kidding.
0: Yeah, well, no,
1: you're
0: actually,
1: gone for a week, and then I'm gone for a week.
0: Yeah, June 8th, actually. But don't worry. Hey, but don't worry. Fresh podcasts every day.
1: That's right.
0: We're going to do. We're doing podcasts every single
1: here,
0: day.
1: Man. We're here.
0: So we're going to be here for you. Don't forget M&M Extra. We hope you. And it's building. We're getting good numbers. Go to YouTube. Go wherever you get your podcasts. If you like what we do on the radio every morning on Mark's show. I think you're going to love the unfiltered, uncensored,
1: totally unrehearsed,
0: unplugged, and definitely
1: untrained,
0: unrehearsed.
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0: 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All right, so let's talk about the meltdown that they're all having on the left about the $1.7 billion fund for January Sixers and for others who have been unfairly prosecuted.
1: Yes.
0: I saw Todd Blanche last night on TV. He gave an interview, and he said, look, they're going to take this on a case-by-case basis because... There's two sides to this coin, and I'm really curious as to what side you're on.
1: Mm-hmm.
0: And maybe both are true. You've got people who behaved violently that day, people who fought cops, people who attacked cops, and there's no way around this. People who committed physical acts of violence, and certainly damaged property. They did bad things. And now, the other side of the coin is, okay, they did bad things. That doesn't mean that they should be sentenced to many, many years of prison. They should be denied due process. That doesn't mean that they should be treated terribly by the justice system. Because let's face it, the Democrats saw this thing as something different than your typical act of violence on a normal day. And what I would say is, in fact, I was reading somebody saying, look, I'm a January 6er, a guy named John Cameron. I protested a stolen election. I walked right past the police through a door that was open for me. The police let me in. My father's stepson turned me into the FBI. My house was raided. I was branded a traitor, an insurrectionist. I pleaded guilty to illegal picketing, a Class B petty offense. I wound up going to jail for 30 days, even though they promised if I pleaded guilty to picketing, Mark. This guy spent 30 days apparently in jail for a Class B petty offense misdemeanor called illegal picketing because the judge said he wasn't remorseful enough. He said, all I did was chant stop the steal inside the Capitol and I wore the wrong t-shirt. So that's the kind of, you know what would be interesting to me, Mark, before I get your response to all of this? Some intrepid reporter ought to compare the prison sentences that the January Sixers got for fighting with cops. I'm talking about the violent ones now. We know that there were people who did that. Now compare those to the prison sentences of people who assaulted cops and burned down buildings during George Floyd riots.
1: Or even the vigor with which these folks were pursued. Maybe the Jan Sixers were easier to find because clearly they're right there in one focused on one building where the BLM, the George Floyd riots, were splayed out across various American cityscapes. But that kind of rioting just doesn't seem to bother people as much. I think this fund is fantastic. I admit that it is tricky optics. It gives the other side the opportunity to say it's a slush fund to reward J6 criminals. It's going to require some explaining. It's going to require some massaging.
0: And vetting.
1: But I love it. Oh, yes, and they better be.
0: They're going to have to vet. Because they're going to be commissioners who are going to decide it on a case-by-case basis.
1: If you assaulted a cop, do a good job. They better do a good job.
0: If you hit a cop over the head or whatever, I don't think you should get a dime. Sorry. I don't think you should. If you assaulted a cop, you're not entitled to any compensation. But if you were, if you're some granny who just happened to be there and you wound up having to spend thousands and thousands of dollars depleting your life savings to try to defend yourself because you were in the wrong place at the wrong time, maybe you're entitled to some money.
1: That's it. It was wildly overly aggressive because not just because there was an offense committed, which there were at various levels from the really bad to the sort of bad, but almost all of them were gone after with such zeal because of political venom.
0: Okay, I thought maybe we'd find something to disagree on today.
1: No, we're good.
0: No, life is good. Life is good. By the way, and you want to get the Mark Davis audience to get on a bandwagon? Our prison fellowship ministry campaign, Angel Tree Summer Camps. A kid gets to go to camp for a week, $200. You get to sponsor a child. They go to a Christ-centered camp. You know where we are right now? How many kids? 364.
1: What's the goal?
0: Well, 650.
1: That's
0: going to change. I want to try to get to 400. How about the Mark Davis audience making a big kid, save a kid's soul for eternity? A lot of these kids accept Christ as their Savior when they go to these camps. They're summer camps. These are children of American prisoners who would never get an opportunity were it not for the generosity of a Mark Davis listener.
1: So we are there for you.
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0: 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We'll see you again tomorrow. Have a great day. Keep fighting the good fight. I'm Mike Gallagher. God bless America.

0: 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No warning label, no recall notice, no breaking news alert. 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

0: From ABC News, I'm Brian Clark. More signs of progress towards a deal to end the war in Iran, as Secretary of State Marco Rubio said in India.
1: We think we've made some progress on the outline of something that, if it works, could give us that outcome. Obviously, that will require full Iranian acceptance and then compliance, and it will require some future work on negotiating the details.
0: The secretary said there could be good news today. While in Washington Saturday, an armed man was shot and killed outside of a White House checkpoint. ABC's Allison Kosick has the details.
2: We immediately took cover and heard people yelling for us to sprint to the White House briefing room just steps away.
3: We have to evacuate shooting. We have to evacuate shooting. We have to evacuate shooting.
2: Our camera crew telling the network we needed to get inside. President Trump was in the White House, and senior administration officials say he's fine.
0: Sources tell ABC the alleged suspect is 21 years old and known by the Secret Service. Court records show he was ordered to stay away from the White House last summer. Authorities in South Carolina say 19 people were hurt in a stampede in Atlantic Beach, just north of Myrtle Beach earlier this morning. None of the injuries believed to be life-threatening. Today's one of the biggest days of the auto racing year. It's the Indianapolis 500 in the afternoon, and tonight the NASCAR Coca-Cola 600. But the motorsport world continues to mourn the death of NASCAR star Kyle Busch at 41 last week. ABC's Morgan Norwood says details have emerged about his death.
4: His family now saying he died after serious pneumonia progressed into sepsis.
5: The most common cause of sepsis from infections is pneumonia, and it just overwhelms the body's immune system, and then that bacteria spreads to the blood, which causes this reaction.
4: That medical emergency unfolding Wednesday when Busch was at a Chevrolet racing simulator in North Carolina.
0: A suicide bombing killed at least 19 people in southwest Pakistan. 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
0: No end, but an escalation in Russia's war on Ukraine. Explosions heard in Kyiv. Russian officials confirmed the use of the hypersonic Oreshnik missile on Kyiv and surrounding areas, saying it was in response to Ukraine's attacks on civilian facilities within Russia. Authorities in Ukraine say 91 people were hurt and 4 killed in strikes across the country. Crews in Orange County, California, still trying to contain a potentially catastrophic situation at a chemical plant. That's where a leaking valve on a chemical tank has put the area at risk for an explosion. Governor Gavin Newsom's issued a state of emergency, and ABC's Jacqueline Lee in Cyprus says,
8: with mandatory evacuations expanding in this densely populated area, at least a dozen schools were shut down. At least 50,000 people already forced to evacuate.
9: Got a knock on the door, and I was told we were supposed to leave. So I did what I was told, and I left.
8: Nursing homes, hospitals, and fire stations also forced to evacuate.
0: Investigators in New York City trying to determine the cause of Friday's shipyard explosion on Staten Island that killed one person and injured more than 30 first responders, including a fire marshal who authorities say is in critical but stable condition after suffering a fractured skull. The name of the person killed has not been released. State media in China says officials who operated the coal mine where an explosion killed dozens of workers have been taken into custody. I'm Brian Clark, ABC News.
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1: From the wild world of D.C. politics to America's culture clash, brace yourself for the reality check you've been waiting for. 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
2: Do you think Joe Biden could pull off this visit to China that President Trump experienced this week? Do you think Kamala could summon 30 of the top CEOs in the world and work out deals with China? Only this guy, only this man, only this person, Donald Trump, was able to pull this off. We'll see what kind of fruits this may produce. I like our chances a lot. I like our chances in November. In fact, our chances are getting better and better. President Trump told Sean Hannity last night, as soon as this war ends, gas prices are going to go down lower than they were before. We're going to see gas prices plummet. We're going to see grocery prices come down. Affordability is going to get a lot more affordable in a hurry. I'm looking at all of the prognostications, the predictions about the midterm elections. Do you know, basically, the Democrats are going to have to run the table with every congressional race in order to reach 218. And they're not going to do that. I mean, I don't want to jinx it, and I probably shouldn't say that, but I'm going to say it. They're not going to run the table. They're not going to win every single toss-up. They might win some of them. You might even win most of them. Not going to win all of them, which means they're not going to take control of the House, which would be huge. But the American people understand that the Democrats are crazy. I love overhearing political arguments in person. I was in the terminal yesterday at the airport, and there were two guys, looked like two couple of businessmen. And they were having a good old-fashioned political rhubarb. They were having a back and forth, and they were going at it pretty hot and heavy. And the guy said, look, you represent a party whose leader in the House is bragging that he wants to crush Republicans' souls. And the Democrat got all offended. He goes, he didn't say that. And the other guy said, yes, he did. He said, we're going to win in November, and we're going to crush their souls. He wants to crush Republicans' souls. And the Democrat didn't believe it. So I love, and I wanted to jump in so bad. I wanted to jump in and say, hi, fellas, how you doing? My name is Mike Gallagher. I kind of do this for a living. Can I moderate? Can I referee? Can I dive in and be a part? I wanted to say, I was going to pull up my phone and play the clip of Hakeem Jeffries for this guy on my iPhone. I thought, I'll play it for him. But Yasmin can do it for you. This is Hakeem Jeffries. When I first heard this clip, I thought, my gosh, are they really this desperate that they're talking about soul crushing? Well, yes, they are.
3: We will beat the far right extremists. We're going to win in November, and then we're going to crush their souls.
2: There you go. We're going to crush their... We're all far-right extremists now. He's talking about Republicans. And he wants to claim that all Republicans are far-right extremists, and they're going to crush our souls. They're not just going to win an election. They're going to crush our souls. My gosh. Welcome aboard. Happy Friday. We made it. 800-655-MIKE. I hope you join us. 800-655-6453. I like where things are going. I like the direction we're in. I'm feeling optimistic. I'm feeling good. I'm feeling hopeful. I'm feeling fairly confident. Now, the work is not over, and we got to do our part. We got to show up. We got to vote. We got to canvass neighborhoods. We got to knock on doors. We got to win this thing in November. And I don't mind sharing with you how superstitious I get about certain things. Can I just quickly tell you that we are in the middle of our Angel Tree Prison Fellowship campaign, where we're sending kids to summer camp for a week. I'm going to take a minute here on a Friday to just thank somebody in Dallas, Texas, who stepped up and made a $3,000 donation. That means 15 kids are going to get to go to summer camp. It's $200 to sponsor a child. And that I wanted us to get over 100 yesterday, over 100 kids. With his donation, we're now over 100, well over 100. In fact, 96, let's see, we're now at 111 kids. Our goal is 650. We got a long way to go, but I need you. I need your support for these children of American prisoners. Prison Fellowship ministers to the families of people who are incarcerated. And for $200, you could sponsor a child for an entire week to go to a Christian summer camp where these children are going to get to play, they're going to get to be outdoors, they're going to get to go horseback riding and all the things the kids get to do at summer camp, and they're going to learn about the gospel. And many of these kids, well, they're going to get saved. You're going to save a lot of souls. I mean, look, what an opportunity. You're listening to some big mouth talk show host who's showing you a way to save souls for all eternity. Please go to MikeOnline.com. You'll see the Angel Tree banner there. You'll be able to click on that. It just takes about 3 or 4 minutes to make a secure online tax-deductible donation. And, you know, if $200 is a little pricey, I certainly understand that. $25, $50, $100, whatever you can spare to donate to our Prison Fellowship Angel Tree campaign. We will be so thankful for you blessing these children. And we've got a long way to go, but this audience always steps up. So right now, and remember, we've got the 15 kids added to the total. You'll see the banner. You'll see the thermometer there. Right now it says 96 out of 650 kids. It's actually 96 plus 15 because we've got the 15 coming in from the Family Foundation. So thank you very, very much for supporting our Angel Tree campaign. God bless you, and let's keep it going. Maybe today's payday for you. You want to pay it forward? Thank you for blessing all of these children and showing the world how generous Americans really are. Mary's in Oregon. We'll start there at 13 past the hour. Hello, Mary. Happy Friday. How you doing?
0: Hi, Mike. I just want to say first over that you're great. You just always uplift me every morning, so I love you so much.
2: Thank you, Mary. But, you're really kind. Love you, too.
0: Oh, thank you. But, I'm real worried, Mike, about soon. If we don't get this Save America Act passed, it's not going to matter. And the Democrats are going to crush our soul.
2: I know.
0: And everything that Trump's been doing isn't going to matter. And, well, and nobody's talking about it too much anymore.
2: Oh, no, we can't let it go. You're so right, and I'm glad you reminded everybody. But look, the first things first. I mean, if the SAVE Act has any prayer at all, it's if we continue to have control of the House and the Senate.
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1: Can you imagine an official in a city saying it's outrageous and I'm very uncomfortable with the idea that an outgoing white mayor would be replaced with a black person? Can you imagine what would happen to that individual who would say such a thing? Wait until you hear what the head of the Charlotte, North Carolina NAACP said, that there would be even a consideration of a white person being considered interim mayor of Charlotte, North Carolina. I wonder what the racial composition is of Charlotte. You think it's like 90% black? Maybe it is. Maybe the overwhelming people, residents of Charlotte, are black, because, as I understand it, just about every single city official in Charlotte is black. And so as a result, the head of the NAACP there says it is outrageous that a white person could even be considered to be interim mayor to replace the outgoing black mayor. More on that in just a moment. 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We had Dr. Dennis Black on the show yesterday. 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So great. Your dog will ask for it by name. When I first heard this clip, I thought, again, can't be real. Here she is, the president of the NAACP in Charlotte, North Carolina, a woman by the name of Corinne Mack, talking about the idea of replacing the outgoing black mayor, Vi Lyle, with a white person on even an interim basis.
2: Why would we replace the black outgoing mayor with a white person? That simple.
3: NAACP Charlotte Mecklenburg Chapter President Corinne Mack refusing to walk back her comments in this Facebook post from Monday. Mack wrote that it is, quote, seriously disturbing for white folks to be lobbying to be Charlotte's interim mayor. City Council is currently searching for someone to serve out the remainder of Vi Lyle's term, who is set to resign at the end of June. In an interview with Queen City News on Wednesday, Mack argued recent rulings on voting rights and redistricting efforts are evidence of black representation being undermined and stripped, and that voters in Charlotte have been intentional about having black representation.
2: And my question to the white folks who are up in arms and outraged, are they outraged about the fact that black representation is under attack?
1: Takes your breath away. It takes your breath away. It actually leaves you speechless. That's the head of the NAACP willing to go on record and say that it is very disturbing to even consider a white person on an interim basis to replace the outgoing black mayor, Vi Lyle. Now, one thing I love about our text line, I've got a great team here, and I know that Tracy was about to give me the racial composition of Charlotte. In fact, she already did. But so did Florida, St. Petersburg, who just texted me. Here's the racial composition. You know what the makeup is of race in Charlotte? White, 39.9%, about 360,000 people. Black population, 33.6%. Approximately 303,000 people. So in a majority white city like Charlotte, the head of the NAACP believes it's outrageous for white folks to even consider replacing the outgoing black mayor with a white person. It's outrageous. It's wrong. She's disturbed. She cannot believe that anybody would even second guess her belief that you may not replace an outgoing black mayor with a white person. Look, this is the same thing Biden did. Kamala Harris is the ultimate DEI hire. I don't say that even to attack her. Biden said it. He was going to find a black female to be his vice presidential running mate. Remember that? We talked about it. We played the clips. That was his intention all along. I'm going to find a black woman to be my vice presidential running mate. That's DEI. That's diversity, equity, and inclusion, which is why so many of us hate it. That's why we despise it. That's why we get so angry at saying, we don't care about the content of your character or your qualifications or your ability to do the job or not do the job. You just got to have the right skin pigmentation. As long as you're black, you're okay. And Americans have had it. No one likes saying that last goodbye to the furry friend they've loved for years. It's heartbreaking. What makes it harder is knowing how quickly time goes by. One day they're racing to the door. The next day they're moving slower, sleeping more. You start wondering, is there anything I can do? Most of us would do anything to love them longer. Dog owners don't realize the live nutrients their dog needs to thrive. They're missing from their food. That's where Rough Greens comes in. 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
1: I'm sitting here just wondering, how in the world, how do we sit here and hear a racist statement and pretend it's not racist? How is it not racist for the, and I understand the NAACP, the National Association for the Advancement of Colored People. I get it. It is an advocacy group for African Americans in America. I get it. I understand that. But that gives you license to openly say you don't have to be the, you don't have the right to be offended at the belief of the NAACP head that it's outrageous to even consider a white person replacing an outgoing black mayor? How is that not racist? We talk about cries of racism all the time. I always kind of make fun of it, you know, because I throw in that racist. It's a little bit like rough greens. But it's true. Oh, you're a racist. He's a racist. She's a racist. Everybody's a racist. If you're critical of a black person in America, you must be a racist. Well, no, you're not. But if you say it's terrible, it's wrong, it's inappropriate for white people to consider a white person to be mayor, only even on an interim basis. We're not even talking about the full-time replacement for Vi Lyle, the outgoing Charlotte mayor. I can't get over this. Can we play it one more time? Check out this report from the courtesy of Queen City News. This is the president of the NAACP, Corinne Mack, responding to the controversy she created when she put out a Facebook post saying that she's dismayed, she's upset, she's not happy with even considering a white person to be Charlotte's interim mayor.
2: Why would we replace the black outgoing mayor with a white person? That simple.
3: NAACP Charlotte Mecklenburg chapter president Corinne Mack refusing to walk back her comments in this Facebook post from Monday. Mack wrote that it is, quote, seriously disturbing for white folks to be lobbying to be Charlotte's interim mayor. City Council is currently searching for someone to serve out the remainder of Vi Lyles' term, who is set to resign at the end of June. In an interview with Queen City News on Wednesday, Mack argued recent rulings on voting rights and redistricting efforts are evidence of black representation being undermined and stripped, and that voters in Charlotte have been intentional about having black representation.
2: And my question to the white folks who are up in arms and outraged, are they outraged about the fact that black representation is under attack?
1: My gosh. First of all, the gerrymandering that she's talking about, when done under racial guidelines, is 100% unconstitutional and illegal. And that's what the Supreme Court is finally fixing. You can't create black majority districts just so you have a black elected representative for Democrats. It doesn't work that way. You can't redraw congressional maps based on race. And the Democrats have done it anyway. And the Supreme Court finally came along and said, can't do it anymore. Sorry. No can do. And, of course, the narrative from people like this woman, well, there's no more black representation. What about white representation? Is there such a thing as white representation? Do white people and Republicans have representation in Charlotte, North Carolina? A white majority city? Where nearly every single city official is a black Democrat? You're not allowed to ask about that, right? Don't you dare question this. Just pay your high property taxes. Don't ask about the high salaries, the payoffs. Just pay your taxes and shut up. You're not allowed to push back. Unbelievable. Unreal. 800-655-MIKE, 800-655-6453. By the way, nice text from Chris in Indiana, as we are hoping that we, and look at the, let's see what the counter says right now at MikeOnline.com. I want to have a big day today on a Friday. Come on, it's Friday, you're in a good mood, you're feeling optimistic. 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Chris from Indiana says, my wife made a regrettable decision years ago. Prison fellowship has always been there for us. Year after year, presenting my kids with opportunities. They're great people, and prison fellowship has made my children's childhood a lot better, knowing that their mom was still thinking of them. That's the beauty, that's the magic, that's the wonderment of prison fellowship. This is a big deal, and I really need your help to get these kids to summer camp. We've got a big goal of 650 children. It's very ambitious. I think we can do it. 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Thank you, thank you for your support. 20 minutes before the hour, Rich is in Alexandria, Virginia. Hello, Rich. How are you today?
13: Good, Mike. How are you doing?
1: I'm good.
13: So, my comment is, it reminded me of the Southern Poverty Law Center. You know, they have to make sure that everything looks racist or they have no reason to be. And what I was going to say is, what would be news is if she said something that wasn't racist, because that's basically why they exist.
1: Well, I mean, look, it's one thing to advocate for the black community in America. No, not, there's nothing wrong with that. I get that. But that doesn't give you license to be a stone-cold racist. You can't be a bigot and say, oh, we can't have a white person. Why can't you have a white person replace a black mayor? I mean, and she's willing to say it. Can't do it. Isn't that racist, Rich?
13: Oh, absolutely. Like I said, but they are, you know, they are, that's their reason for being. I mean, they are founded as a racist organization because everything they do is based on skin color.
1: I got you. Thanks, Rich. Good to hear from you. One open line, 800-655-Mike. Mark's in California. Hey, Mark, how are you today?
14: Hey, I'm fine. You know, about these black congressional districts and all that. We characterize the left as loony and all that, but really they're very intelligent and very subtle about what they're doing. I just was filling out the census form last night, the survey that they send out, and now they not only want to know your race, but they want to know where you're born and what country of origin your ancestors came from. They're digging down real deep, and it's subtle, and they're not going to give it up easy. We've got to be really diligent in responding to all these things.
1: Well, and we've got to be truthful. I mean, you just got to tell the truth about race. You got to be able to just tell the truth. You got to be able. We had a caller who said that I was contributing to racism, and he hung up. I wish he'd call back. I'm trying to get Alex to get the guy back on the line. How am I contributing to racism by playing a clip from the president of the NAACP in Charlotte who said it's outrageous to consider a white person as an interim mayor to replace an outgoing black mayor? I'm contributing. What was the guy's name? Wasn't it Greg? Was it Craig? Let's get him back. I mean, if we can get him on the line, I'd love to talk to him, and we'll give him an opportunity to explain how I'm somehow contributing to racism. No, I'm trying to combat racism. I'm trying to stop racism. But when the president of the NAACP says something that dramatically racist, we're supposed to ignore it? What in the world goes through people's minds to say that publicly? How in the world do you turn around and say, well, it's terrible to have it even for you white folks? Racism is not a one-way street, as somebody in Columbus, Ohio just texted. And if you have hatred in your heart for somebody because of the color of their skin, you're a racist, whether you're white or black. Danny's in Louisville, Kentucky. Hey, Danny, you're on

thing judged by the color of your skin rather than by your ability to do the job. It's insane. It's absolutely ludicrous. I hope the guy calls back who said that I'm somehow contributing to racism by having this conversation. I'd really be interested to hear what he has to say. 16 before the hour. Meanwhile, President Trump tells Sean Hannity last night, as soon as this war with Iran is over, wait till you see what happens to affordability in America, particularly gas prices. That and a whole lot more coming up.

0: In his new movie, The Dragon's Prophecy, Dinesh D'Souza brings the new Middle East into focus with a message of perseverance, faith, and a shared global destiny.
1: Could the fate of the world, of humanity itself, be somehow tied to this place?
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3: Israel and Christians are coming together in a way they have never been before, since the Book of Acts.
0: But is this the end of Hamas and radical Islam? What does the Bible say?
3: We have to become fighters in the spirit for God. We don't accept what the enemy wants to do with our culture. We don't accept what he wants to do with the nation. If we keep fighting, we win.
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1: Man, I want to go to Manteo, North Carolina. That's what we're showing right now on the Salem News Channel Cameron Network. Wow. Manteo, North Carolina, located in Roanoke Island. There's a beautiful body of water and bridges there. And check it out, snc.tv, for all the ways you can watch Salem News Channel 24/7. I just saw a post on X from somebody who pointed out how liberals love pretending that black people's power is being taken away by this whole redistricting decision in the U.S. Supreme Court. But when they have the chance to vote for a black woman for governor of Virginia, they chose the, you know, the white wine mom, the Democrat lady. And Obama told them to do it. Person on X says they are the oppressors. Meanwhile, President Trump says that U.S., the United States, and China are on the same page regarding Iran. Very productive meetings this week. Only this guy, only this president is capable of getting over 30 of the top CEOs in the world to go over with him and have productive meetings with China. Here was what President Trump, who sat down with Sean Hannity last night, said about what happens when the Iran war comes to an end.
2: I don't like talking about it because then the fake news media says, Trump doesn't talk about the fact that somebody's paying I had it down to $1.85 in Iowa a gallon. So now it's $4, and it's going to not be long. And as soon as the war ends, it's going to go down to lower than it was before. It's going to be very quick. And, you know, when I explain it to people, all you have to do is say, do you think Iran, they're crazy, should have a nuclear weapon? Everybody says no. I said, well, then you think I'm doing the right thing.
1: Incidentally, I knew I was mispronouncing that as soon as I said Manteo. It's Manteo. Sorry. Thank you, North Carolina. The Outer Banks, Roanoke Island, right? I am right about that, but I said Manteo. Manteo was the shot we had there on the Salem News Channel. And that, you know, to President Trump's question, do you want Iran to have nuclear weapons? I mean, if you believe all the intelligence that says they were days, if not weeks away from being able to produce a nuclear weapon, he dealt with that as well when he sat down with Sean last night on Fox News.
3: 60% enriched uranium could be weapons grade, 90% enriched in under 12 days.
2: Yeah.
3: And they were bragging to your Middle East envoy, Steve Witkoff.
2: If I didn't go in with the B-2 bombers that week, that day, that week, they would right now have a nuclear bomb.
3: So it was that imminent.
2: Well, I thought so.
1: Well, that's this president. That's what this guy is capable of. While the Democrats are screaming about crushing our souls, and Kamala Harris is holding no bad ideas brainstorms, the no bad ideas, I love that. I hope they run her. Gosh, I hope she's the nominee. Could we be that lucky that Kamala could be the vice president, the presidential nominee for the Democrats in 2028? Could we be that lucky? She said that the Democrats should compile a list of ideas in an extended playbook, and there are no bad ideas. You know that when somebody says that, you know there are bad ideas. That's like saying the check's in the mail. I'll get you paid by Friday. Oh, I promise, check's coming. No bad ideas. Well, that's the stupidest idea I've ever heard of in my life. And meanwhile, how about President Trump? No other human could pick up the phone and summon the top CEOs on the planet. Tesla, Apple, Wall Street, AI, aerospace, the whole roster. And have every single one of them clear their schedule to fly into Beijing with him on Air Force One. Only Trump could land in China after a decade of manufactured hate and get handed the ultra rare state visit plus treatment that Beijing created specifically for him and never given anyone else. Cheering students, Temple of Heaven, Great Hall of the People. Beef trade reopened just as an opening gift, a welcome gift. Career politicians have spent years trying to turn U.S.-China relations into a dumpster fire. Only Trump walks in like he owns the room and turns it into a high-stakes power move for America First. Some great comments from somebody called Flopping Aces over on X. Only Donald Trump. The rest of them talk. Trump assembles legends and rewrites the script in real time. Nobody else even comes close. Not now, not ever. Let it all sink in and appreciate this moment. Coming up, we'll give you an update on South Carolina's redistricting efforts. I don't know if they're just trying to run out the clock or if maybe they're headed in the right direction. And oh, speaking of South Carolina, I rented a car there. $200 from the car rental company for me to fill up my tank? Oh boy. That and a whole lot more coming up.

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12: Well, I think, Bob, it's been a culmination of years coming together. When we first started, like you said, over 30 years ago, you know, we did certain things I didn't realize, but as I went out and I met new people and realized that they didn't have a written retirement plan that they could actually show me, I'd walk into home after home after home and say, you know, where are you at on your retirement plan? And they said, well, we feel like we need some help. We need to know more about how much income can we take from our investments, that sort of thing. Can we afford to retire? What about our taxes? We're concerned about nursing homes. They have a whole whole array of concerns, home after home I go into. But when I would say, well, what have you done so far as retirement and estate planning? They would always say, well, we have a kind of a plan. We're working with somebody at the bank, the brokerage firm, the insurance people, that sort of thing. I say, well, can I take a look at the plan they put together for you? And they would always say, well, what do you mean? And I would say, you know, the plan. They put it together for you. Can I take a look at it? They said, well, we don't really have anything. We just kind of have it up here in our heads, and we have a mindset and a way of thinking and that sort of thing. I said, well, if you don't have something you can hold in your hands, then you don't really have a plan. How about if we take some time, and this is the thing that you mentioned already that I can do for free, is how about if we sit down, go through, gather information, I'll just ask a lot of questions, I'll put together a plan in writing, something you can hold, and then we'll go from there. You'll say, yes, Jim, I like that, I understand that, or no, Jim, I don't like that, I don't understand it, but let's get it down in writing first, and then we can build out from there. Now, even though we put the full plan together from day one, we don't try to do everything at once, but at least we have a roadmap that we can travel. So that's kind of what we do at the Mundell Group, is we will provide a full financial plan in writing, and we won't, most advisors could charge anywhere from $500 to $2,500 for that plan in writing, and or $100 to $300 an hour like an attorney, but we don't charge any of that. We'll give that to you for free in writing, and that is a very good motivator. We get a lot of calls for people saying, you know what, I may or may not work with you because I'm just kicking the tires, but I would like that plan in writing, so that's a good deal.
11: Now, tell us about yourself, how you got into this field, you know, how it intrigues you, what your background is.
12: Well, I'm excited about that. I don't think a lot of people, I think that the statistics are 80% of all college grads don't work in the field that they took their degree in. And that's a pretty high statistic, right? And with that in mind, I never set out to come into this industry. I was in the military. I was a young guy. I was traveling the world, all over the place. You name it, I've been there. Let's see, Oklahoma, Kansas, Germany, Saudi Arabia, Kuwait, Iraq. I've been all over the world. And but with that in mind, anytime I was on post, I started went to the Army Education Center and started taking my core classes. In other words, you know, just the basics. And then when I got out of the military, I met a gentleman, and I was just took the first job I could get because I owned a pizza shop prior, and took the first job I could get. So I was working in a pizza shop, and one of the owner's sons said, Jim, why are you working for us? Why aren't you doing what I do? And I said, well, Tony, what do you do? And he said, well, I'm a financial advisor at X Bank. And he said, why don't you come in and watch what I do for a couple days and see if you like it? So I already had a couple years of college in, and so I went in, put on my best button-down shirt because I really didn't have any dress clothes, and I watched Tony for a few days, and after that he goes, do you think you could do what I do? And I said, well, I really like what you do. I'm not sure, but I think I could. And so I started on the path at Walsh University for the next couple years and got all my licenses and you know, things like that, and got set up in business and went to work in this industry. And that was the best move I ever made. I just didn't know it at the time. And that's, I think that's a lot of what we do in life. We just don't know when we're making those kind of moves, really, is this going to really benefit us or not? But early on in my career, I didn't realize. I started out doing, you know, some life insurance, and then moved on to, I heard those things about those annuities and kind of figured out what that was. And I had my licenses for basic investments in the stock market. I could do some mutual funds and variable annuities, variable life insurance. But then I went and got my stockbroker's license. And after that, I managed to get my fiduciary or money management license. And so I manage portfolios as well. So I can manage my own portfolios, which we do as well, which is a beautiful thing. And with all that in mind, it grew over time. But I realized over the last 30 years, there were some things missing, which we'll talk about throughout this segment. And I realized team planning approach. What is the Mundell Group? How did we build that out in the different divisions of the company? And the three phases of life, the color of money, and, you know, just all these different things, risk tolerance risk score, and we put all that together in one culmination where we can build out a true financial plan. And most recently we added Mundell Estate Planning as well, which is another division, which we'll talk about all those divisions of the company.
11: Now the company is family based. I mean, it's you, your wife to begin with, then it's now you, your wife, and your great nephew, and I believe your daughter-in-law, and
12: there's
11: a lot of family members involved in the Mundell Group.
12: Yeah, it is. It's not, when we call it the Mundell Group, it's not because we have a ton of people. It's because we have different business entities, which is very important for the consumer. They need a lot of services, and we're trying to provide as many services as we can. Now, we can't be all things to all people, of course. However, we are the team planning approach. Make sure I get back to that. But back to the folks that work with us. We have my wife, who is the office manager. She answers phones. We have a new phone system that when you call in, the one thing I can't stand is when I call into a company and I get press one, press two, no hable engle, whatever. I can't stand all this push the button, right? And so we put in a new phone system recently that rings into our cell phones. Hopefully it doesn't ring. I think I turned it off throughout this segment. But anyways, it rings into our cell phones, our iPads, our computers. So you have a higher chance of getting a live voice, which I think is very important in today's world because nobody wants to go to voicemail and leave a message. But we have Joanne, my wife, that helps answer phones and runs the office. She's the true boss. We have Katie, my daughter-in-law. She is amazing. I would just say amazing on setting up accounts and different things like that and supporting me. She keeps me on task. She's kind of, I say the wife is the boss. I always think I'm the boss, but I'm not. The wife and Katie really are the bosses. And Katie sets up accounts. She can do everything on the computer. Almost all accounts, they don't want paper. None of the companies want paper anymore. I don't know if you knew that. They don't like paper. And literally, we clear through Charles Schwab. They don't want paper from us. They want everything digitally. Meanwhile, Katie does all that stuff. Zach is my young protege. He is 22 years old. He will graduate college in May with a finance degree. I have all the licenses that I have. He's been on staff for 2 years and full-time college student for 2 years. So if you think you're busy or I'm busy, this kid is busy. He gets up at 5 o'clock in the morning, goes to the gym, goes to class, works all day. He does it all, but he's 22. I could do all that when I was that age as well. But he's my young FSP, financial services professional. And so he's going to be my protege and learn. And he does. He speaks almost identically to all the terms and core values that I believe in.
11: Now, recently you've also expanded the company to add another dimension to retirement planning, one that a lot of people have always had to take separately, and that's in the world of estate planning and drawing up estate documents, wills, and trusts. Tell us about this aspect of the Mundell Group.
12: Well, I think it's a beautiful thing. I think it's a long overdue situation. As I mentioned when we started the segment, that you know, we built the company over years. So it's called Mundell Group, not because we have a lot of people, but we have different business entities. So we have one portion, the Mundell Agency, that handles all the insurance products, life, health, annuity, long-term care, med supps. So Mundell Agency handles all those investments or insurance products. Then we have Mundell Asset Management, which handles all the stock market money, the portfolios that we manage. We have a portfolio for any walk of life you can imagine. Did you know there was a portfolio that we manage that you can make money when the market goes up and you can make money when the market goes down? If that's not a beautiful thing, I don't know what is. So we have that. And then you just mentioned Mundell Estate Planning, MEP. We'll call the Mundell Estate Planning or MEP. In that particular division, what I realized is I would go into home after home after home and realize that they didn't have their legal documents up to date. I would always ask that question. I ask a lot of questions most financial advisors don't ask. Do you have any special needs children? Do you have any mental rights? Do you own land in other states? How much in vehicles do you have? That's a probate question in value so that we avoid probate, nursing homes, all this stuff. But I'd always ask, do you have your legal documents updated? And emphatically, about 60% of the folks that I talk to don't have their legal documents updated. So in my written financial plan, I would always put in there, can we get your legal documents updated? If you have a trusted attorney, that's fine. Or if you don't, we'll recommend one for you. And I did that for years. I gave attorneys free business, but they charged thousands of dollars. And I realized that many times they would make mistakes. They would misspell names. Things change over time. But every time I asked somebody to update their legal documents, the attorney would send them a packet of information to fill out so that they could put the docs together. Well, lo and behold, it was about a half inch thick. And the when I go back for another review with the client, they would say, I'd say, did you get those legal documents updated? No, I haven't got that done yet. It was kind of overwhelming. I didn't understand all the questions that the attorney was asking me. And so I have the packet here. Could you help me fill it out? And I'm like, sure, I can do that for you. But 80% of the information didn't fit for the client. So over three-year combination, I said, how can we do a better job of making sure these clients get better service, save them money, and that sort of thing? Well, what I did was I created a new company within my company called Mundell Estate Planning. And what we do is we go out and we do all the legwork for the attorneys. In other words, I know what information, so you tell me. If I'm sitting with you in your home, Bob, I'll just say, hey, you know, you need to get your legal documents updated. You know it. I know it. You'll feel better. You'll sleep better at night. And you say, yeah, I know, Jim, but it's just overwhelming. So what I do is I say, okay, let me ask you questions. I kind of know all your finances anyways because I'm a financial advisor. That's my job. I'm going to ask you all that anyways. Let's plug in the information I don't know. If you can't make healthcare decisions, who do you want to make those for you? Your spouse first sounds good. Then maybe your children, your nephew, whoever, right? So we fill all that out for you. Then I've negotiated those rates down to almost nothing with these attorneys. So I'll give you a good example. My wife and I had to set up two trusts and all the ancillary documents. In other words, a will, a power of attorney for healthcare, and a living will. We had to do all a HIPAA release. We had to do all that. I paid my firm $12,000 to get those documents set up. For most people, it's around $5,000 or between $4,000 and $6,000, right? That's ridiculous. I think it is, but that's what it costs. So I've negotiated these rates down. I do all the legwork for the attorney. I hand all the information to them. They put the documents together, and then we take and go out and execute them, Zach and I, as notaries or officers of the court and witnesses. So we've negotiated those rates down. We can do a power of attorney and a living will for nothing. So we can do those two, power of attorney, excuse me, I misspoke, power of attorney for healthcare and living will, we do those for nothing because we give those attorneys enough business, they'll put them together for free for us, for our clients. Then if we need to do a basic package, power of attorney for healthcare, living will, HIPAA release, we can do that for, I don't know what the price is. I'll give you an example, maybe $800 versus big money. And then if we put together a trust package with all those other documents plus the trust, we can do that for as little as $1,500. That is a huge savings. And we do all the work for the client and for the attorney, and we've negotiated the rates down. That's a beautiful thing in my book because that's one of the most missed financial planning tools that I go out and see time and time again.
11: Once again, we're talking to Jim Mundell of the Mundell Group, retirement strategist and planners at Canal Fulton, Ohio. 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You can also request a beautiful brochure to be sent out to you or a big information packet that even more details about the Mundell Group, what they can do for you and how they do it. 1-800-278-2585. 2585. So, Jim, let's talk about some of the other keystones of the Mundell Group. You talked earlier about the color of money. Tell us about the color of money and how that influences what you do and the plans you draw up.
12: Well, over the years, culmination of that last 30 years, what I realized is that a lot of folks get confused when it comes to retirement and estate planning, financial planning. They get overwhelmed. And so what I decided to do was try to put things in terms that anybody can understand. You know, we can talk about all the fancy terms, standard deviation, what does that mean to a client. We can give it all the fancy names we want. But most people don't understand our language in the financial world. So what I did was I created some terms that they could understand. Color of money. Green, yellow, and red. This is a term anybody can understand. Green money is money that only goes up in value. I can sleep at night money. You never have to worry about it. It will never go down in value. Checking, savings, certificates of deposits, fixed annuities, fixed equity indexed annuities, whole life insurance, government bonds, treasuries, the list goes on. Those are monies that will only go up in value and never go down. So you can sleep at night. That's your safe money. Yellow money is professionally managed money. That's what I do. We manage portfolios in the market. If we have enough I can sleep at night money, then we can afford to take some risk in the market. It could be low risk, medium risk, high risk, combination thereof. Now, risk doesn't have to be a dirty word because we already know that we have enough green money that we can count on or sleep at night money. Red money is money that is with your traditional stockbroker, which I used to be before I became a fiduciary, maybe in your 401k, money that you're managing on your own. It's I hope so money. It's money that you, if the market's up, you're doing good when you need it. If the market's down, you may not be so good, like 2008 in January, mid-January 2020 during COVID. You hope the money's there, but the market's dropped over 40% during those stages. So what we want to do is make sure you have as much green money and yellow money as possible, as little red money as possible. So if you have an old 401k, which we can talk about, we have a website just to educate people on the 401ks as well, which we should mention. But if you need education on your 401k, don't know if you can make changes in there, want to make changes, have an old one that you would left sitting somewhere that you haven't done anything with. And by the way, there's $1.6 trillion in unclaimed 401k funds that are just sitting out there that people change jobs and they don't even know, they forgot about it because they didn't know what to do with it or how to deal with it. And now their families are going to miss out on that money. So again, the color of money, and we have you fill out a little risk score. It's only 11 questions on my website. But that's where you start. You really need to know the color of money, and we can get that to you either by email and or in snail mail. Either way, hard copy or email, we send that intro packet to you.
11: And again, you call them at 1-800-278-2585 to get this information packet, get the explanation of the terms he's talked about. And also remember that website, a separate website from the main website, MundellGroup.com, is Mundell401k.com. The purpose of that website, of course, is to educate you on what you can do with older 401ks and how you can even add to a 401k after you, even if you can still working, you can take money out of your 401k and keep adding to the one that you have and other strategies, again, which is what retirement strategies is all about. 1-800-278-2585 for the Mundell Group in Canal Fulton, Ohio. Another term that you like to use is money coming in front door, back door theory. Money coming in the front door and going out the back door. Tell us just a little bit about that.
12: Well, again, these are all strategies over the culmination of the last 30 years. And oh, by the way, we want to spell out Mundell, M-U-N-D-E-L-L, because a lot of people, they misspell it. I remember the old spelling from the vice president from, I think, the 70s, but it's M-U-N-D-E-L-L group. .com. But with that in mind, the front door, back door theory is a beautiful thing. What I realized over the years, just because money comes in the front door, the key is how much can you hang on to due to taxes, market risk, health concerns, lawsuits, just expenses in general, fees. That's another thing with your investments. How much are you paying in fees? And so we try to really work, just like the Mundell estate planning, we try to work those fees way down so that everybody's not getting rich off the backs of the little people. Common sense. We know people don't work for free. We understand that. But you don't need to pay exorbitant fees either. So front door, back door theory talks about just because it comes through the front door, we want to hang on to as much as we can, and that's our goal. When we build out the financial plan, what I do is I literally look at everything you're doing and say, where can we hang on to more dollars? One good example, the best one that I love, is life insurance. What I've done over the years is I look at your life insurance program as I build out the financial plan. And many times what we can do is, if you're still paying on a life insurance policy because you didn't know any better, what we do is we go and look at the internal workings of it. Now, you cannot get this information from your annual statement. So I'm going to do a little education for you and the listeners real quick, Bob. How much time do we have left?
11: Maybe about 5 minutes.
12: Okay. So I'm going to do a real quick education plan about the front door, back door theory, and we'll probably close out the segment on this alone. But we want you to hang on to as much money as you can. Well, as I review life insurance policies, that's just one thing out of your entire plan. What I realize is I order many times what's called an in-force illustration. That is not your annual statement. An in-force illustration will tell me everything I need to know as an advisor. How is that life insurance policy working? And with that in mind, many times I can set where if you have some cash value buildup in there, whether it's universal life insurance or whole life insurance, many times I can set that cash value to the interest that it's earning to pay the premium for you. And so a good example was a couple I had. They were paying on a life insurance policy, and what we did was turn on the interest or dividends to pay the premium. We saved them $100 a month, and that's $1,200 a year times, we'll say, 10 years. So that's over $10,000. Then you add the rule of 72, money doubles every 10 years at 7.2%. So we add that in there. And so over a 10-year period, we were able to get them an extra $20,000+ in their pockets so that they could take that special trip they always wanted to do, whether it's, you know, to Jamaica or anywhere. So the bottom line is front door, back door theory is, where can we save you some money, whether it be in taxes, lawsuits, market risk, nursing homes, and or life insurance as a good example that I just used.
11: Now, you mentioned also nursing homes. Again,
12: yeah,
11: just a few minutes left, but you also help people make nursing home plans, too.
12: Absolutely, and we build that into the plan from day one. Remember, I put the full financial plan together from day one. So I build that in based on your situation. We have a program as well that we work with attorneys, as you know, with Mundell Estate Planning, and also we can retitle assets. But the final thing is that we have a program where we can leverage some of your assets, not spend money, but leverage it. And you can always get back to 60% or plus of the money. Should you pass away, it has a tax-free death benefit. And if you need nursing home care, it gives you care for everything for the rest of your life and your spouse's life, if you have a spouse. And the care goes on forever. So the bottom line is, it could be in-home care, assisted living, adult daycare, you name it. What else am I missing? Can you think of anything?
11: Again, having you be able to stay home and not have to go to
12: a nursing
11: home.
12: That's the key, is we want to keep you out of a nursing home. So if all this sounds interesting to you, pick up the phone, call our office, get a free introduction packet. That's where it starts at. So that free intro packet, or go to our website as well and get the conversation started. I think that's the most important thing.
11: And again, you do that by calling them at the Mundell Group in Canal Fulton, Ohio, at 1-800-278-2585, 1-800-278-2585, or the website is mundellgroup.com. Once more, that's MUNDELL Group. tricolorbrochure.com, and you can find the information there to get the information packet, the tricolor brochure, or anything else that you might want to find out about Jim Mundell and his family and how they do their retirement plans. With just a couple of minutes here left, though, do touch on the concern you have about taxes.
12: Yeah.
11: And trying to make your retirees save on the taxes that are going to be with them until the day they retire from the world.
12: Well, and you stop me whenever it's time or give me a heads up, but the bottom line is taxes have nowhere to go but up with the national debt and the cost of living, and the list goes on and on and on. So taxes have nowhere to go but up. But the 2017 tax bill was extended through 2026. So 2028, I believe. With that in mind, when that happens, the whole idea of retirement accounts was when you retire, you'll be in a lower tax bracket because you're making less money. Well, that's not the theory anymore. In fact, when you retire, taxes have nowhere to go but up. So we're seeing more tax planning right now than ever that we should be doing. So we should lock in the tax advantages we have right now and Roth conversions, with which we do. So we really want to focus on tax planning, and that is the biggest issue over the next 5 years.
11: So if you'd like a full written retirement plan for you and your family, all you have to do is call Jim Mundell at the Mundell Group, 1-800-278-2585. 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Jim, thanks for being with us here on the program today, and we look forward to hearing from you later.
12: Have a great day.
11: I'm Bob Lewis.
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0: Welcome to the Haven of Rest program. We're so glad you joined us. We trust that this time together will be a blessing to you. You'll hear some of the ways that God is working through Haven of Rest Ministries and how lives of homeless and spiritually destitute people are being impacted for the kingdom of God. Founded in 1943, Haven of Rest is a non-denominational Christian outreach whose doors are open to any person regardless of race, color, creed, or social standing. This ministry is supported entirely by voluntary contributions from individuals, churches, businesses, and other organizations who share a common desire to help meet the physical, emotional, and spiritual needs of men, women, and children who are in desperate circumstances. We now invite you to listen and hear more about what's happening at Haven of Rest.
1: Thank you, Carl. This is Jeff Kaiser, Executive Director of Haven of Rest Ministries, welcoming you to our Haven of Rest radio broadcast. Very shortly here, Jim, we are going to be talking to our staff member who works in development, and she's going to be sharing some exciting news.
2: Reverend Kaiser, we get to hear from Katrina Henry today as she gives an update of the new things that God's doing through our Every Child, Every Chance program. And it's just so cool to see God open doors, and I know our listeners are going to be blessed.

0: Well, Jim, this morning here we have Katrina Henry with us. Katrina, welcome to the radio broadcast.
1: Thank you, and good morning.
2: Well, Katrina, you wear a lot of hats around Haven of Rest. We've had you on the radio broadcast before, and today we want to focus on one of the newer hats that you get to wear, which is the Every Child, Every Chance program. So just as an overview for our listeners who maybe they hadn't heard some of our previous broadcasts, give the overview of what is Every Child, Every Chance, and then specifically maybe talk about the new thing that you got to engage in this year for Every Child, Every Chance.
1: Well, Every Child, Every Chance started as a pilot with the North cluster of elementary schools. And we actually start providing Thanksgiving meals. We went from Thanksgiving meals to shoes and clothing, and from shoes and clothing to school supplies to anything extra that we could do for the North Side cluster. And then we took on the East Side cluster of schools, and we've been partnering with them, with the counselors, to make sure that kids get the things that they do not have that are needed. Not necessarily just a want, but a need, like shoes, mm-hmm. like decent clothing, washing powder, Clorox, anything outside the box. That's how we do it. And our thing is that we're trying to help supplement and help parents so that kids are not so brought into the schools and feel so, I don't look right, I don't feel good, I can't study. Mm-hmm. People are talking about me.
0: So these are pretty much the mostly Akron schools, correct?
1: Yes.
0: Yes. Cluster.
1: APS.
0: Yes. And Katrina, I remember when we were at ground level with this.
1: Yes.
0: I mean, and building it, you remember?
1: Yes.
0: And all the things that have been added to this Every Child, Every Chance, which is becoming a bigger and bigger part of our ministry. And Jim, I think you know this as well as Katrina. Our children are very important to us, the ones that are in the school. And so this started a couple years ago, and it's really, there's been a process of steps that you've been taking.
1: It took off fast, faster than we anticipated. I think the eyes, the way we were looking, we didn't think it was that huge in the school system, as I'm sure other ministries have seen that also, that our kids are lacking a lot in a lack of different areas. And with today's, the way things are happening, it's by the grace of God that He has chosen us to step into this capacity and be able to do something more for children that are coming up, you know, trying to help them to not be here one day,
0: mm-hmm.
1: be at the mission one day.
0: Mm-hmm.
1: Yeah.
2: So that prevention is a big piece, and I know there's some little things that end up being really big things that you've already been doing. I think of how you guys, my mind goes back to remembering birthdays of kids.
1: Yes.
2: And just the little things that show that somebody really cares. And there's it's grown, because it was, you mentioned, boy, the need was so prevalent once we took that step of faith and went and had that open door to partner with the schools. The need became evident very fast. But then other doors started opening up.
1: Yes.
2: And I think that's been exciting to see, too. I mean, early on, we were inviting people to things like our picnics and our sports camp and things that we were doing in the past. But that has led to a new door that opened up. And share with our listeners a little bit of how God has continually, as we've been faithful to take this step, the new door He's opened that we can share Him more and more.
1: Well, it's such a blessing that we were able to go into one of our cluster schools this past February through April, April 16th. It was for 8 weeks, and we actually taught the gospel. We were able to come in with a program through the Good News Club and give these kids that I didn't know were so hungry for the gospel,
0: mm-hmm.
1: the ones that were in that group that I was overseeing were happy to be there, glad that we were in place. They really learned a lot that we take for granted. And the big thing was, on the last day, we had a party for them. So we were going to take it light and give them the opportunity to just relax. You know, it's the last day of camp. And they started singing the Bible verses that we had taught them, and singing to Old McDonald's, I Had a Farm. Really, that was the rhythm. Mm-hmm. And we were able to teach a lot of Bible verses. We got five Bible verses plus many songs down them. And our anticipation was only for one. But by the grace of God, He allowed us to give them five. So I know that's five songs that these kids, five Bible verses mm-hmm. that these kids will know and will remember. Remember all summer, because Old McDonald, he had a farm.
0: And everybody knows that song.
1: Yes,
0: that's right. We all
1: yes.
0: grew up with that. You know, Katrina, as you walked into this, this is once again, it's an extension of Every Child, Every Chance.
1: Mm-hmm.
0: What are some of the surprises that when you started entering into these classes, these eight classes or however long, there were some things that were a little bit of surprise for you? One of the things you shared with me was just the gift of a nice, Resurrection Sunday when we celebrated that.
1: Right.
0: They received something
1: right.
0: from you, which we can take for granted.
1: Right. School was introduced to me as wanting to do something for some children. And I'm thinking, maybe five or six kids. And they were thinking, no, we can do much, much more. So the after school program that I work with, they have a program of 70 children. So I asked if it would be okay if they did Easter baskets for the kids, and they said yes. And it was such an exciting day for those children, because we often think of

0: So by the grace of God, 70 children were blessed this Easter.
1: And I think of how, you know, it's very similar in how we do things on our main campus, where there's a, you begin with the felt need. You're meeting people where they're at. Mm-hmm. And these kids are just in a very vulnerable place, and they don't have much.
0: Right.
1: And we're meeting them where they're at, and it opens the door for the gospel to follow.
0: Right.
1: And they just go hand in hand. They're not, it's not one or the other, it's both.
0: Right.
1: And that's where I love things like the Good News Club and stuff, where they're the door's been open for these active opportunities to both show that we care, but then also share the truth of the gospel with
0: right.
1: the kids as well. Now, that, as exciting as all that is, there's been, you've gotten feedback, and I do think that you had some opportunities where some kids were actually writing you some things.
0: I got 70 notes in all kinds of handwriting. I mean, from kindergarten all the way up to fifth grade. And I thought it was so exciting because some of it I had to really work to read, but it was beautiful.
1: Mm-hmm.
0: Such a blessing to have that. Not only were they getting the physical, we've been doing the physical, but this time it was the spiritual piece mm-hmm. of it, and they've seen a different haven of rest.
2: Yes.
0: Different haven of rest.
2: And you know, Katrina, this is something that really is volunteer.
0: Mm-hmm.
2: Well,
0: yes.
2: These children come into you. They're not forced. This is an open where they can volunteer to come to this, and it's been very beneficial.
0: Yes. They choose which classes they want to be or are part of. I know they have some classes that they're offered, which is like help with their reading and math and things like that. But the Good News Club is something that they volunteered to be a part of. So, which I was excited because I didn't know if I was going to get one or two. But when I ended up at the very time of children being in the classroom, I had 8. So what a good start for me to be able to embrace that feeling and be able to do the gospel along with them.
1: Mm-hmm. Now, Katrina, I know someone listening is going to be very curious, and they're going to have questions for you because you've probably touched on something that's close to their heart as well.
0: Mm-hmm.
1: Now, would you be open to someone calling you or emailing you if they had some questions about Every Child, Every Chance or the Good News Club, and how would they do that?
0: Well, they can call me at the mission here. The number is 330-535-1563, or they can email me at havenarrest.org. Yes. I would love to be a voice for that group. Yes.
2: And you know, Katrina, as we talk about this, this is a program that we've really added into our program and services. And I know we do have a matching gift coming up here. Why don't you talk a little bit about
0: yes,
2: that? Because that's coming up in June.
0: It's coming up in the month of June. We have a $5,000 matching gift where that if the gift is, we have the $5,000 already, but people can match up to $10,000 that'll be used for things like this and Christmas and Easter of next year, along with books, along with just spreading the good news of Jesus Christ through everything that we do and say.
1: Mm-hmm. And so there's a couple of ways that our listeners then can partner up with Every Child, Every Chance. You mentioned they can call you, they can learn more.
0: Yes.
1: They can partner financially, which we just discussed with that matching gift. Will that matching gift be on our website? And
0: it's already on our website.
1: Okay, so someone
0: so
1: can find it.
0: It's already there. They can find it.
1: Havenofrest.org. You can find that matching gift. So there's a lot of ways to partner in that sense. And then your team is made up of volunteers that go into the school too,
0: yes.
1: correct?
0: Yes, I have an excellent team that I was paired up with. One lady I was a part of the training that I went through the group with, and the other one came along, and I'm so glad because I knew her, and she's the one that is a very good singer. I don't know if I should say, but I love Miss Ursuline Jones. I love her. And Carmen Lockett.
2: Yes.
0: Yes.
2: So, Katrina, as we, you know, look at this, being in this classroom setting for the first time, what are some of your takeaways for you that you went into this and you've learned, and you're like, boy,

0: I can't believe that.
1: Well, I would love for my takeaway would be that I would be in the same position to do this again next year. Not only for the spring, because I came in on the spring, I would like to do the fall and the spring. Mm-hmm. So, which they have two different settings of the club, one in October and then the other one is starts in February. So that's my takeaway. I think that being a part of the gospel is what a way God can use you. You know, who would have thought it would have been me? You know what I'm saying? Mm-hmm. And I sometimes ask, Lord, what have I done? You know, but I just thank God that I'm able to be the voice of him, you know, when it comes to speaking to these children.
2: It's so exciting. And so I think that's one of our prayer requests is we want that, we're just praying for that open door to do it in the fall as well as the spring. What for our listeners that I'm sure their minds are full because they've heard about what God's doing through Every Child, Every Chance and Haven of Rest in our Akron Public Schools. What are some other ways that they can partner with you and pray going forward?
1: Well, they can pray that for the children over the summer. Just safety, mm-hmm. just safety in our city. Just keep our kids prayed up, you know, and that they're saved and that someone is reinforcing the gospel. Someone is being a mentor, being a friend, a good friend, a godly friend to them as they go through the summer season.
0: Well, Katrina, you know, Jim, I can't believe our time is up. What a blessing it is to have you on. What a blessing it is to see how God is moving in the schools and how he's opened up these doors. And I know our listeners will be praying because we know school it's almost done. Summer times here. So I know our listeners will be praying for safety for our children. So thank you for being a part of the program.
1: Okay.

0: Well, we'd like to thank Katrina for coming on the radio broadcast today. Reverend Kaiser, it's so exciting to see God move through this program. And, you know, we see at Haven of Rest day in and day out how He changes and transforms the life. And to see that now expand to even more outside our walls in the schools in our city is just a testament to how big God is.
1: And you know, Jim, maybe these doors might not have been open years ago, but they opened up. And, you know, it's steps of faith, kind of stepping out in faith to see what God wants to do with this. And it's been very pleasing to hear the stories, the testimonies, working with the counselors and the students, being able to share the gospel in these classroom settings. What a blessing that is. So, in saying all that, Jim, looking forward to doing our next broadcast next week, and our listeners tuning in. This is Jeff Kaiser. Thank you for being with us today, and we look forward to being back with you next Sunday at the same time on this station. And now a closing word from our announcer, Carl Miller.
2: 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Thank you for joining us this morning and for your continuing prayerful support of Haven of Rest. 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And when you write, be sure to send along your prayer request. 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Address your letter to Haven of Rest Ministries, Post Office Box 547, Akron, Ohio, 44309, 0547. Once again, that address is Haven of Rest Ministries, Post Office Box 547, Akron, Ohio, 44309-0547. Or you may prefer to reach through the website havenofrest.org. And tune in at this same time each week to hear more news about the Christ-centered programs offered at the Haven of Rest to the homeless and despairing people in this community. Until then, remember our Lord's words, "Inasmuch as you have done it unto the least of these, my brethren, you did it unto me."

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7: Welcome to Choose Life Radio. I'm Jill Taylor, your host, and our guest today is Goldie Wynn. I want to introduce you, listener, to our special guest today, but first, I want to give you a precious verse from God's Word out of Isaiah 45:3. I will give you hidden treasures, riches stored in secret places, so that you may know that I am the Lord, the God of Israel, who summons you by name. And that is Isaiah 45:3. So, Goldie Wynn, you will share with us how this promise of Isaiah 45:3 has touched your life today, and will likely touch our listeners' lives as well, I think. So, Goldie, you have an amazing story, and I want you to open us with a prayer. Would you do that? Because our listeners will perhaps be able to settle in their hearts as they walk with us on that.
8: Yes, I'd be happy to. Dear Lord, we just thank you so much for this day, Lord, and we thank you for this time. And we just believe, Lord, whoever you have tuning in to this interview right now is meant to hear what we're going to be sharing today. So I just pray, Lord, that you will speak to each heart, that you will bring hope, you will bring encouragement, and you will help people to know that healing is possible and that you are a great God. And indeed, you do bring treasures of light out of darkness, Lord God. And we just thank you so much for your transformational love and power. In Jesus' precious name, amen.
7: Amen. Thank you so much for that. I really appreciate it. There are some days we start interviews here, and I think I really need a prayer. So today's one of those days. Goldie, you grew up in a Jewish family, and as I'm getting to know you better, your family was very serious about honoring the Jewish Sabbath. Mm-hmm. Tell me a little bit about what that was like growing up.
8: Okay. Well, I had an interesting childhood because I grew up in a very small town in Iowa, Independence, Iowa. It was in the northeast corner and about 5,000 residents. And to make matters even more interesting, we lived in the main building of a state mental hospital where my father was the superintendent way back in 1967. And at that time, there were 1,100 patients in the hospital and 5 employees that he was responsible for. So it was a very interesting childhood, to say the least. But it was very important to my parents to maintain our Jewish identity, even though we were the only Jewish people in the town. There might have been one older Jewish person, but no one else. And so there was a synagogue 45 minutes away, and my parents decided that every Friday night, Shabbat, we would drive to the synagogue and go to the service so that we could maintain our Jewish identity. And then when we had all the high holy days like Rosh Hashanah and Yom Kippur and Passover, we would always celebrate those holidays. And one interesting thing that my father did in the hospital, especially when we celebrated Passover, which is an amazing holiday, as you know, he would invite people from the hospital to attend the Seder. So he would invite the priest and the pastor and maybe a few key employees so that they could learn about Jewish tradition. So it was always fascinating because, of course, in the Christian tradition, they know it as the Last Supper of Jesus before he died and was resurrected. So it was very interesting for them to see the typology in the Seder and learn more about the Jewish religion.
7: That's great, and that's a good encapsulation of what many people who are listening today really don't hear much about. And so this is really good. So tell me a little bit about what Yom Kippur is.
8: Yes, well, Yom Kippur is probably the holiest day in the Jewish calendar. And that is a holiday where Jewish people pray and fast for one day from sunset to sunset. And they believe if they do that, that their sins will be forgiven and they will be placed into the book of life for another year. Now, they don't understand that true redemption has to take place with a blood sacrifice. And since the temple was no longer in existence since 70 AD, they came up with this tradition, which, of course, we know that isn't really the true redemption because there isn't that sacrifice. But that is how they celebrate it. And those of us who do believe differently know for sure who the real sacrifice lamb is, and that is Jesus, Yeshua, the Messiah.
7: Tell me a little bit about your family growing up. I understand your father was probably a really strong disciplinary dad.
8: Yes, I would say that. Well, it was very interesting because, you know, we lived in a fishbowl since we lived in the hospital, and, you know, we lived in the main administration building, so when we would come down from our second floor apartment into the main administration building, the whole staff would rise to their feet to honor my father because he was a great patriarch and they really looked up to him. And for me, it was always very confusing because behind closed doors, he was very different. He was physically and emotionally abusive, more so to my older sister than myself. Thankfully, my younger sister escaped that. My older sister is 6 years older, and my younger sister is 5 years older. And we don't truly understand why he was so abusive to my older sister. I guess we just have this thought that for whatever reason, she always fought back and she was different and she didn't think the way that he did. And he just took out all of his anger and aggression on her. And it was hard to watch. And I often witnessed the beatings and heard her crying and fighting back. She was a fighter, where when my father was physically or emotionally abusive to me, I would hide in the bathroom and cry my eyes out and wish I were dead or that my father was dead. So it was a very different experience for both of us, but it was very, very confusing because when we walked into the hospital, way into the administration building, we could just see all this respect for my father, and knowing that he was so different behind the closed doors was very, very confusing for us growing up.
7: Oh, I'm sure. I'm sure. So how did your mom play into all of this?
8: Well, that's interesting. The superintendent's apartment was very, very, very large. Like the ceilings were 30 feet high and we could fit like 100 people in the lounge. And so our quarters were separated from my parents' quarters. So for my mother to hear anything going on would be kind of hard because our quarters were so far away. So to this day, I'm not really sure if she did hear anything or she ignored it. She never really entered much into the picture. She was very quiet, and she wasn't somebody that I could really open up to. She would just sit reading her books and not really want to have much of an emotional connection with us. So it was kind of interesting in that way, too, that we didn't really have support from either of our parents emotionally.
7: I just want to connect our listeners today to just say, this might be your life. And so what we're talking today about is, how can you recover from that and do something wonderful with your life? Because Jane Goldie Wynn is an author and a wonderful friend now. And just so it's really hard for me to see how much devastation must have happened as a child to you.
8: Yes, I was really depressed. And my mother used to say, I would always carry around a pocket full of tears wherever I go. I escaped a lot into the world of books. I remember reading Nancy Drew and the Bobbsey Twins, and I had an amazing active imagination and a prolific dream life. So I really escaped, and that's really how I handled the stress. And I pretended that things weren't really as bad as they were. And so I would just imagine a different family and, you know, just try to put myself in a different family in my imagination. So that's kind of the way I coped. But the depression over the years, you know, was getting worse and worse. And it would play out in time as I got older. But it was something I always struggled with. I didn't feel good about myself. I didn't feel worthy. I didn't feel loved. And I was scared. A lot of the times I was scared because my father would often enter our rooms unannounced and for no reason just begin to beat us or yell at us for things that seemed inconsequential. So it was a frightening childhood. I had a lot of nightmares. I used to wake up screaming. So there was a lot of ways that I coped to try to make it through those years.
7: It just hurts my heart to even hear this story right now.
8: I know.
7: You know, for so many people who have lived a life with a family that loved them and cared for them and found great options for them to enjoy. My dad was a pastor, and I had all of that. My dad and mom were wonderful until about 23 years after all of the wonderful things, my dad divorced. And that was a tremendous change because you're so satisfied with the love and the respect and all the things that go along with being in a family. So I imagine every single person who's listening to this interview has a memory of being upset about their parents, being maybe in a divorce situation, making a choice who I go with. Those are just tough times for kids, especially. How young were you when you really began to notice this?
8: My first recollection, I think, was really when we were living in Florida. We moved around in the beginning because when my father was studying to be a doctor, I was born in Springfield, Massachusetts, and we lived in a big house in Holyoke, Massachusetts for the first 6 years of my life. And those first 6 years, I remember, were very happy and carefree. And my father, I remember like doing dishes with him, and he would go over the names of the bones and, you know, the ligaments as we were doing the dishes together. And he just seemed happy and kind of carefree. And then when we moved to Florida in 1955, when we moved to Florida, where he was promoted to be the assistant superintendent of a large VA hospital in St. Petersburg, Florida, on the west coast of Florida, that's when things started to change. And that's when I think maybe the pressures of the job, I'm not sure what happened, but that's when he became very abusive to my older sister, especially. And that's where I really noticed it and where I really started to feel depressed and helpless and scared and just didn't know what to do to escape or hide from it. We were there for 3 years, and those were very difficult years before we moved to Iowa.
7: Wow. Can you believe it, how fast this first this first half went? We're going to come right back, listener, in just a moment after a short break. Stay with us right here at Choose Life Radio.
9: Jill will be back in a moment, but in the meantime, I want to share a thought from Dog Stories, a book by James Herriot, an English veterinarian and storyteller. In his down-home way, Herriot wrote about a dog who was hit by a car on a country road. Traveling not far behind, a young couple picked up the injured dog and took it to the closest vet, who was James Herriot. While attending the dog's mangled leg, the rickety table nearly collapsed. Herriot instinctively grabbed the dog, and the couple, who were strategically located at the table, immediately braced it with their knees till surgery was over. Although the positions were awkward and the table heavy, the couple held on. They took the dog with them and nursed him while on vacation. The next week, they stopped by with the dog and asked Herriot to check on his leg. Without any prompting from the vet, they assumed their roles as table braces while Herriot placed the dog on the rickety table. The author included the story in his book to highlight the healing that had taken place within the dog's body. But as Jill and I talked, it's the young couple who grabs our attention. While not veterinarians, they made the surgery and follow-up possible. 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
7: 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Jill Taylor here and my very special guest, Jane Goldie Wynn. And if you've missed any of the first part, please go back and listen, because this is quite a testimony that many of us recognize. Kids go through some really tough things, especially in families where you're told not to tell anybody anything. You're supposed to respect and be kind to everyone, but in the house, you're not exactly experiencing that. So, Goldie, share some more of your story.
8: As I was saying just before the break, when we were living in Massachusetts, everything was nice there the first 6 years of my life because my father was a little more carefree. But when we moved to Florida, that's when things became more tense, and my father began feeling a lot of stress and tension and took it out on my older sister and beat her. There were a couple times that I was beaten. Even though we lived in this beautiful setting, you know, right on the bay and would watch porpoises at night frolicking, you know, it didn't match the world inside of our house because it was just frightening and scary. And we never knew what to expect from my father. And again, my mother was pretty silent. So, you know, we didn't have much reaction from her and I didn't really have a relationship with her. And then in 1957, when my father was invited to go to Independence, Iowa, to become the superintendent of a very large state mental hospital in Independence, Iowa. That was a very, very big move with a lot of responsibility for my father because it would mean 1,100 patients, and those were in the days when patients were very sick mentally before a lot of the psychotropic medicines, and there could be some acting out and dangerous things that happened, and there many of them were locked up, and was a very formidable place, you know, with bars on the windows. When my father first arrived, that was one of the decisions that he made, was to take all the bars off the windows and make it a more humane hospital, which he ended up doing. And I do want to always say that he did so much for the mentally ill and so much to make their lives better that he made Who's Who in America. And after he died, Who Was Who in America? Because he used to say, but for the grace of God, there'll go any of us. And I guess it set the stage for me going into the helping profession because I could just see how humane these patients were treated by the staff and everyone around them. So it was a wonderful experience in that way, you know, being able to see how these patients were being helped. But on the other hand, living behind closed doors and seeing my father very different, very physically and emotionally abusive to my older sister and to myself was very, very hard. It was a real conundrum, and I couldn't bring the two worlds together, and that's when depression really set in. And I just really became very inward and used to escape to reading books and hiding in the bathroom, which was the only door that I could lock, taking long, long baths. So those were my ways of escape and my very active imagination. So it was a really dark, scary, sad time during those years.
7: I appreciate the intimacy of what you're sharing, because this is a very rare interview. We really don't have these kinds of deep conversations about issues that many people are living through right now. Many people are dealing with the person that they married who's not the same after several years, or is pressed by great work that is so overwhelming that by the time they come home, they're angry and frustrated. And those are the things that really become an issue for a family, to try to figure out how can he be so loved when he works and so hard on us as his family. That's a question. How did you begin to deal with that with your siblings?
8: Well, as I mentioned, my older sister was 6 years older and my younger sister, Kathy, was 5 years older. And there was actually an intervention by one of the priests in the hospital and one of my aunts on my father's side who actually witnessed my father abusing my older sister. And they became very concerned and actually feared for her life because they could see my father's rage. And so they did a beautiful intervention. My sister happened to be a genius. She scored higher than Einstein, graduated high school at 14, and became a concert pianist in 6 weeks. So she was just an extraordinary genius. And so they took the liberty of approaching my father and saying, why don't you send her away to a private boarding school where she can study her music and develop, you know, her gifts? And thankfully, my father agreed. And we all sort of feel that that was one of the things that helped to save her. So I think that was really a good thing. And my younger sister, Kathy, as I mentioned, 5 years younger than me and 10 years between her and my older sister, Esther. So she was kind of shielded from all of that and didn't really have any direct impact. But sadly, because I was so angry, many times I took my anger out on my younger sister, which I really felt badly about, and later on asked her to forgive me because I just didn't know what to do with all my anger that I was holding inside because I couldn't express it to my father or to my mother. So sometimes I would just take it out on her. And I felt really badly about that, you know, when we got older and we talked about it. And thankfully, she did forgive me. But I didn't really feel like I had a close relationship with my older sister because she left, you know, when I was still young. So it wasn't until way later in life that we became very close and are very close to this day. So it was just an interesting childhood. And we all live in different places. My younger sister, Kathy, lives in California. And I'm in South Florida, and my sister Esther lives in Israel, where she's been since 1975. So we're literally all over the world.
7: So you have shared so much of your story, and it just is heartbreaking. I mean, as you're listening to this, to understand how much you want your family to be together and your mother to be able to talk to you and your father not to be abusive, when you're seeing how nice he is to everybody in the working space. And I think that when that happens, what would you recommend a child to do? Who should they go to? What do you suggest?
8: Yes. If I had it to do all over again, I just didn't feel I had any power or any say because we were pretty much alienated. Out at the hospital was like a few miles away from the town. And when I went to school, there was a separate bus that drove us into the school, and then we left. So I never really had any relationship with teachers, or I don't even know if there was guidance counselors back in those days. But I would say for today, yes, you know, there's so much more help available that kids can go to their guidance counselors or to a trusted teacher or an older adult or a relative that can help. And I'm very grateful in our case that the priest in the hospital and my aunt on my father's side actually saw the abuse and intervened and got my sister out of the house. So that was a really wonderful thing. So yes, I would suggest that definitely they speak to a trusted adult to try to get help. so that things don't continue to escalate.
7: This has been powerful for our listeners to take a look at not just your own family, but to be available to kids who find themselves saying, I just really want to come over and play at your house. Or I, you know, I don't want to go to my house. And I remember a child that I had at school that my mother forced me to go to her house. And it was not a good experience. It was a very filthy house and rugged situation. But on the other hand, my mother was teaching me a lesson that not everybody gets to have brand new clothes at Easter and all those things that were important in school. You know, you wanted to look right and you wanted to speak correctly. And that wasn't the case in that child's life. And so my mom was pushing me in there to be there. But I didn't see any abuse in the family, just poverty. And so there's a difference between that. And I think our listener understands that. We're talking today not just about poverty, although that's a point that we need to step up and say, what can we do to help those neighbors of ours who are dealing with that? But also to take a peek at the home and say, is there anything going wrong? Is there anything that we can be doing to help? But somebody to be able to talk to and say, please help me. So you suggest that would be a good move for a kid who's going through that kind of abuse right now, to go to a teacher?
8: Yeah. Yes, definitely.
7: And do you think if you had done that, you would have been a little safer, or your mom would have stepped in more?
8: It's hard to know. I can only be grateful for the fact that the priest did step in, you know, and made sure that my sister got out of the home. And that was a really good thing. And since that happened, it just seemed like my father's anger wasn't quite as great once she was out of the home. So I think that intervention really saved her life and probably made it easier for me and my younger sister as well. That was a really good thing because, you know, the way that the superintendent's apartment was, people who lived above and people who lived below could hear things. So they heard the beatings going on. And that's why he was able to intervene like that. But he didn't say that directly to my father. He invited him to consider sending my sister to the boarding school, which ultimately is what saved her life, I think, at that point.
7: I'm just overwhelmed by this great story, and I really would love to have you come back and talk about some other things now in terms of your ministry, because you do have a ministry. So would you be so willing to come back and talk with us for next week?
8: I would love that.
7: Thank you so much. All right. Well, we are blessed today with Jane Goldie Wynn, and we will have her back again next week right here on Choose Life Radio.
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0: You must be your fairy godmother. Yes.
1: It doesn't take a fairy godmother to tell you that the right fit means everything.
0: Good heavens, child. You can't go in that.
1: Children under 4'9" need to be in a booster seat because they aren't ready for adult safety belts alone. Many parents miss the important step of booster seats.
0: Maybe you better explain things to him.
1: Booster seats raise your child up so that a safety belt designed for adults will fit and protect them properly.
0: Oh, that does make a difference.
1: Remember that 4'9" is the magic number, and get your little pumpkin there safely in a booster seat.
0: Hop in, my dear. Oh, thank you.
1: And like Cinderella, you can live happily ever after.
0: It's like a dream, a wonderful dream come true.
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0: 71 hour, the first day of summer, right? Yeah, 29 minutes after 8 o'clock on Memorial Day weekend. I'm Mr. Sunday Bob Lewis. Cloudy and 61 degrees right now in Akron. For today, showers and thunderstorms are most likely. I expected about 77 degrees overnight tonight. Again, showers and thunderstorms are low about 60. But for tomorrow, the holiday, it'll be cloudy and then sunny with a high near 79, drying out finally. Right now, we got 61 degrees, and that is in Akron. Checking over in Cleveland, they have 62 degrees yonder. And in Youngstown, there is chilly now, with some light drizzle and 55 degrees. Again, 61 at the Akron Fulton Airport. Wow, a holiday weekend, and we are celebrating Memorial Day with a very special television salute. Back to 1962 and the classic television series called Combat with Vic Morrow, Rick Jason, a story about the soldiers fighting in France during World War II. It debuted the very same fall on ABC as McHale's Navy. Well, McHale's Navy was a very light look at World War II. Combat was deadly serious, and for a lot of the World War II veterans who were watching at that time, they found it a very, very realistic and excellent drama about what they went through just 20 years before. We'll have a cut from that very first episode called Forgotten Front, starting at the 9 o'clock hour, and between our advice line segments all the way through 6:30 tonight. We have a talk about your money, about estate planning, about your health, about retirement planning, and of course, open phones from noon to 2 and 3 to 7 to celebrate Memorial Day with you. It's all coming your way on the Talk of Akron, WNIR, live and local all day long with yours truly, Mr. Sunday, Bob Lewis. The advice line begins right now.
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0: Welcome once again to Invest Wisely. Walt Secure is on our live line here to talk about investing in stock markets, stocks, individual stocks in the stock market. He's, of course, the managing partner of the AKW Group in Akron, and we'll talk this half hour about stocks, how they work, how you can participate in them, and how they're doing right now. If you have any questions, 330-673-1234 is your number to call. Well, Walt, the market kind of started shaky, but it turned eventually by the end of the market before the holiday break a bit more positive. By Friday's close, both the S&P and the NASDAQ were just below record levels they set in May of this year.
2: Yeah, Bob, we continue to have pretty good markets here, you know, continuing to push forward in light of all the geopolitical concerns that are still out there. But again, I think we've shown a lot of resiliency, obviously reacting to, you know, higher costs. We know that, you know, consumers are struggling out there a little bit, and that does raise a little bit of concern. Hopefully, you know, this Middle East conflict with Iran will get resolved quickly, and, you know, we'll get some kind of a, you know, an agreement, and that strait woven back up, and hopefully some of those costs will come down a little bit, especially at the gas pumps. But last week we saw the Dow Jones Industrial Average went up 2.1%. We had 1,053.53 movement. We're sitting at 50,579.70 on the Dow Jones. That's a 5.2% year-to-date return. The S&P 500 had a good week, up 0.9%. Year-to-date, we're sitting at 9.2% on that indice, a little bit broader indice with the S&P 500. the NASDAQ continues to push forward. Again, early in the year, remember, it was off a lot, trailing these other indices, but those big tech stocks have come back big time, Bob, and up another 0.5% last week. The NASDAQ composite now sits at 13.3% year to date. And then the small mid caps, really good year for the small mid caps, up 2.7% year to date. We're up 15.6% as measured by the Russell 2000, again, the small mid cap index. So we're seeing some, good performance in the market, Bob. And again, because the year started and this conflict started, and, everybody wouldn't really have expected this, but, we sit here and as we approach the end of May, and things are looking pretty good for the year.
0: And again, some more positive news. Last week on Wednesday, the U.S. Federal Reserve's policymaking committee met, and the minutes show that the policymakers are considering keeping the rates the same. That's longer than they thought it would, but they are considering rate hikes if inflation does remain high. Now, a majority of the Fed members said a shift to a more restrictive policy would become appropriate if inflation remains above the long-term 2% inflation target.
2: Again, Bob, we entered the year with a lot of beliefs that, we came into the year with a couple rate decreases at the end of last year. The Federal Reserve was dropping rates. And again, that conflict and some of the numbers that we've been getting, they've been very data-dependent. I think the Federal Reserve is, they've been slow to react, but they've done a pretty good job. Still battling inflation. Again, as we talk about, the costs are high out there with a lot of commodities, including oil. So that'll be something the Fed will continue to battle all year. But I think they're taking a wait-and-see approach, which is probably the right approach at this moment.
0: Now, of course, the bond market is really also being affected by the inflation rates right now. The 30-year Treasury closed at 5.18% on Tuesday, the highest since 2007. Now, those yields went down further as the week went on, but they are still higher than before. The 10-year Treasury is now ending the week at 4.56. That's the highest in the last year, as people go to bonds, thinking that might be a hedge against any continuing inflation.
2: Yeah, still some opportunities out there, and we've been doing a little bit of this, taking some profits off the equity side and moving them over to some bonds for people that, at least covering needs for the next year or two. Making sure that, we're taking advantage of the better prices with the stock market. So again, time to look at those asset allocation strategies you have and decide, do we need to move a little bit of money to the other side of the table and take a little bit of the risk off the portfolio and put a little more safety into your portfolio.
0: And let's see, oil, of course, that is the big issue right now. The price of U.S. crude is above $108 a barrel last week, came down to about $100 as negotiations in the Middle East continued. Today we learned that possibly there might be at least a tentative settlement for that situation there. But for the week, oil was down more than 4%. Friday afternoon's price was about $97 for U.S. crude.
2: And Bob, I think the belief is out there if we get an agreement and things kind of calm down there, we're going to see oil prices come down quite a bit, which should help, especially heading into the summer. When people like to travel a little bit more, it'd be nice to get that relief a little bit at the gas pumps. And, the price of oil will definitely impact right through the supply chain. And it'll be, we'll see it at the gas pumps at some point. So let's hope we get that resolved and, we can look for better prices ahead and put a little bit more money back in the consumer's pocketbook to do some other spending.
0: And speaking about inflation, even though this week is a short week because of the holiday tomorrow, there is a report to be released on Thursday that may provide another look at the inflation rate. It's from the Personal Consumer Expenditures Price Index. An earlier reading showed an annual rate of 3.5% back in March. Now, the Consumer Price Index, another gauge, showed an April reading of 3.8%, which is the highest in nearly 3 years. So that report on Thursday will let us know how those gas prices are affecting inflation overall.
2: Absolutely. Yeah, all prices, Bob. So again, I think that's going to be a pretty important report. This is the preferred report used by the Federal Reserve and, a lot of economists and strategists out there. So we'll see how these numbers come in, anticipating still seeing a little bit of, heating up on the inflation side. But again, hopefully that'll get resolved if we get some kind of deal done with the United States and Iran.
0: Again, we're talking to Walt Secure of the AKW Group. Any questions about investing in the stock market, give us a call, 330-673-1234. Time to take a look at the Trends and Insights section of the show, where Walt looks a look at all the events happening in the past week, which will definitely have an impact on your potential investment or your investment strategies. And now CNN reports that the war in Iran is causing damage to the Middle East oil-producing facilities. And, of course, the shutdown of the Strait of Hormuz is considering very devastating to the oil market. And we're talking about regular oil, like motor oil, like lubricating oil. They're saying that popular motor oils are in short supply. You may lead to delay changing your oil or using a substitute of lower cost. Prices are rising. Distributors are buying in bulk $5 or more a gallon. The Lubricant Manufacturers Association says there could be an imminent shortage of the lower viscosity grade oils like OW8, OW16, OW20, which are a third now of total passenger car motor oil demand last year. So if your car is burning oil, that's not a good thing right now.
2: Yeah, hopefully you got the oil change done a couple months ago. But, again, Bob, this is all kind of playing through the system. There's a lot of different aspects to this when we talk about, the cost of a barrel of oil. It's just not the gas pumps. I mean, lubricating oil. A lot of products, use oil in manufacturing. So, again, we're going to see that. Those rising costs are definitely impacting a lot of different manufacturers out there. And shortages is always, puts the pricing advantage in those that have it. And there's a lot of demand and a shortage, you're going to see higher prices. And that's what we have going on right now.
0: And some more stats. Americans supposedly spent $45 billion more on gasoline and diesel since the Iran war than the same period a year earlier. And the forecast for the global sales of electric vehicles and hybrids will now be about 30% of the fleet, up from 25% in 2025. But I tell you, coming into the station on a holiday morning like this, I didn't see any decrease in the amount of traffic, at least not around here. So whether people are really not driving as much anymore, or they're driving more Teslas, I can't say, but there's plenty of cars on the road.
2: Well, there is, Bob. Still a lot of people out there. Holiday weekend, we'll probably see a lot of people on the road this weekend. But again, I think the two trends here are interesting. A lot of spending being done, as these prices have increased. But, it's also interesting to continue to watch the sale of electric vehicles and hybrid cars. I think there were some worries that with some of the tax credit changes that those sales would slow down, and they're really not. I think, Bob, there's a lot of reasons for consumers to look at these cars, and I think that trend is something that's going to continue to creep higher and higher each year, and more and more people making the conversion over, to the electric vehicles.
0: And let's see, what else is going on? Well, I don't know when the last time I went out on a date was. Let's see, I've been married 41 years, probably about 42 years. But anyway, today, the average cost of a date among Americans who do go out and spend money on dating is now pegged at $189 a date. That's according to a BMO Bank Real Financial Progress Index for 2026. Now, that includes your transportation, your getting ready, the actual cost of the date, like your food, tickets, or drinks. Millennials report the highest average cost per date at $252, Gen Z at $205. Rising costs are changing dating behavior. More than half Americans now who date say they're going on fewer dates or choosing less expensive activities or getting married and don't have to date anymore.
2: Yeah, Bob, you just look at all these trends. I mean, people are dating less. People are dating longer. You look at marriage, the changes in age, the first marriage, you go back to the 1950s, where men at about age 23, women at about age 20 were ready to tie the knot. Here today, we're at men is around 30 years, 30.2 years, and women about 28.6. That flows over to when you start families. We've seen a big change over the years. Used to be around 21 years old, and now it's about 27 years old to start the family. So all these trends definitely change spending patterns, behaviors. You look at cash flows, that are coming into different companies. You think of companies, Procter & Gamble, who sold diapers, all these impacts are definitely there. So we continue to watch the demographic changes and, the challenges out there on different demographic cohorts. And, that leads us to some different investment theses and philosophies, and we definitely try to implement that in the stocks that we're buying.
0: Once again, we're talking to our expert, who is Walt Sakira of the AKW Group here in Akron. Time to move over now to Stock Talk we can call up and ask him about any particular stock that you're interested in, whether you're going to buy it, sell it, keep it, or just kind of like know more about it. 330-673-1234. And again, listening on WNR.com, you can call us toll-free, 800-669-4100. So we sit here on this Memorial Day weekend. 90% of the S&P 500 companies have reported their first quarter earnings so far. 85% exceeded their earnings per share estimates. 80% surpassed their sales expectations. This could explain why stocks are at record highs, despite the oil prices and the world situation we have right now. But companies make money, the stock does well, and the stock goes up.
2: And at the end of the day, Bob, fundamentals, you know, simple fundamentals like that really lead companies to success. You know, we worry a lot about these big picture items, sometimes too much. You know, the big picture things like wars tend to work themselves out over a period of time. I mean, they're devastating, hard to watch, and nobody likes to see headlines like that. But again, companies at the end of the day that, you know, have good business models, create good value propositions, have, you know, repeat customers, to deliver revenues and profits and are able to

0: Let's take some calls now on WNIR 330-673-1234. You're on the air. Go ahead, please.
1: Konnichiwa. How are you guys doing today?
2: I'm good, Ken. How are you?
1: Good. Hey, I noticed in the last few weeks, my local Chipotle has got long lines inside there to order. It's been about 2 weeks. Before, they had nobody for a long time. What do you think about Chipotle, CMG?
2: Yeah, I mean, hey, this is a stock that had quite a run. I mean, they lost their CEO and a little bit of the momentum that the stock had there for a little bit. Brian Nichol, he left. Chipotle went over to Starbucks trying to turn that operation around. But I think if you look at it, you know, revenue growth slowed dramatically the last couple quarters. Profitability, they're still struggling with a little bit, but you know, at some point, this stock does become probably something worth looking at. You know, you just look at the pricing changes, trading around $32, $33 a share. Probably not a bad point to look at it. We don't own it currently. We did for a while, and we sold it a while back. But, you know, definitely one to pay attention to. I think long-term probably has a good turnaround ahead of it.
1: Yeah, it got busy all of a sudden. I don't know what they're doing. But anyway, hey, remember when you started these increases? I see some of these stocks going up 25 to 50 points a day. You remember when a half a point was a big deal?
2: Oh, I sure do. I always used to say when I started in this business, it was like watching paint dry. You know, if you got a quarter or an eighth or, you know, 32nd of a price movement, you'd be happy. But today, you know, dollars, you know, like you said, $10, $15, $30, $40, I mean, it's crazy. A lot of more investors out there. Information travels a lot quicker, and trades happen a lot faster, and stocks move around a lot quicker, that's for sure.
1: Yeah, when I worked for Goodyear in Atlanta in the 70s, we had an informal little stock club-like, and if it would go up a quarter, if Goodyear would go up a quarter, everybody would give a high five, and or the stocks like Warner Lambert, W.T. Grant, Bandag, they used to recap truck tires. Bandag was a big one. That was like NVIDIA today. Bandag, and it's out of business now, I think. But anyway, if it would go up a quarter, everybody was cheering and giving high fives. Yeah, I just thought I'd bring back a memory for you. So you got a good weekend.
2: Yeah, you too, Ken. Take care.
1: Bye.
0: 330-673-1234 is Stock Talk, of course, with our expert, Walt Sakura of the AKW Group. Well, taking a look at, again, some of the stocks that reported this past quarter. NVIDIA, which is a long-term holding in the portfolios there at the AKW Group, reported their first quarter free cash flow is now over $48 billion, 86% more than the same period last year. All of 2026 in their fiscal year, they had a cash flow of $97 billion, in February. Got a lot of cash, and they're continuing to invest $38.5 billion under the remaining share repurchase authorization. So on Wednesday, the NVIDIA Board of Directors increased the amount of the money in that repurchase fund to $80 billion, and they increased the dividend. They're now paying 25 cents a share. They used to pay only 1 cent a share, a 2,400% increase in the dividend for NVIDIA stock. I don't think you're selling NVIDIA anytime soon, are you?
2: No, we're going to hold on to it, Bob. But again, you know, the stock didn't really react very well with this earnings report, but the stock gets cheaper every time they report earnings like this. You know, their earnings go up and the price isn't moving as fast, and it just becomes a little bit of a cheaper stock. But hey, this is one, you know, when you just talk about that free cash flow, Bob, I always remember we've talked about this many times over the years, $1 billion, you know, $48 billion of free cash flow. For the quarter, you know, you talk about the 26 free cash flow, $97 billion. When you have that kind of cash flow, there's just so many things you can do. I mean, you're just cash rich, and you can make investments and you know, just drive your innovation, your R&D to different levels. They're already leaders, and, you know, they continue to hire the best of the best people out there. That's what excites us about this stock. You know, $1 billion, you know, again, you talk about it. If we could count to a billion and we could count one number each second, it would take 33 and a half years of our life just to count to 1 billion. So when you think of 48.6 billion, that's a hell of a number, that's for sure.
0: Billions

0: and billions, like Carl Sagan used to say, right?
1: That's for sure.
0: Let's see. Now, Walmart and Target are being very cautious about their second quarter estimates and earnings. They say the higher gas prices are going to hurt their business. And right now they say they're looking for, it could be a really tough earnings report with this time in the next quarter. Now, does that mean that Walmart or Target would be considered now for an investment if the price goes down?
1: Bob, these are both solid retailers, but for us, they're not in our portfolios. We're not really considering them right now for investment. We continue, Amazon and Costco are in our large cap portfolio, the way that we've kind of played the retail side of things for our exposure. But, both of them made some interesting comments. They're definitely looking for a tougher, next quarter. I think some of these costs are starting to impact them, as we talked about, oil, it impacts a lot of manufacturing processes. It pushes the price up of a lot of, simple products that we don't think about that, Walmart and Target sell. And all those price increases cut their margins down a little bit. So it's just interesting to hear both of these companies say, hey, things might get a little tougher here. We had, pretty good earnings this quarter, but they're looking for that tough environment to continue. Hopefully those oil prices go down and the consumer gets a little bit of relief and a little bit more money in their pocket so they can go to Walmart and Target and spend that money. But right now they're kind of warning about might be get a little tough for them.
0: Now the discounters, though, the retail discounters are performing well. TJ Maxx companies and Ross stores had very strong results in their recent quarters. They surpassed the analyst expectations. And again, as prices continue to rise in other sectors, any place you can get something cheaper might indeed be a better buy for the investor.
1: Yeah, and these are two solid retailers. TJX just continues to perform, Bob. This is one that I've watched over the years, and wish I would have bought it a long time ago. But you look at their franchises, obviously at TJ Maxx and the Marshalls and their Home Goods, and stores that do attract a lot of traffic. They're doing a real good job. They're outperforming in a very challenging retail environment, showing robust growth and. Two retailers that you might want to look at if you need to fit one in the portfolio.
0: Let's take another call for Walt Secura. You're on WNIR. Good morning.
2: Hey, good morning. Can you hear me okay?
1: Yeah, I can hear you. Sure.
2: Okay, good. Hey, I got a question about two stocks. I've been following the media quite a bit. Of course, they had good earnings, and the price, of course, the stock went down. But it looks like NVIDIA is in essentially a great position to really benefit from all the various AI functions. And I think that stock, it really hadn't moved. But what do you think about the 1 to 2 year growth of NVIDIA? And then I got another stock I want to ask you about. Okay, go ahead.
1: Sure. Yeah, NVIDIA, I think, still has good growth potential ahead of it. It had some hyper growth for a while. In 2019, the stock was way, way lower. And I think without the AI boom, the stock really took off. It slowed down a little bit, which actually I feel good about. I think every stock needs to take a little bit of a breather. Earnings still come in, very strong. So I think the next 2 to 3 years are solid. And it's our largest holding. If you look across our portfolios, this is a stock. We own quite a bit of this. Across all the portfolios we manage, I don't plan on selling it anytime soon. I think there's still good potential ahead and, solid results, and I think we'll make some money as we go forward.
2: Well, I listened to the president speak. He's quite a phenomenal, the president of NVIDIA, okay? And he's very optimistic, and of course they are, but he seems that he incorporated all his forecasts. He hasn't even included any ship sales to China. You think we're going to be having? They're going to have a chance to start selling chips to China. I know they won't sell the big one, but they will second rate chips, right?
1: Well, I think so. I think he's done a good job positioning himself, business wise, but also politically. I think he, the recent trip of the administration Trump over to China is a good sign. Trying to repair some of those relationships over there, I think. Some of the highest end chips might be still have some restrictions on them, but I think that market will open back up, and they'll see some solid growth over from that market as well.
2: Do you follow Cleveland Cliffs at all? Because I'm surprised that Cleveland Cliffs hasn't moved more than it has. They were, I think, beginning of the year around $5. And I think they're up about 10 or 12 right now, somewhere in there. But it was at one time up to 25. And Cleveland Cliffs, I think, is positioned pretty well. What do you think about Cleveland Cliffs? Did you follow that at all?
1: I follow it. Not only do I follow it, I sit here in my place and I watch the big ships go right out of the old river into Lake Erie. So I see the traffic flow as well. And, I think Cleveland Cliffs is a solid company. Again, I think starting to turn around a little bit. I think this last quarter, some really good revenue and then profitability. You know, we were starting to see some profits come back. I think they're turning in the right direction here. So, and it where are we at? 11.16 a share. Not a bad entry price for Cleveland Cliffs.
2: One other kind of stock that I really believe in. In fact, I missed. I was going to put about $100,000 in Micron. Okay, Micron, right? And it was when it was down around a couple of weeks ago. It was down around 500. I think now it's up to 750. So I bought a bunch of calls on Micron. Okay, but. There are some of the analysts are out there are predicting that stock to go to $1,000. Okay, right? It might even be more now. What do you think about Micron?
1: We like Micron as well. The problem for us is fitting it in the portfolios. You know, we have so many technology stocks that have done well. So when we're managing, we'll go up to about 40% in a sector. And I think technology we've kind of maxed that out. So. Even though there's a lot of other stocks we like, sometimes it's just hard to fit them in. We stay with our winners, and I would rather own NVIDIA over Micron, and so those are the kind of trade-offs we have to make sometime. But for people that don't have exposure and, are looking for an entry point, Micron is definitely one taking a look at.
0: Hey, thank you for calling. Let's take one more look, of course, what's happening in the world of AI. Alphabet, Google, had made a major move to expand its AI systems. They have launched Android XR AI smart glasses at the Google 2026 convention. They're also cutting Gemini Enterprise AI pricing by 20%. Now, these two moves make any more of a bullish case for Alphabet stock at this point.
1: Absolutely, Bob. And again, this is another one of those core equity positions that we have. We like the stock. I think they're making a lot of good strategic decisions. I think this shows that they're looking at how they deepen their monetization and their ecosystem, and they're considering not only the consumer but also the enterprise. So, I think that. This is a move that makes us smile. I think they're doing the right things. And again, I think there's really good things ahead for Alphabet as well as we look out over the next 3 to 5 years.
0: And a quick note about the SpaceX IPO, the potential $1.75 trillion valuation. It's people anxious to buy a hold of those stocks. While at this point, SpaceX is still private, and there's no real direct way to buy their stocks. So options exist. Again, is there any way you can get into SpaceX before this IPO?
1: There are a couple options, Bob, out there. There's a couple ETFs and funds that have exposure to the shares already. It's going to be diversified, so it's not really a direct exposure. But, there are ways to invest in that. If anybody would like to talk about that, give us a call. We'd be happy to share with you kind of what we know on that side.
0: And again, you want to talk to Walt and his team about stocks like we talked about on the program. You do not have to be a client of theirs, just a listener to WNIR. Give them a call at 234-466-7476. Tell him you heard him on WNIR Kent Akron, and they will talk to you and discuss things with you, and you may be impressed enough to want to talk to them more about the many services they provide, including financial planning, retirement planning, estate and trust planning, investment banking, and more. 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Walt Secura and his team there in Fairlawn, 234-466-7476. A holiday shortened week this week, Walt, but what are you looking for?
1: We're going to continue to do the work, Bob. Enjoy the holiday. Everybody out there listening, enjoy your Memorial Day, and we'll talk to you next Sunday.
0: Excellent. Walt Secura, the AKW Group, by Mr. Sunday, Bob Lewis.
3: From ABC News. I'm Brian Clark. President Trump said that a deal to end the war with Iran has largely been negotiated. And today in India, Secretary of State Marco Rubio said there's been significant progress, which could lead to good news.
4: I'm always cautious when I say that because you can agree to things on paper. They actually have to be implemented. You can agree to things in writing, and then you actually have to go out and do it. But I do think perhaps there is the possibility that over the next few hours, the world will get some good news, at least with regards to the straits.
3: And the closure of the Strait of Hormuz has had a significant impact on gas prices. That has been felt by holiday weekend travelers, says ABC's Andrew Dimbert.
5: For drivers, the holiday getaway is costing more this year. The national average for a gallon of gas is now $4.50, the highest Memorial Day gas prices since 2022. Meanwhile, traffic analytics firm INRIX says that the heaviest congestion for the return trip is expected Monday afternoon, especially in major metro areas like New York, Boston, Denver, and Los Angeles.
3: The man who opened fire near a White House security checkpoint Saturday was shot and killed by officers. A bystander was also struck and wounded by gunfire. Law enforcement tells ABC the man had a history of interactions around the White House, including a court order to stay away. Tens of thousands of people under evacuation orders in Southern California. A tank holding toxic chemicals has a valve problem that could cause a leak or explosion, says ABC's Jacqueline Lee in Cyprus.
6: The tank is estimated to contain 7,000 gallons of methyl methacrylate, a highly volatile substance used in the production of plastic. The plant is located 35 miles from Los Angeles. At least 50,000 residents were forced to evacuate.
7: Police officers came into our area telling everyone to leave, and so, yeah. We all went, and it was kind of stressful because, like, where are we going to go?
3: 19 people were hurt in a stampede this morning in Atlantic Beach, South Carolina. None of the injuries were life-threatening. You're listening to ABC News.
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3: There are new screening measures intended to try to halt the Ebola outbreak in the Democratic Republic of Congo.
10: U.S. citizens who've been to impacted countries in the region are now funneled to airports in Virginia and Atlanta for temperature checks and health screenings. No foreign visitors from the region are allowed, including U.S. green card holders. All of this is unfolding as the U.S. prepares to host the FIFA World Cup. The DRC's team, set for its first berth in 52 years, is expected to arrive in just a few weeks. The White House demanding that the team maintain a bubble in Europe where they are now for 21 days or risk being banned from entering the U.S.
3: That's ABC's Marcus Moore. Transit officials in New York City say that a trend fueled in part by social media is putting young lives at risk.
11: New York City transit leaders say subway surfing keeps ending the same way, in tragedy. The latest case Friday when two teens allegedly climbed on top of a moving train crossing the Williamsburg Bridge. Both fell off, one teenager died, another remains in critical condition. Reports of riders climbing outside trains has surged. Last year alone, five people were killed in subway surfing incidents. Transit officials have called on social media companies to take down posts and pictures and videos of people subway surfing more quickly. Dave Packer, ABC News, New York.
3: A fisherman was killed on Australia's Great Barrier Reef in the country's second deadly shark attack just over a week. Queensland authorities say the 39-year-old was spearfishing with friends off a boat when he was attacked by a shark and suffered a head injury. I'm Brian Clark, AB.
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1: Beats me, Sarge. That's what they said it was. I wonder if there's any krauts in there.
0: Well, we're gonna find out soon enough. Checkmate King 2, this is Black Rook, over.
2: This is Checkmate King 2. Have you reached Kansas yet? Over.
0: This is Black Rook, just outside, sir. Over.
3: Roger. Out.
2: So far, so good.
4: Sergeant McGraw's a good man, sir. He'll do okay.
2: He has to. We've got to locate that gun.
0: All right, Whitehead, listen to this now. Grinshaw, you go first. I'll go second. Gerber, you go third. Whitehead, you covers. Are you ready now? Okay, come on, Grinshaw. Checkmate King 2, this is Black Rook, over.
3: Black Rook, this is Checkmate King 2, over.
0: This is Black Rook. Arrived at Kansas Hole 350. Place is booby-trapped. Looks like the rest are all dead. Over.
5: WNIR, Memorial Weekend, 2026. We're spotlighting the 1962 television series Combat, which was, of course, all set place in the world of World War II in France between D-Day and the German surrender, 1944 and 1945. Now, 1962, the end of World War II was less than 20 years earlier, so there were plenty of World War II veterans able to watch this show and identify with what the characters were going through. The show was a strict drama, excellently written, and a lot of attention paid to detail so that those and veterans watching it would really understand it was meant to, as not only a tribute to them and their bravery, but also as a realistic exposure of what the war was like to the generation born after World War II that was came into their teen years then. And we wanted to find out what that was all about. Rick Jason, Vic Morrow were the two stars of that show. Rick Jason was there as Lieutenant Hanley in this first scene. Vic Morrow, we'll hear later on, he was Sergeant Saunders. Other actors included Shecky Green, the comedian, Jack Hogan, and one of the other soldiers, Steve Rogers, was the doc. Pierre Jalbert was called Cage, the guy from Louisiana, who was the Cajun in the group. And even the guest star in this one, who played a German prisoner, was Albert Paulson, who played Carl Dorfman. Jeff Morris, who later on became much more popular in television, plays the role of Sergeant McGraw. He's the first person in the combat series to, in essence, have the Star Trek red shirt. He would be killed in the first couple of scenes. But, again, Combat ran from 1962 to 1967 in the prime time of television, debuted the very same fall that McHale's Navy did. A much different look at World War II for that greatest generation. We'll have another cut coming away at the end of the 11 o'clock hour, and then, of course, as we get into our open lines and the rest of the program, have one about every hour or so throughout the rest of the day. So you'll learn out about combat and what the TV show is all about, and hopefully pay some tribute to that greatest generation of World War II that we're remembering, along with all the other veterans who have died in service of the country on this Memorial Day weekend. 63 degrees in Akron. We're looking for, really, today's going to be, well, not the best day to cook out. Showers, thunderstorms all day today, high 77. A good chance of showers and thunderstorms overnight tonight. Low expected around 60. But for tomorrow, the holiday, we'll have clearing skies and a high near 79. So get the parades ready and the charcoal out. Currently, we have 56 degrees in Youngstown, 62 in Cleveland, and 63 at the Akron-Fulton Airport. 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
5: And this morning we're talking about elder law, estate planning, wills, trusts, Medicaid, elder abuse, and more. The expert is Vicki Schaefer, retired elder law attorney, and now affiliated with the Rick Arnold Law Firm in North Canton. If you have any questions this hour about estates, wills or trusts, or maybe you're an executor of an estate, you're running into some trouble, you don't know what to do, you don't know who to name to be your powers of attorney for health care or for, again, financial concerns, you have any questions at all about this area, including concerns about elder abuse and nursing home situations. Well, she has had experience with all this over the years of her practice, so give us a call for some good advice at 330-673-1234 here in Akron this morning. And if you're listening on WNR.com, you can call us toll-free, 800-669-4234. 100. Oh, good morning, Vicki. How's it going this holiday weekend?
7: Oh, wonderful. Weather's nice but overcast here at the lake.
5: Excellent. So we're going to talk again this hour about the issues that you dealt with your firm for over 30 years, doing estate planning, wills and trusts and more. So again, any questions that the public has about this, we'd like to have you chime in and talk to the expert. In the meantime, we'll talk about, again, the basics of estate planning, what it means, what it's all about, who should do it, why you should do it, and what's going to cost you to do it. So I guess for a lot of folks, the first thing that comes to their mind is, well, they don't want to talk about it because it talks about bad things happening to them, you know, disease, sickness, even death. No one wants to talk about that. But if you don't talk about that, tell us, Vicki, some of the pitfalls that could happen if somebody doesn't do any estate planning, and then these events of life, including the inevitability of their passing, come along.
7: Well, if you're not willing to talk about it, or it, you just find the subject, you know, not something that you want to delve into, a lot of bad things can happen, especially when it comes to healthcare powers of attorney, Bob. If somebody ends up in a vulnerable position because of their health, if you don't have a healthcare power of attorney, the medical profession takes those very seriously. And it could be that there's no one left to make any judgment calls about what kind of treatment you get when, you know, you fall ill or, heaven forbid, you get in a terrible car wreck. So, that's a big one, and that affects you during your lifetime. Most estate planning, I'd say, most of the estate planning we do has to do what happens to your assets and to everything you own, where does it go once you pass away? And you have to give that some kind of thought. I know we've mentioned before that Rick has put up on his website at aghattorneys.com the estate planning intake sheet. I think if you go there and you fill out the estate planning intake sheet, you'll soon realize the kind of things that a good estate planning attorney is going to want you to know, going to want to know about you, in order to form a good plan. And all of this is, this is all under the umbrella of how easy do you want it to be for your heirs when something either bad happens to you during your lifetime medically or when you ultimately pass away. So you're really doing it for the benefit of those you leave behind.
5: And that makes it, again, easier for them, if that's a concern that you have, or who would like to know if it's going to be easier for them. It also makes it easier for you to understand how to plan for those years, especially if you're already into retirement or getting into retirement. You want to have that information at hand and be looking at what to do with your assets, perhaps while you're still alive, to position them for a better use, if you will, once you get retired. So it really is the kind of thing that, again, even though it's not the happiest thing to think about, it's something that people do have to think about and should be getting it together and not even waiting until they're retired. Like actually, for most people, it should be as soon as they, start a family would be one way to do it. As soon as you're married might be one way to do it, or as soon as maybe you have a couple of things that you own. Maybe you bought your first house, even if you're not married yet, and maybe you have, some investments. Maybe you already have a retirement program. All that stuff could be affected if you when you pass away. And as we know, every day we see many, many tragedies with many people much younger than being elderly end up losing their lives for one reason or another. So it shouldn't be something that you really blow off. As soon as really you turn and become a working adult, you should probably think about having an estate plan, which I would bet that most people don't.
7: Well, I'm glad you updated yours. I know you and your wife has recently updated yours.
5: Mm-hmm.
7: If you haven't updated your estate plan in the last 5 years, it's probably a good idea to revisit it. Call Rick's office, make an appointment, meet with the estate planning people there, and go over your estate plan. Things change daily, Bob. The market changes, what you own changes, maybe your relationship with some of these beneficiary change. and people's residence change. Perhaps some of your kids moved out of state. So it's always a good idea to update it and keep it updated. And I suggest looking at it about every 5 years at the minimum.
5: That sounds reasonable. Again, especially now, if you made your estate plan more than 5 years ago, and things like powers of attorney and the like have people's contact names and phone numbers on them, well, you should probably check to make sure they still have that phone number. So many people, you know, by the thousands, have been dropping their standard home phones for their cell phones. You may have somebody's home phone number that they haven't used in 3 or 4 years. So you better update that, otherwise they can't get a hold of them at all once they get that little sound saying the number's been disconnected or assigned to somebody else. So that's just one reason to look at that. And the other is to also refresh yourself as to what you did leave to who. And then maybe find out and realize that, Aunt Sue passed away, you know, a couple of years ago. Or, you know, there's other people either passed away or that we don't have that close relationship with them anymore. So you do want to look at that and update it to those ends because, again, once a year gone, this document becomes set in stone and cannot be changed. So if you have something in there that you really don't want to happen, you better change that before something does happen.
7: Right, right. And, you know, for the very reason that you said at the outset, a lot of people don't like to think about this. They don't like to think about their own demise. They don't like to think about getting some kind of catastrophic illness and needing caregivers, that kind of thing. But it's really necessary to do. You know, our society is getting, with all the AI and all the technology, every profession is getting more and more sophisticated, isn't it? So, you know, there are developments that happen every year, every month, that really should prompt you to go review your estate plan. And as most listeners know, we passed the Big Beautiful Bill, and that impacts income tax, estate tax, and those are all considerations that a very good estate planning lawyer will guide you through so that you're not paying too much tax, or your heirs aren't paying too much tax on the assets you have, and how to avoid paying the biggest amount of tax. So, you know, the tax law, we've talked many times, Bob, about how Ohio has made it very easy to pass certain assets that you have to beneficiaries. You can make your house transfer on death. You can make automobiles transfer on death. Of course, you can put beneficiaries on life insurance. You can also put it, you know, make somebody the beneficiary of your checking account, your savings account, your brokerage account. And those are all things that should be reviewed at least every 5 years.
5: And something else to matter here, too. Yes, why always put all these wonderful things like transfer on death and on your houses, on your car, your bank accounts, of course, that can be either payable on death or joint accounts with somebody else that would get the account right after you pass. And all this was put together with a desire to not have to have your estate even go through a probate court for any particular reason. And again, a lot of people find that desirable. A lot of people don't have it. That many assets that they think a probate court should get involved because there are costs involved with probate and the like that are inevitable. But on the other hand, there are certain pitfalls about doing these transfer on death procedures that have to be also looked at by a good attorney because they could come out to actually, if you will, bite you in the rear end if the situations are not exactly as you thought they would be.
7: Absolutely. And an attorney that is very experienced in estate planning, which Rick Arnold is, just as I was, I limited my practice just to estate planning, elder law, that kind of thing. They're going to be able to point out those pitfalls that you might fall into or that your heirs may fall into. I know one for a while there, we were doing a lot of reverse mortgages. And I haven't really, I don't know about you, Bob, but I haven't seen too many of those commercials lately. Have you?
5: There's one company that's doing them now again, pushing that real hard.
7: Mortgages.
5: Yeah.
7: Yeah.
5: Uh-huh.
7: Yeah. Well, you know, sometimes the person, if you've got a reverse mortgage and you've spent all the money and, you know, you made your house transfer on death, somebody may not want to inherit that. That may be something that they don't necessarily need or want. is your real estate that's got a reverse mortgage on it. And, you know, those are all just kind of things that you look at. And there's so many things that fall into the definition of estate planning. We've talked many times about how your estate planning attorney can be viewed as the quarterback of a very good team that any good estate planning attorney will have at his disposal, like a good real estate agent, a good broker, a good insurance person, a good accountant, and all those people fall into the team that should be there to develop your estate plan and accomplish exactly what you want to happen when you pass away or if you become ill.
5: And once more, Rick Arnold and his law firm there in North Canton have that kind of teamwork available for you, and they're willing to listen to you and, again, to put that together, that estate plan, or review your estate plan there in North Canton. You can call them for an appointment at 330-563-4149 and tell them that you heard them on WNIR, 330-563-4149. And as Vicki mentioned, to get an idea of the kind of information they'd be looking for in that first meeting, they have that intake form published on their website, which is AGH Attorneys, A-T-T-O-R-N-E-Y-S, AGH Attorneys. I know it's not correct, but that's the way it's spelled, aghattorneys.com. And you can look at that and, again, have an idea what they'll be looking for. And what will they be looking for, you know, on that form? You know, what are some of the basic questions you've been asking all those years when that was your form?
7: Well, it is my form. You know, obviously you're going to first ask for the identification of your client, whether they're married, whether they're single, whether they're divorced. You're going to ask for all of their children, biological children, and their names, addresses, occupations, phone numbers, that kind of thing. So you're going to go through the form, and you'll see initially we're asking for your name and your relationship and who's who and how are these people, you know, related to you. Are they a child? Are they a stepchild? You know, what are they? And then you're going to go through a list of your assets. And this is part of the estate planning process that becomes really important. You need to list your asset. It not only helps you take inventory of what you own and how it's titled, but it helps the attorney develop a plan for you to accomplish what you want. So you list your assets, and that includes everything. Not even not just probate assets, but assets that you own, say, for instance, a life insurance policy that you've got a beneficiary and a backup beneficiary on. That may never go through probate, but it's something the attorney needs to know to consider in developing your estate plan. In other words, so the attorney can tell you, okay, when you pass away with this estate plan, this person's going to receive X, this person's going to receive X, and this person's going to receive X. Is that what you want? Is that your wishes? And so, it's communication, like any relationship, is absolutely key. We've talked before, Bob, how the World War II generation was very secretive, and they sometimes didn't like to disclose everything that they had. Well, if you don't do that, if you don't disclose everything you have, then you can kind of blow up the plan in the end. You know, it may not work the way you want if you haven't disclosed to your attorney everything you own and how it's titled.
5: Now, when you talk about, again, these different aspects of putting together a plan, we're still talking about a fairly traditional family, husband and a wife, some biological children. Quite frankly, that traditional family is a minority now in our society.
7: Yes, it is.
5: We have so many divorces. We have blended families. We have estranged families. We have all kinds of situations that are different. Now, when you have a situation like that, again, it's even more important to have that estate plan very carefully crafted, because there are so many different avenues for you to potentially leave your assets to, or not leave your assets to, some of the people that are supposedly in your family.
7: Absolutely, absolutely. You can always disinherit somebody in your will and in your trust, if you'd like. And remember that if you don't do anything and it goes to probate court, the estate plan you're going to have is the one that's laid out in the statute that probate court follows. And that is by consanguinity. So that's why it's so important to disclose all of those relationships and what they are to you, the person doing the estate plan, so that those unintentional gifts or inheritances don't occur.
5: And, of course, when you look at those situations, they can be very, very complex. Some can be highly unusual. And we come into something else at this point. So many people, when they have that kind of a situation, they're married for a second time or with other families, they have what they call a prenuptial agreement. Now, what impact does a prenuptial agreement ever have on your estate plan?
7: Very little. Prenuptial agreement only works in domestic relations court. Does not work in probate court. If you're married on the day you die, that's what's going to control. And that's the consanguinity statute that I discussed, that I mentioned previously, that the probate court goes by. So all of these relationships have, and what they are to the testator, the person creating it, have a lot to do with how you're going to formulate the estate plan. I know there's another issue that we didn't have 30 years ago when I started practicing, and that is we had many people that got together and were just living together and had children, and those kind of situations really can make an estate plan complex. You know, whether or not that is biologically your child, whether it isn't, you know, that kind of thing. So those are all things that the estate planning attorney needs to know, needs to consider, and needs to know how you feel about it. How do you feel about that child that, you know, maybe is estranged from you and maybe is biologically yours, but yet you don't want that child to get anything? Well, we need to know that so that we can write that into the estate plan.
5: Once again, we're talking about estate plans, wills, trusts, and more with retired estate planning attorney Vicki Schaefer on behalf of the law firm of Rick Arnold in North Canton, and taking your calls and questions at 330-673-1234. Good morning. You're on WNIR.
8: Yes. Good morning.
7: Good morning.
8: I have a question. A relative passed away. He had a handwritten will that was notarized and had two witnesses, and now the probate court wants the witnesses to physically show up in probate court. Why would they do that?
7: Well, they would. I had that case one time, and I actually had the witness that had to show up was actually an Ohio appellate court judge and her husband. Ohio requires two witnesses, and you're dealing with a handwritten will, and so the probate court needs to authenticate that. And in the process of authenticating that, they're going to follow Ohio law, which says you need two disinterested witnesses to the testator's, meaning the person that wrote the will, signature. And that's why they're calling those two witnesses into the court. They're going to make sure there was no undue influence. They're going to make sure that was a free and willing act of the testator, and that, you know, this is, they in fact saw the will, witnessed the signature of the testator, and that's all they'll testify to. That's what they do. That's their job.
8: Is that common?
7: No, it's not common to have, especially in 2026, with all the technology available, it's not common to have a handwritten will. That is not common at all. And so, you know, in authenticating that, the court's going to go the extra mile and require those two witnesses to come before the court and testify to the things I just talked about.
8: Okay.
7: Now people just go online and do a will.
8: this will was written 3 years ago.
7: Uh-huh.
8: And one of the witnesses, they can't even find out where he's located at now.
7: Okay.
8: And it just seems like, I just don't understand. As long as it was notarized and everything, the guy that notarized it was legal, and he had two witnesses, and it was 3 years ago, and what if they can't find these two witnesses now?
7: Well, they'll look long and hard for those two witnesses, or they'll instruct the attorney, you know, trying to admit that will, to look long and hard. Ohio does not require that a will get notarized. It only requires two disinterested witnesses.
8: Yeah.
7: So they can't, it can't be two people that are getting anything out of this estate. It has to be two disinterested people. I suppose one thing, what county is this in?
8: It's actually in Florida.
7: Oh, it's in Florida. Okay,
8: yeah.
7: Well, that's a whole different ballgame. They've got a different probate issue down there, just because, you know, they have so many. But it's basically the same. They're trying to authenticate that handwritten will. They're trying to, you know, make sure that, you know, it was not under undue influence. And that's exactly what they want, and that the testator, these people actually witnessed the testator signing this. Now, suppose you can only find one. I suppose what the court could do is call in the notary and ask the notary, because that requires that the notary can't notarize it unless they actually, you know, verify the identity of the witness and witness them signing it. They could call in the notary and ask them to testify.
8: Yeah, we found the notary, but
7: okay,
8: we just can't locate the two witnesses.
7: Well, you know, it just the probate court runs county to county and state to state. You know, it just depends on how that particular judge in that particular county feels about authenticating this.
8: Mm-hmm.
7: And they're just going to do all they can to make sure there was no undue influence and. Mm-hmm. This is truly what the testator wanted.
8: You see, the problem is that we're trying to get the executor of the will appointed by the probate court.
7: Right.
8: And, there's a lot of things that has to be done, and nothing can get done until this probate court gets the will, you know.
7: Absolutely. Until the will is admitted and authenticated. No one can be appointed. And you've just pointed out the very good reason that Bob and I were talking about earlier to do your estate plan sooner than later.
8: Mm-hmm.
7: Because let's say you have a functioning business and, you know, you die and your executor suddenly has to step in and make sure that business is running.
8: Mm-hmm.
7: Those kind of things, you know, are things that need to be done immediately.
8: It's just a big hassle because, you know, there's mortgage payments that need to be paid.
7: Yeah.
8: Bill collectors have to be paid.
7: Yeah.
8: Nothing can get done because of the court down there won't do anything until they find these witnesses.
7: Right. Well, they'll look for them, you know, and hopefully that the county that you're in, that probate judge, you know, is satisfied in, you know, dealing with the notary. And the notary's testimony that he swears that he met both of these people, he verified their identity, and that in his opinion, you know, they signed it, and he notarized it.
8: Yeah. Okay, but I tell you, what a hassle.
7: Yeah, well, and again, that's one of the reasons people like to avoid probate court, because they're going to go by the letter of the law, whatever state you're in.
8: Mm-hmm.
7: And this is one of the things that you're going through right now.
8: Yeah, I thought we would we're doing the right things.
7: Yeah.
8: To lessen the probate court procedure.
7: Yeah.
8: Because, you know, like you say, everybody has to have a will. Well, we had a will, and now it's causing problems.
7: Right, right. Well, like I say, there aren't many handwritten wills admitted. You know, that's not the norm, and again, especially in 2026, because you can go online right now and find forms for an Ohio will, and try to fill it out yourself. So I'm sorry you're going through that. I hope the assets don't suffer too much.
8: That's
7: because of no executor being appointed.
8: Right, that's what the problem is.
7: That's the problem, yeah.
8: Yeah. Okay, Vicki, I sure appreciate the information.
7: You're very welcome, sir. You call anytime.
5: Again,
8: I will.
5: Yeah, thank you for calling.
7: Thank you. Mm-hmm.
8: Bye-bye.
5: Talking about wills, trusts, all the complications that go with that, with retired law attorney Vicki Schaefer on behalf of the law firm of Rick Arnold in North Canton. Once again, you can call them for an appointment to have your estate reviewed or to create one, 330-563-4149. And you can go to their website to find out the kind of information they'll need from you on Vicki's intake sheet published on their website, aghattorneys.com. 330-673-1234, your number to call to be on the air with Vicki Schaefer with your questions. You're up next. How you doing?
9: Hi, I'm fine. Not liking the weather too much, but...
7: Yeah, it's a little cloudy, isn't it?
9: Yeah, a lot of cloudy and a lot of dampness, and by the time you mow your lawn, you know, it's 2 foot high, so...
7: Yeah, right.
9: But what I wanted to ask is... we have an only child. We had our will done by an attorney, had that done. We did the affidavit of death and had it, the lawyer did have it put in, I'm in Starr County, and sent it to the recorder and had that done and everything. So we hope that we've done our due diligence and had everything taken care of. But my question is, after hearing that gentleman, which is sad, why would anybody have a handwritten will now?
7: Well, it's hard to say. You know, people's intentions, in my experience with about 35 years, over time, people's intentions and what they want to happen when they die change over time. Relationships change over time. And most times when I've seen a handwritten will or been presented with something that's handwritten, it's usually because a relationship has changed, the assets have changed dramatically, you know, and what they originally put on the will is not something that exists on the day that they're doing the handwritten one. You know, they want to change the distribution for some reason. That's about the only time that you see handwritten wills. Bob, who was the famous person they found the handwritten will in the couch?
5: Oh, Aretha Franklin, yes,
7: Aretha
5: the famous
7: Franklin.
5: Singer,
7: yes. And that was recently. And they found her will handwritten in the couch.
9: And it does create a lot of problems.
7: Right,
9: you know,
7: does.
9: In some cases.
7: Yes, yes. And the more complicated your assets are, meaning, you know, what you own, is it going to create a complicated estate? You know, the more difficult it is to deal and the more cautious the court's going to be with appointing someone, the executor, to administer those assets. And that's why they're being so cautious and bringing in the witnesses. If you've got a will that was prepared by an estate planning lawyer and you had two disinterested witnesses that aren't receiving anything under the will, you shouldn't have any problem at all. And when you speak of the affidavit, do you mean the one for your house? The transfer on death? Okay.
9: Yes.
7: So you've done the real estate. Have you done the car affidavit?
9: No.
7: Okay. Well, you can do that at the BMV.
9: Okay.
7: If you go to any BMV.
9: My husband and I would get killed together, it would just go to my son.
7: Yes. And,
9: okay.
7: You can just go to the BMV and get one of those and fill that out. And have you done all of your financial things?
9: Have
7: you made
9: them
7: payable on death?
9: Mm-hmm. We do have a TOD and POD. You know, everything that we do have at the bank. And I recently, to make sure, I wanted to make sure that my husband has a small policy from where he retired. And I wanted, you know, and I did want to make sure that it would be, you know, me first and then my son. But another thing a lot of people don't think about, and I didn't either, from the time my husband retired till now, the company has changed who the insurance company is three times.
7: Right.
9: So,
7: right.
9: You know, if it started out, you know, say like Prudential, then it went
7: right.
9: here, then it went to Hartford or whatever, then
7: right.
9: it went here. So, you know, I made sure that I did contact the company and ask who is the legitimate, you know, underwriter for this insurance policy, because, you know, when I
7: right.
9: did call who was on his papers when he retired, they, you know, had no mention of anything. So that's how I found out from the time he retired, it's changed insurance company hands 3 times.
7: Well, you are the ideal client. You're following
9: well,
7: up doing all this.
9: I'm
7: this
9: trying
7: wonderful.
9: To, and, you know, a lot of it was listening to, like you say, you on the radio, number
7: yeah.
9: one, and giving good advice, and then writing. I'm still taking notes right now about the car affidavit, but,
7: yeah.
9: you know, I just think it's wonderful that you've come on and, you know, done your
7: well,
9: job of informing the average Joe.
7: Yeah, well, that was the whole purpose of this show way back 27 years ago when we started it. It was educational and informative, you know, in its nature. And a lot of people don't want to make an appointment to go talk to an estate planning attorney just for me to tell you, hey, go to the BMV and fill out an affidavit to make your car transfer on death. Right? I mean, I can
9: and
7: tell you that.
9: I mean, like I said, I applaud you for all the help you've given people.
7: Yeah.
9: And I'm just glad that, you know, I kind of tried as I'm sitting here to think of anything that I could, you know, like I said, to help my son out in case nobody knows what tomorrow brings.
7: Isn't that the truth? And it sounds like I said before, you're like the ideal client. It sounds like you've been very thorough. You know, many of us, that the
9: mm-hmm.
7: boomer generation, saw our parents have pensions, and those have almost all gone by the wayside. But they're still out there. And those pension administrators change time to time, which is probably why the insurance company changed time to time. But you have already followed up on it, and that's wonderful.
9: Well, and I think, like you said, you have to keep good notes. You try
7: yep.
9: to have everything, the documents where they need to be. And
7: yep.
9: it was funny because when we went down to get a copy of our marriage license, they had the wrong day that we were married. And I told the girl, no, that's not the day. And she said, it is. And I said, no, it's not, you know. And she said, it was so cute. She said, well, most people that come in here want a copy of a marriage license. They're trying to forget that day.
7: Yeah. yeah. They're trying to get a divorce or something else. Yeah. Yeah, right. Yeah.
9: Well, thank you very much, and I appreciate all that you do.
7: Well, thank you, and you're doing a great job. Keep it up.
9: All right, take care.
7: Bye.
5: Thank you for calling. 330-673-1234. Again, to talk to elder law attorney Vicki Schaefer about wills, trusts, estate planning, and more with your questions. 330-673-1234. You're on the air. Go ahead, please.
10: 1, 2, 3, 4.
5: Okay, want to turn the radio down in the background and talk to us on the air? All right. I think you're having some confusion there. Hello. All right, so we can call back again when you get things straightened out. 330-673-1234 or 800-669-4100. Vicki, a term that actually came up watching a detective show this past
7: okay.
5: week. And the key of the detective show was that a very rich person had died, and they had left a codicil to their will that, you know, changed everything and cut out all
7: right.
5: all the children. And, of course, the
7: right.
5: plot was that there was a, you know, a fake codicil. The real codicil was hidden behind a painting or something like that.
7: Exactly.
5: So what is a codicil to a will, and are those even accepted in Ohio?
7: Well, of course they're accepted. They're in Ohio law. You can modify your will with a codicil. And I know I was not ever a fan of them. In other words, if somebody came in to me and said, look, I created this plan 15 years ago, but the, you know, the world has changed, my relationship has changed, my assets have changed, I now want this. Rather than do a codicil to an existing old will, I would just simply do a new will. There's not that much difference in expense, and it's just cleaner when you pass away. So you don't have to deal with the codicil issue. But some people have utilized codicils. I know a lot of people, if any of you listeners out there have some of the old estate plans, older estate plans, maybe 15 years ago, a lot of times when you

0: codicils are there. Codicils are obviously valid. And it just to be cleaner, I think Rick would probably agree with me on this. He would rather just rewrite the estate plan at the time you're sitting in front of him, you know, and all these things have changed, rather than modify a 15-year-old will.
1: Let's take more calls now for Vicki Schaefer. You're on WNIR. Go ahead.
2: Hi. I just started listening to you guys, so I missed a lot. But I have like 4 adult children.
0: Uh-huh.
2: I have a home. On the event of my death, so what do I need to do? Like I owe like $30,000 on the house, but I want them to have it. So what would I do?
0: Well, do you have any kind of estate plan at all?
2: Not yet, no.
0: Okay, what I want to urge you to do, most importantly, you have 4 adult children. I don't know where they live. Are they geographically close to you? One of the things that I want you to do sooner than later is do a health care power of attorney and a living will. In the event something happens to you, these children know who's responsible for, you know, making the judgment calls on mom's care. And on the asset part of it, and doing an estate plan, you can always make your house transfer on death. You can make your car transfer on death. You can make your bank accounts payable on death. But in doing that, you have 4 adult children, and you're assuming that all those children are going to survive you. In other words, when you go to the bank and say, you know, I want this payable on death to these 4 people equally, the bank will do that for you. But if in the effect that when you die, there's only 3, you know, then they have to go back and do it 3 ways. And it causes a little bit of confusion. So as Bob said earlier, you know, there might be times when you don't want to use transfer on death or payable on death. And it might be more advantageous to you to go through the probate court. But in your situation, first thing I do is I'd make a call. I'd go and get an appointment with a good estate planning lawyer. Well, first of all, go online if you're online at all and fill out the intake sheet. And that'll give you an idea of what kind of questions that the lawyer's going to ask you and what kind of information they need to know. And get a good estate plan in place. But by all means, your health care power, your durable power, and your living will are documents that take care of you while you are alive. So, you know, those are like high priority. You know, you're still alive, and you need those things in place. The medical profession needs them. You know, the bank needs them. The brokerage house needs them. So, you know, they all need those things in place to take care of you in the event you're just incapacitated and you don't pass away. So make an appointment down at Rick's office and go in. He's got some good estate planning people down there, as he is, and they'll, you know, take the intake sheet with you, and they'll guide you through it and fill it out as best you can. And make sure that you show every asset you have and how it's titled.
2: Okay. Can you guys give the address one more time, please?
0: He's down at Belden Village. I'm not sure I have the address right here.
1: Well, his address there in Belden Village is 4580 Stevens Circle and Suite 100 there. And the phone number, 330-563-4149. 563-4149 to call. Mention that you talked to Vicki here on WNIR.
2: Thank you.
0: Well, good luck, dear.
1: Yeah, thank you for calling. 330-673-1234. Again, we have plenty of time left for your questions about wills and estate planning and more for Vicki Schaefer, retired elder law attorney. And again, that number for Rick Arnold in his law firm, 330-563-4149. Now, we only have talked about trusts. We've mentioned them is a synonymous with talking about wills. But a trust today is a totally different animal, if you will, from a conventional will document, and there are specific areas in which you might need a trust, and other times there's areas when you

0: really can get by with just a, as they say, a simple will. So where is the dividing line there? And again, what would a good estate planning attorney advise somebody as to whether or not they would need a will or this document we call a trust?
1: Right. Well, there's something in probate law universally throughout the estates. And if you pass away and you are a resident of Ohio and you own real estate in, say, North Carolina or in Florida, your executor is going to have to open up what's called an ancillary administration, which means you're going to have to go to the probate court where that real estate is located and open up another estate in addition to the one where you were a resident. So everybody wants to avoid that. When clients would come in to me and they would list their assets and I would see that they owned out-of-state real estate, I would always, always recommend to them that they get a trust. Because if you have a trust and that out-of-state real estate is owned by the trust, then you avoid that need for an ancillary administration. And that's just, Bob, that's the same, you know, you're in two probate courts now instead of one, and that's just time and expense and all that that you're avoiding. So that's one thing where you definitely need a trust, is when you own out-of-state real estate. Complicated family situations or things like, I want this child to inherit this amount of money, but I don't want you, executor or trustee, to give it to them all at one time. I want you to spread it out over 5 years after I die, a third, and 10 years after I die, another third, and 15 years after I die, the final amount. If you want to delay a distribution, that's another reason to have a trust. So both of those situations will give rise to a good estate planning attorney guiding you through developing a trust to accomplish what it is you want. And you've articulated what you want. I want this stepped out slowly, or I own this place in Florida or in the North Carolina, and I'm not going to get rid of it. So, you know, I'm going to own out-of-state real estate. And, you know, they'll make sure that that out-of-state real estate gets transferred and funded in your trust. And they'll make sure that the trust clearly lays out the distribution. And it's called a delayed distribution, meaning, you know, it's usually a third, a third, and a third. But there are times when I've had clients come in and they used to say, you don't give it to this child because they're so irresponsible, until they're at least 40. And, you know, more when they're 50 and more when they're 70 or when they're 65, when they get Social Security. And then I've had that very same client come back in and they want to modify the ages because the kid's even more irresponsible. You know, now I want you to hold it until he's 75. So, you know, those are the kind of things that you need a trust for. And it's a good idea to have a trust. And any good estate planning attorney will walk you right through that and show you how you can do that. And then you can rest assured that the way you feel today is the way your trust and estate is going to be administered.
0: There's a very famous example of that, again, with the celebrities, of Bing Crosby, the singer.
1: Yes.
0: He had three sons by his first marriage before his wife passed away. And for whatever reason, for those three sons, in his estate, was written, I guess, assuming into a trust, that none of the sons would receive a penny from the estate until they were retired at 65, which,
1: right.
0: Again, as many people would do that because they didn't want them. He wanted his sons to be working, basically have their own work and have their own living and the like and not have to depend on his money or become, I guess, in his view, you know, idle rich. The irony there is, though, is that none of his three sons lived to be 65.
1: I know. Isn't that a shame?
0: And
1: those are the kind of things you have to think about.
0: Mm-hmm. Yeah, it's very, very interesting and, again, can be intriguing. And also another situation, if you have a child who, again, needs special care, you know, mentally challenged or the like, and they're going to need that special care after you pass away. Isn't a trust necessary to make sure that the child that needs that special care can continue to get that money without being thrown off, for an example, any government assistance plans that they're on?
1: Absolutely. And that's what we call in the estate planning world a special needs trust. Those are trusts specifically set up for people that are handicapped or for some reason MRDD, whatever, and are on public assistance. So if you have a special needs trust, the assets in that trust are not going to affect the benefits that that child is receiving, which is the whole goal. I think a few weeks back, we had a caller call in and ask, you know, who's a good attorney that does special needs trust? And Phil Kaufman in Akron is a very good estate planning attorney, and he happened to have a child with special needs. And later in his career, he kind of specialized in special needs trust. I don't have his phone number, Bob, but he's in Akron. He's in downtown Akron, and his name's Phil Kaufman, starts with a K.
0: That's some good advice. Again, somebody who has experience in that through his own family and knows how to handle that too. But these are all these are all special situations that people have to take into consideration that you're not going to find on a will form on an internet site. You're not going to find trying to write it by hand in your living room. So you really got to have some good advice when you sit down and want to make a complete and correct and effective estate plan. Once more, and many of the documents under the estate plan, as we just touched on just a bit earlier, affect you while you're living. You know, the power of attorney for health care. Somebody's going to make decisions for your health care if you're incapacitated while you're ill. And again, the ability to be able to find out about how you are and what your condition is. Another reason you need that power of attorney, that power of attorney for financial needs. And once more, we've talked about before, it's kind of late in the program to get into a deep discussion on this, but you know, today in Ohio, you can have powers of attorney that are limited to just certain things. If you don't want somebody to have an absolute power of attorney over all your assets and just want to be able to pay your bills or the like, if you're incapacitated, you can write that into the power of attorney just that way. So that's something you also need while you're living. And, of course, the living will, that will determine whether or not you want extraordinary means to be taken to extend your life if the situation is dire and there's no hope for your survival. So all those things take effect while you're living. And then the estate documents about your passing, the will or the trust, is also part of that, too. And on top of all that, we'll talk about, I'm sure in a couple of weeks, the whole issue of Medicaid planning, which can also be part of an estate plan. If you have to go into a nursing home, how is that going to be paid for? And, you know, what can you do to save your estate from being decimated by nursing home costs? Another issue to talk about in the next couple of weeks. But if you want to find out about that before then, call Rick Arnold, his law firm in North Canton, 330-563-4149, and go to his website to find out more about his law firm and to see that intake sheet that they have published there. They can let you know exactly what you need to bring to Rick for that first meeting to establish your will or your trust. It's AGH Attorneys with an S, AGHAttorneys.com. Again, Vicki Schaefer, retired elder law attorney, working now with the folks at Rick Arnold's law firm in North Canton. Thanks for being with us here on WNR Kent Akron. Hope you enjoy the rest of your week, and next we'll see you in a couple of weeks here at 9 o'clock, and do enjoy your holiday tomorrow for Memorial Day.
1: You too, Bob.
0: Again, thank you so much for being with us here on The Talk of Akron, WNIR. Coming up more on WNIR, I'm Sunday, Bob Lewis.
2: From ABC News, I'm Brian Clark. Secretary of State Marco Rubio said the world could get good news soon on a deal to end the war between the U.S. and Iran.
3: You can agree to things on paper, they actually have to be implemented. You can agree to things in writing, and then you actually have to go out and do it.
2: He was speaking earlier in India. While in Washington, President Trump said the deal's largely been negotiated but is not done. ABC's Alex Perchet has more.
4: Iran's foreign ministry saying the two sides are in the final stages of drafting a framework that would give 30 to 60 days to hash out a broader agreement.
5: They want to settle so badly. We have the greatest military.
4: What's unclear is if this agreement includes a deal on uranium enrichment, missiles, or nuclear dust. It's been 2 months since Trump vowed to obliterate Iran's power plants within 48 hours if Iran didn't fully open the Strait of Hormuz.
2: In the Straits, closures increased gas prices for holiday weekend travelers in New Hampshire.
6: It's making me cry, man. It's bad.
7: We try and minimize the amount of mileage we're driving lately.
8: 10 out of 10 would not recommend.
2: NASCAR star Kyle Busch will be honored at today's Indianapolis 500 and tonight's Coca-Cola 600 after his death last week at 41. His family said Saturday it was caused by sepsis brought on by pneumonia. And ABC medical correspondent Dr. Darian Sutton explains how sepsis can turn deadly.
9: During pneumonia, the lungs can fill with fluid that can interrupt the exchange of oxygen, leading to shortness of breath. And there are times where that infection can spread to the rest of the body and cause an overwhelming response. And we define that as sepsis. And while there are certain groups that are high at risk, older adults, those with a history of conditions like heart disease or diabetes, this can also happen, although uncommon, to healthy people. I've managed certain difficult cases such as this one.
2: Crews in Southern California working around the clock to prevent an explosion or a leak at a toxic chemical tank in Orange County. At least 50,000 people have been forced to evacuate as crews work to keep the tank cool. You're listening to ABC News.
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2: There's new information about the man who was killed after he opened fire at a White House security checkpoint Saturday, says ABC Selena Wang.
12: Secret Service personnel were not injured, but a bystander was struck by gunfire. Officials say the suspect has a history of incidents involving the White House. He encountered law enforcement in June 2025 for blocking a point of entry at the White House. He was detained and involuntarily committed for a mental evaluation. 1 month later, he was arrested after he attempted to enter a White House checkpoint, telling officers he was Jesus Christ and that he wanted to get arrested.
2: As the U.S. works towards ending its war with Iran, no signs of an end in the fighting between Russia and Ukraine, says ABC's Lama Hassan.
13: Just hours after the U.S. embassy issued the urgent security alert warning of a potential massive air attack, Russia launching one of the heaviest overnight attacks from the air, sea, and land, using hundreds of missiles and drones, including the powerful hypersonic Oreshnik ballistic missile, which is capable of carrying nuclear warheads.
2: New York City investigators continue to try to determine the cause of a shipyard explosion on Staten Island Friday that killed one person and injured over 30 first responders. And state media in China says the officials who operate a coal mine where an explosion killed at least 82 workers have been taken into custody. I'm Brian Clark, ABC News.
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0: the official start of summer, Memorial Day. 65 degrees, not exactly summer out there right now, but it will seem summer-like, at least with the showers and thunderstorms all day today and tonight. Yeah, maybe not a good day for the barbecue today. We'll have a high about 74, with a chance of rain is more than 60%. Overnight, again, 60% chance of rain and thunderstorms in the wee hours. But for tomorrow, though, the holiday, it'll be clearing with a high near 79 and no chance of rain. So it should be a good day tomorrow for the parades, for the barbecues, and for the Memorial Day holiday. Right now, it again is 58 degrees and chilly in Youngstown, 64 along the Lake Erie Shore in Cleveland, 65 at the Akron Fulton Airport in downtown Akron. Oh, the following program was pre-recorded.
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0: And time once again to talk about your health with chiropractor and natural health expert Dr. Steve Gandy. 330-673-1234 is the number to call with your health questions this hour to be feel better without drugs, without surgery. 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Call us at any time. Good morning, Dr. Gandy.
2: Good morning, Bob. Another beautiful day in Akron, Ohio.
0: Absolutely. It's actually going to be warm for a couple of days.
2: We deserve it. We deserve it.
0: Mm-hmm.
2: And we should utilize it. And I can't wait because later on this afternoon, I'm going to see my two granddaughters who are coming over, and we're going to have a meal and be able to play outside, you know, without it raining. So that'll be nice, you know.
0: Sure will.
2: Haley and Cora, two beautiful little girls, are both playing t-ball right now, and I'm excited to watch them play.
0: Mm-hmm.
2: Your first game is Tuesday. So that's a wonderful thing for me. I'm looking forward to it.
0: That's great.
2: But first, we need to talk about how people can regain their health. And sometimes I give topics and talk about what a person can do to help themselves in a lot of different ways. So we're going to talk about quite a few different things today I find interesting, and hopefully the audience will also. So call your family and friends and tell them to tune in and listen. They can listen from anywhere in the United States. Just go to WNIR.com and then click on Listen Live. Although they've changed that, Bob. It used to be a little circle or a square box that says click on Listen Live.
0: Mm-hmm.
2: But now there's just a bar that goes across. Have you noticed that? Have you seen that?
0: I think they updated it. They were asking people to upload the new version from the Google Play Store, and it's supposed to be easier to use. It both were, I guess, for Android and for the other kind, Apples.
2: Well, whatever, you know, you can find it if you have a mind to, you know.
0: Mm-hmm.
2: So that's what I say. That's what I think. I do this radio show because I don't know how many or very many places where you can go and someone talk about natural health care and what you can do for your health and your kids' health, grandchildren's health, and your health in a natural way as far as healing the body is concerned. Because our medical, I'm going to call them cartels because that's, in my mind, that's what they are. They're not trained to heal you. People don't realize that or understand it. They're not trained to heal you. They're trained to treat your symptoms, to stabilize you when you have symptoms, and then to manage your symptoms, manage your health or your pain with drugs, injections, and sometimes surgery. That's what they do. They don't talk about health. They don't understand health. And what's really interesting, just recently, over 50 United States medical schools will begin requiring coursework in nutrition education. Over 50. Doctors say they will strengthen an area of medical education that was previously lacking. They didn't even have any. MDs are taught almost nothing in medical schools about nutrition. So in 2 full years of pharmacology, they get 2 full years of pharmacology and only one class in nutrition. So here's the major problem with that. People don't realize that the doctors work for corporations. Now, most doctors don't have single doctor practices or private practices. Most doctors work in a corporate setting, and they still have people, and sometimes not even medical people, telling the doctors what the protocols are for different symptoms. Here's what you do if a person comes in with this. Here's what you do if a person comes in with this. And as long as you follow medical protocol, then there's less likely a chance of being sued and malpractice. And that's what they're looking for a lot of times. But they know little to nothing about natural health care unless they've taught themselves. And very few do that. 75% of all medical schools do not require any clinical nutrition courses. So how are they going to know or learn anything about healing if they're not trained in what the nutrients are good for? And that's why I have the Alkaline Strong multiple mineral, vitamin, and amino acid formula that I offer on this radio show. The reason I have that formula is so that you get all of the nutrients that your body needs in order to help the healing process. Because our food is deficient in nutrients. You have to understand that. You have to realize that. We don't have strong soil like we once had. We're not feeding our animals nutritious foods, and they're not getting the vegetables and what cattle usually eat out in the field, and it's deficient in vitamins and minerals. So how can our body heal? Tell me. I wish somebody would tell me, how can our body heal if we're not getting the nutrients the body needs in order to help the healing process? If the body needs nutrients and it's not getting the nutrients from our food and our water, we're not getting that, where's our body going to get them? How can our body heal? Well, the body's going to do something. It has to do something. It'll take nutrients from other organs of the body or the bone or wherever it can get the nutrients, and it'll weaken multiple areas in order to help one area, because that's his job, is to do the best that it can. So that's why I only have 3 products that I talk about. And one is the multiple mineral, and I believe everybody needs to take it because our food is deficient in nutrients. And then the other one I have is vitamin D3 with K2. So many people take D3 without the K2. And the K2 must, underline the word must, M-U-S-T, be taken with the D3 for it to be truly effective. Or the calcium in the body, sometimes if you don't take the K2 with the D3, the calcium will go into the blood vessels and cause a problem, an issue, if you don't have the K2 with the D3. So take K2 with the D3. We have 5,000 international units of vitamin D3 and over 100 mcgs of K2 in our product. And most everybody's deficient in D3 and needs to take it as well, especially the women. Anyone has osteoporosis or bone problems or joint problems or female issues, you're deficient in D3. Your body is. We need to take it. It helps the healing of our body. And then the other product I have, I talk about a lot, is the alkaline strong bicarbonate capsules. The body, and God's wisdom, has our body. Every organ of the body makes bicarbonate, but because of our food, because of all the sugar, because of all the seed oils, because of the acidity that we're getting from the air, from the air that we're breathing, our body can't any longer make enough bicarbonate to get rid of the excess acid. And if you have any symptoms at all, if you're taking any prescription medication, or if you're taking any over-the-counter medication, or you have any symptoms at all, it doesn't matter the name of the symptom, you have any symptoms, then your body is overly acidic. And you're going to continue to have the same symptom, the same health problem, the same issues, until you reduce the acids in your body. So three products that will help you regain your health if you really want to do what it takes. If you want to do what it takes, you can. What you aren't changing, you're choosing. If you're not choosing to change your body, then you're choosing an inferior body. If you're not choosing to change the food that you're taking into your body, then you're choosing an inferior body. If you're not changing what you drink, then you're choosing an inferior body. You're choosing symptoms and weakness and pain and suffering over health, because you can't continue to eat the SAD diet that we have in America. SAD means standard American diet. You can't keep eating that with all the crappy junk food that we have and all the nutrient-free food that we're eating and expect to be healthy. That's not going to happen. You have to make changes. And this program is here and designed to help you. So, Dr. Gandy, are you saying that if I take the Alkaline Strong Bicarbonate Capsule and I drink the 9.5 alkaline water, and I take the D3, K2, and I take the multiple nutrients, the minerals and the vitamins, that I'll be healthier? Yes, that's exactly what I'm saying. And the opposite is true. If you don't make changes and if you don't do this, you will continue to suffer and have your same health issues. Yes, I'm saying that, 100%. That's exactly what I'm saying. Now, everybody's concerned about a lot of people, the hantavirus. You've heard about it. Well, the odds of dying from hantavirus is 1 in 30 to 35 million. I like those odds. Your odds of getting struck by lightning, 1 in 15 to 20 million. Your odds of dying in a car accident, 1 in 8 to 9,000. Your odds of dying from a medical error, 1 in 1,000. 1 in 1,000? Maybe you should fear medical care more than a hantavirus. I'm not thinking about that. So there's one way that organized medicine could have gotten rid of natural health care doctors like myself. People that talk about health, nutrition, how to heal yourself, how to heal your body. There's one way they could have gotten rid of us. It's very simple how they could have gotten rid of us. Once and for all. It'd be very simple. They could do it tomorrow. They could do it today. Except they can't do it, but they could. I mean, if they could, it would get rid of us. All they had to do, all they have to do, is get you well. Get you well. And there would be no need for a chiropractor or a natural health care doctor. There would be no need for a person that talks about health and how to heal yourself, because they could get you well. They could heal you. But they haven't been able to do that. Since 1895, chiropractic has been the largest natural healing profession in the world. 1895. Still here today. Going stronger than ever. You know why? Because we talk differently than the medics do. We talk about health and how you can heal yourself, how you can get healthy again. That's what we talk about. The destruction of mankind is our lack of real health. The destruction of mankind is a lack of real health. Our kids right now are taking over 90 different vaccines. Our food is poison. Our water we're drinking is poison. They're putting stuff in the air. And we're supposed to... Our body is really an amazing instrument. It's incredible how strong the body is and how it keeps fighting this. But if you would give your body some help and you'd quit putting the poisons into your body that you don't have to, you don't have to. What poisons, Dr. Gandhi? Like sugar. Sugar is a poison. Sugar is a poison. A poison, by definition, is a substance that's capable of causing an illness or death of a living organism. And that's what sugar is. Sugar is acidic in the body. Seed oils are acidic in the body. If you want to be healthier, then you have to change your diet. You have to change what you're eating. You have to change what you're drinking. Dr. Gandhi, drinking? Drinking? Yes. Think about it. Everything that you're drinking, unless it's water, is man-made. Alcohol is man-made. Coffee, tea, fruit drinks, our sodas, all man-made. And man wants you to buy their drink, their product. And they're sugary. They're toxic. They're carbonized. And you wonder why we continue to be sick and have problems. God made spring water. Spring water is alkaline, not acidic. Spring water is slightly alkaline by nature, not acidic. Most of the water we're drinking now is acidic, which means it's harmful to us over time. You can drink water right now. It's not going to kill you. But over time, it's harmful to us because it's acidic. And the body can't get rid of the amount of acids that we're bringing into it. Sure, you can eat an ice cream sandwich today, or you can have chocolate or candy today. Yes, you can. And it's not going to kill you. Over time, it will weaken your body's immune system. Do you want to get sick? Eat sugar. Do you want to weaken your immune system? Keep eating sugar. Keep drinking the sodas that you're drinking. And it weakens your immune system. So when a virus comes by, which they are going to, they're going to continue on. Have you ever wondered why, if they could heal a virus, why haven't they healed the common cold? The common cold. Everybody knows about the cold. People catch colds all the time. That's a virus. Why? Why do we catch the common cold? Why can't they heal that? And if they act like they can heal everything, which they cannot. And when you keep weakening your body's immune system, whenever something stray comes by, you'll be more susceptible to catching it. You want to build your immune system. And when you eat sugar, it weakens your immune system. When you eat seed oil products, it weakens your immune system. That's just the way it is. That's just fact. That's a fact. It's scientific. It's research. It's documented. So if you want to improve your health, then you need to make changes. And what you need also to do is take the alkaline strong bicarbonate capsules, because that will help get rid of the acids that's in your body that your body can't get rid of because you're bringing so much into them. The body has had to store them. That's what happens. If your body can't get rid of the acids, then it has to go into your cells, into the tissues somewhere, because the body can't get rid of them. You're bringing so many acids into your body, the body can't get rid of them. And it fundamentally weakens your immune system and weakens you. You don't have to be sick. You don't have to. You don't have to stay in severe pain. Now, if you're in severe pain from rheumatoid arthritis or from an injury 10 years ago and you're still having a lot of pain and suffering because they haven't healed you, but you don't realize that the more sugar that you eat, the more your pain, the more your pain is going to increase. And stay strong. Sugar makes you hurt more. Seed oils make you hurt more. Test Dr. Gandy. Stop eating your sugar and stop with the seed oils and watch your pain decrease. Now, I'm not saying it's going to go totally away. It depends on the severity of your problem, how long you've had it, you know, all of that. Of course, it depends on that. But you can decrease the amount of pain. Wouldn't that be nice to decrease it by half? A lot of people, when they come see me, I ask, what do you want by coming to see me? What are you looking for? What do you want? And often the answer is, I don't want to hurt so much. I'm tired of hurting. And then I'll say, if I can help you feel better by 10%, would that be good? Oh, yeah, anything. Just I'm hurting so bad and I'm getting worse. It continues to hurt. I said, what if I can help you by 25%, which is, oh, man, I would really love. How about 50%? Would you like, oh, I would. How about most? How about if we can get rid of most of your pain? Would you like that? Would you like that? Well, you can help yourself, but that's also why I have decompression. Decompression helps people in pain. It helps fix. Did you hear me? Fix. Fix. Not cover over with medication. Fix. It helps fix back problems, nerve-related problems, swelling, inflammation, pain. Decompression helps that. Lower back, decompression helps that. Sciatica, decompression helps. Reduce the cause of why you have sciatica or why you have back pain. Why has your disc continued to deteriorate? Why are you having these symptoms? Why do you have ED? You men, why do you get up five times a night to go to the bathroom? Well, whenever a man comes in and has these symptoms, I also know they have a lower back issue. They have a lower back problem. They might not be in pain all the time. You don't have to always be in pain to have a lower back problem. But if you have ED or getting up to go to the bathroom, or you women can't walk by a restroom and have to go in, I know that you have a lower back interfered with nerve that needs to be addressed, or you'll continue to have your same issue. You'll continue to have the same problem because you're not addressing the underlying cause, which is nerve interference. And yes, you can have a problem with too many poisons coming into your body, too many acids, and also have structural deviations. Misalignments, pinched nerves. That's why what I do in my office, I'm a well-rounded natural health care doctor, because I look for multiple ways that your body can help itself. You've got lightheadedness. You've got dizziness. You've got stiff neck where you can't look to your left or right very easily. You bend over, and when you stand up, you get lightheaded. You have a neck issue. And, yes, we can do neck decompression. You have problems where when you stand up the first three or four steps, you're bent over. You've got a lower back issue. And yes, we have decompression for lower back. How about your knee? Your knee is stiff and it hurts when you get up in the morning and you walk painfully. And you've already had surgery and you've done many different things. And you have a strap around your knee, and yes, we can do decompression on your knee and help your knee by taking the pressure off of the misalignment. Yes, your knee can be misaligned. Your lower back can be misaligned, and your neck can be misaligned. If you want to be healthy, if you want to return to real health, if you want to feel better and have more energy, and summer's coming on, and you're going to see that in the next couple of days, then you must reduce the acids in your body. And we have a specially reduced prices for the radio listeners. Bob's going to give them to you in a minute, and you can come in and see me this week. I'll be very happy to talk with you about your health, and we can make changes and help you learn about your health. And when we come back, I'm going to give you my idea and how we can turn America around and be nicer people with less problems, and less meanness in the world. And there's a simple way. And I'm going to talk about that when we come back. But Bob's going to give you the phone number that you can call and order the bicarbonates. And I urge you to order them. I urge you for your family to take them. That's why I have a special package where you can buy 12 bottles, and then I give you two free, so you're getting 14 for 12, and then I give you two free 9.5 alkaline water mixes so that you can drink the 9.5 water, and your whole family can do this. And that's what you're going to be drinking, and that's what you're going to be taking to get rid of the excess acids in your body and return your body to health. We can do that for you, and Bob's going to give you the phone number that you can call and make an appointment. It's the same phone number, and come see me this coming week. Bob?
0: 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If you'd like to make an appointment to see Dr. Gandy in person, remember that first appointment is free. A free consultation in his office is now at 1790 Town Park Boulevard in the city of Greene, 330-899-8601. 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The many consultations he can give you about what he's talking about in the program today. And again, that first visit is free, 330-899-8601. Again, the live operator will be there until noon, so call between now and noon and talk to them and get your order in. They can begin as early as next week and also get an appointment next week to see Dr. Gandy in Greene, 330-899-8601. 330-899-8601. To talk to Dr. Gandy on the program, 330-673-1234, and there is a call waiting, so let's take that now. You're on WNIR. Go ahead, please.
3: Good morning. Dr. Gandy, I have something I want to run by you. It's discouraging to me, but I want to hear what you'd say to this. I have a close relative, and I was talking to her about sugar, and she likes to drink Diet Pop, and I'm telling her, you know, that it's not good for her. Anyway, she comes back to me, she answers me back and says, well, I was just to my doctor for a checkup, and I guess she was, you know, asking him about maybe she was tired, I don't know. But anyway, this doctor told her to eat sugar to give her energy. So what can I do? I mean, she looks at me. I mean, I tell her, well, I don't know about why your doctor would say that, but, you know, sugar isn't good for you. And he says, well, my doctor told me that to eat sugar to help give me energy, and it seems like it helps me. So what can you do? What can I tell her to eat to give her energy in place of sugar? I don't know. I mean, it's discouraging when the doctor tells her that, and I mean, and I'm not a doctor or anything. I'm just...
2: Okay, now listen to me. The doctor's ignorant. The doctor has no clue about health, and I think the doctor's pretty much given up on her and just doesn't care. No one that has any common sense would say that to another human being, especially if you're supposed to be a person of education. So what you would tell her is what she doesn't understand is drinking the pop is what's robbing her of energy. That's not giving her energy. It's robbing her of energy because it affects the organs of her body in such a way that they're overworked and underpaid. And she knows this herself. She just doesn't want to do it. What it is that the sugar is addictive. And I didn't really touch on that, but sugar is addictive to the body. And she is addicted to sugar. She's addicted to sweets. And she craves them all the time. The good thing about the alkaline strong bicarbonate capsules is you can get rid of your craving for sweets by taking the capsules. You will not crave the sweets, so you can say no to them. And that's a wonderful thing. Right now, she's not interested in helping herself. And until she gets interested, you can't make somebody do something that they don't want to do.
3: Yeah, I know.
2: So that's just,
3: it hurts.
2: That's just the way it is.
3: In her mind, the way she talks, the sugar, I mean, what the doctor told her, and she says the sugar seems to give her an uplifting. I mean, she said it seems to give me an energy feeling of you know, having a pickup or whatever. You know what I mean? And so
2: what you have to do is, first off, she has to want to do it, and then there's plenty of places where she can determine, and you can help her show her, if you want to, how sugar is so poison for the body. It's very simple, if she wants it. We can't make somebody want something. But, Bob, I can tell you how we can make society a better place. There's one way that we can really make society a better place, and we don't talk about this very much and we should talk more about it, because there were 10 commandments that are given in the Bible and how society should live and how people should handle themselves and their lives. Are you familiar with the 10 commandments, Bob?
0: Yeah, I have a passing familiarity with them, yes.
2: Yeah, most of them. Most of people have heard about them and have a passing understanding of them, but it's commandments. If a person were to follow these commandments, then we wouldn't have any of the evils in the world. And they're very in your face, very direct. And if you look at them, like number 8 is you shall not steal. I mean, that if no one stole, then we wouldn't have any problem with robberies, would we? So another one is you shall not bear false witness against your neighbor. Well, that means you don't lie. You know, you don't lie about what's happening and what's going on. And it would just, if everybody knew this, and back when I was in school, we had the 10 commandments up on the wall in our school, and they took them out of the schools. And America is a Christian nation. I don't care what anybody else says, it is. And the forefathers were all Christian, and they wanted America to be a Christian nation. And I don't see anything wrong with having the 10 Commandments up, and I don't see anything wrong with teaching them. And if everybody followed the 10 Commandments, I think this would be a better world. That's what I think. So it's really interesting. And another thing that I talked about a few weeks ago, people ask me periodically, they're not sure how to vote and what it means to vote. And your vote is very important. And we have the midterm elections coming up pretty soon, and it's really important. And the sides of the parties, the two parties, are very different in what they believe. But for whatever reason, nobody comes out and says what both sides stand for. So you got to make a decision on who you are and what you want and what you believe in. And it's very important to make the correct decision, but to know if you vote for this party, here's what's going to happen. And if you vote for this party, here's what's going to happen. Because you voted for it. Now, there's some things on this list that I'm going to give you that is totally terrible for some people. It's a terrible thing, and yet they still vote for that party because they've been trained or that's what their family's done historically. But whatever you vote for, whichever side you vote for, which I'm not saying who to vote for, I'm just saying there's differences. You have to understand that your vote is important. So here's the two sides. One side likes abortion. One side likes protecting life. One side wants to defund the police. One side supports law enforcement. One side wants gun control. One side wants Second Amendment rights. One side wants open borders. The other side wants secure borders. One side wants illegal immigrants. The other side wants legal immigration. One side wants higher taxes. The other side doesn't want higher taxes. One side wants a weakened military. The other side wants a strong military. One side wants more government control. The other side wants limited government. One side, anyone can vote, don't have a check your ID. The other side wants voter ID. One side wants big government. The other side wants smaller government. One side likes socialism. The other side likes capitalism. I mean, it's pretty cut and dry. So I've got this written down on a piece of paper. Anyone that would like a copy of it, you call the 330-899-8601 and ask for it. We'll send you out a copy of this so you can show your friends and family. And if you're on one side of the aisle and relatives on the other side of the aisle, show it to them. Let them see what the differences are. So anyway, this program is about your health, but mental health is really important also. Mental health is really important. And John F. Kennedy Jr. is launching a plan to curb overprescribing psychiatric drugs called SSRIs. And that's really important. I've been talking about this for many, many years, the psychiatric drugs that everybody's taking now. It's amazing how many people are on depression medications. These drugs are chronic daily medication that come with serious side effects that are not talked about. The side effects are not talked about, but many times the withdrawal symptoms are as bad as trying to get off of, like trying to get off of heroin. And you have to be medically supervised, and sometimes you have to go in the hospital as an inpatient care. This past Thursday, JFK Jr. announced a major plan to reduce the overprescription of psychiatric medications. Now, listen how he's suggested. This is really pretty amazing to me. He wants to offer medical doctors an incentive, monetary incentive, not to prescribe the medication. Not to. I mean, that's genius. That's Dr. Gandhi-ish. Let's pay doctors not to prescribe them, and let's work on why they are depressed in the first place. What's going on? Why are you depressed? Maybe if you cut out your sugar and your seed oils and you started exercising, that could help you. It could help you. Doesn't mean you're going to be healed right away. That could help you. So I think it's amazing because in 2023, 1 in 9 American adults took an antidepressant, and 1 in 6 females took an antidepressant. And now they have children as young as 3 years old taking antidepressants. And I think I might have said JFK, and I meant RFK. Anyway, they're related, so you know what I mean. My mind is thinking so much, going so fast, that sometimes I make verbal mistakes. But you guys know what I mean. So you want to be healthy again? You want to become less depressed? You want to mentally feel better? How can you mentally feel strong when your body is weak and your immune system?

hurting. They wonder why they have arthritis and in pain, and they hurt all the time. They wonder why their mental attitude is bad and why they're angry and mad and upset and they can't sleep. I mean, and their doctor's not even asking them, what are you eating? What are you drinking? Never. You're diabetic and your doctor doesn't even continue to ask you about your diet. You're diabetic. And you didn't even know that metformin doesn't heal you. The insulin doesn't heal you. All it does is it makes your body's cells accept more sugar. And that's why you have eye problems. That's why you have kidney problems eventually, because the kidney cells and the eye cells are very, very susceptible to outside influences. They're very specific cells, and they can't handle the sugar. They can't handle it. And most doctors themselves look unhealthy. Why? They're not taking care of themselves because they don't know how to take care of themselves. And they continue to say, well, you know, you just eat good and you'll be all right. That's a lie. That's not true. Not in America anymore. It used to be. Okay, it used to be, but not now. Not now. You want to be healthy, you're going to have to make changes. You want to be healthy, you have to make changes because they're killing us now with what they're feeding us and what they're giving us to drink. You can't keep drinking sodas and be healthy. You can't. Maybe today it's okay, but not tomorrow. Not down the road. You're going to get sick. You're going to have symptoms. So you want to be healthy? You can, but you have to make changes. And making changes is stimulating. Change is stimulating. But most people look at change as a terrible thing. It's bad. I don't want to change. I want to keep doing what I'm doing. But you can, because it's your life. You can. But you're going to have to keep accepting inferiority. You're not going to be the person you could be. You're not going to be as healthy as you could be, and you're going to die prematurely. You're going to die prematurely. Did you hear what I said? And you don't have to. And you don't have to die in pain and suffering and weak and wishing and hoping and looking for death because you feel so bad. But you will, unless you start making changes, unless you start taking the bicarbonate to help your body get rid of excess acid, unless you start drinking the 9.5 water to help your body get rid of the excess acids, unless you quit with the sugar, unless you quit with the seed oils, start using olive oil. Why is olive oil better for you? Because it breaks down into your body into an alkaline, not an acid. You can be healthy again. Pick up the phone and call, make an appointment and come see me. 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It's $3,500. I do not sell it in my office. I can't sell it to you. I don't have it to sell. This isn't my product. I have the cloud because I've done the research and I've found, in my opinion, it's the best. It's made in Europe. It's not made in China. I wouldn't buy one made in China. This is made in Europe. It's high quality. It's the most documented and researched PEMF unit that I have found. It's impressive what it does. I bought it for myself so I could use it because I know my body needs more energy. And I know that the many EMFs out there, the frequencies are negative to our body, like the TV, like our cell phone. Like 5G, 6G are coming out now. I mean, on and on we could go. Wi-Fi.

0: On and on we could go. Computers are weakening our body, weakening our immune system. And this puts normal, good, needed energies back into your body. You'll get better sleep. You'll have more energy. It'll reduce your pain. You'll have better mobility and flexibility. These are just some of the things. These are just some of the symptoms that I know PEMF can help because I've seen it and I've documented it and I know it's a fact. I know it's a fact. Improves your brain function so you'll think better. Improves your lungs so you'll have better breathing. You have COPD? You have asthma? You could come into my office and get on the cloud and watch how much better you feel. You're on the program. You're on it for 15 minutes. Each segment is a 15-minute program. You can do multiple programs at one time. I've been on there for 3 segments at one time. When I felt bad, I just put it on for 15 minutes, did it, said it again, did it, said it again, did it again. 3 times right in a row. There's no side effects to it. Listen to me. There's no side effects to it. That's a good thing. You had surgery? This will aid in your surgery recovery. Kids with ADHD and autism, it helps it. People who are depressed, it helps. Reduces your body's inflammation, reduces swelling and inflammation. Helps fibromyalgia, which just means pain, muscle fiber pain, where you hurt all the time all over. Skin conditions like eczema and psoriasis, I've seen it. It helps it. Reduces muscle spasms and cramps and sprains and strains. I've seen it. Rheumatoid arthritis, osteoarthritis, I've seen it. Miraculous results. I've seen it. It works. I know it works. And I talk about it because you can do this in my office. And I can show you how you can buy one. I can show you how you can buy one where you go online. You can do this yourself. And this is low intensity, low frequency, but they have high frequency machines they use in hospitals to heal bones that have had fractures, compound fractures that won't reunite. And they'll put them on a high frequency and the body will mend itself. The body will heal. They know this works. I know this works. This is research and documented. And eventually everybody, a family will have a mat for themselves. I think every family should have a mat for themselves and get on it daily. It's suggested, the program has suggested, you get on twice a day, every day, 2 times a day, every day. 15-minute sessions, that's what they are. It's automatically timed to go off for 15 minutes. There's 5 different protocols. You can put in a protocol for relaxation, where people use it before they go to bed, and bam, you sleep like a baby. I swear, it's incredible the sleep that you get. Or there's E, you can put it on energy, set it for E. So I know that people, my sister has a cloud. She lives in San Antonio, Texas, and her dog would jump on it. When her dog felt like it needed it, the dog knows. The dog automatically gets frequencies from the earth. The earth has frequencies. That's why you've heard grounding. Grounding is really something. It really is helpful to our body. And animals get grounded all the time. But it needed more. And the dog would jump on the mat while they're laying on it when it was having issues itself, like its hips would hurt or arthritic type pain. It's amazing. It helps animals as well. Because the earth, every living thing has a frequency. We're all electrical units. This is the big thing coming. Get on it now. Help yourself. I put all my patients on the cloud when they come in. If they come in with a neck problem, a lower back problem, lightheadedness, dizziness, can't sleep, anything, a person goes on the cloud, and then I put them on decompression. You want to feel better? You want to get healthy again? I can help you. This program can help you. Tell your family and friends about it. You need to hear it. You want to hear my podcast? 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I always change them up. Every week is different, although I talk about similar things. I always bring different antidotes in and different reasons and suggestions. I try to keep it fresh. 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
1: 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Offices, again, are in Green, Ohio, at 1790 Town Park Boulevard. Once more, the operator will be there for another hour, so to talk to her in person and get the order you want as fast as possible, or to get an appointment with Dr. Gandy as early as this coming week, call 330-899-8601. About 330-899-8601. Tell them that you heard them on WNIR Kent Akron, 330-899-8601. 330-899-8601. 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I'm Mr. Sunday Bob Lewis. Once again, call them tonight, 330-899-8601.
2: From ABC News, I'm Brian Clark. A deal to end the U.S. and Iran war could be close, as Secretary of State Marco Rubio said in India.
3: Leave us not just with a completely open straits, and I mean open straits without tolls, and with addressing some of the key things that underpin what has been Iran's nuclear weapons ambitions in the past.
2: And on social media, President Trump says this potential deal is the opposite of the one negotiated by the Obama administration. Some allies are questioning an agreement. ABC's James Longman has more from Israel.
4: And there has been a flurry of diplomatic activity over the weekend with delegations from Pakistan and Qatar, both in Tehran. But there was a feeling here that a return to war was imminent. Sources here in Israel, which has been largely shut out of the negotiation process, have told ABC News that the emerging deal appears to be bad as far as the Israeli government is concerned, because it signals to the Iranians how effective their closure of the Strait of Hormuz has been.
2: There's some bipartisan opposition to President Trump's so-called anti-weaponization fund in Congress. Republicans like Pennsylvania's Brian Fitzpatrick tell ABC's This Week.
5: The issue here, Jonathan, is the statute that basically bypasses Congress.
2: It's aimed at compensating people who say they were mistreated by the Biden administration. There is a state of emergency in Orange County, California, where a tank holding toxic chemicals at an aerospace facility could leak or explode, says ABC's Jacqueline Lee.
6: The tank is estimated to contain 7,000 gallons of methyl methacrylate, a highly volatile substance used in the production of plastic. The plant is located 35 miles from Los Angeles. At least 50,000 residents were forced to evacuate.
7: Police officers came into our area telling everyone to leave, and so, yeah, we all went, and it was kind of stressful because, like, where are we going to go?
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1: Cloudy skies and 65 degrees at 11:03. Look for showers and thunderstorms today. High about 74. Tonight, more showers and thunderstorms, I'm afraid. A low about 60. And for Monday, though, it gets better. For the holiday tomorrow, clearing, no rain, a high of 79. Right now, 58 in Youngstown, 62 in Cleveland, 65. At the Akron Fulton Airport. We'll have another cut from our classic TV show salute of the day, Combat, with Vic Morrow at the end of the hour, but right now I get the following. Pre-recorded paid commercial program. Participants may have been compensated. I'm Mr. Sunday, Bob Lewis.
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12: 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My name is Randy Cook, and each week we sit down here and talk through some of the issues of planning for retirement, some of the issues in retirement, and we're going to handle one of the big ones today, and that is there's a lot of people that can't wait to retire, but there's some of you out there that kind of dread the whole thing. You like what you do. You just want to go as long as you possibly can. You're kind of a type A personality. And the thing is that you may go into retirement suddenly. Something might happen. You may lose your job. You may have a health event. And all of a sudden, you are thrust into retirement, and you're really not emotionally ready. Greg, have you seen it? How do you deal with it? How do you help people through it?
15: 100% ready. This is a phenomenon that's finally getting talked about a little bit more. Financial industry, you know, Rich Dad, Poor Dad was a book that came out, gosh, I don't know, 20 years ago, maybe-ish. And it was all finance, right? It was about building income streams to do all these things. It was all about money, right? For the most part. And now we're getting books that come out that look a little different. We just interviewed Derek Coburn that said retirement, mm-hmm. showing a lot of psychological studies about male friendship going down exponentially when they retire, that they don't keep the relationships in their life, that, you know, people are depressed, unhappy, they live less because they stop working and they don't have a purpose. Another great book, Die with Zero, where they explore a lot of the ways of actually enjoying what you earned, enjoying that lifetime of work in a different way. I love these books, Randy. I don't agree with everything in them, but I don't ever agree with everything. Come on, it's me. But I do think they are great because they start a different kind of conversation that hasn't been really explored before, which is retirement really about numbers? This obsession of, you know, Susie Orman and Ramsey and Edelman and Fisher, and everyone's focused on numbers. I don't know, in my experience, do numbers make you happy? Are they real enjoyment? Do you really feel that much better when you look at a statement that has grown a little bit? Or do you want to look at a photo book with a bunch of memories? I think we know that answer. And I share that because I think America is starting to realize that the financial industry needs to evolve a little bit more, because so many people burn out, as you mentioned, and they just crash and burn, and then they're lost, and then they're sad and they're depressed and they don't have any purpose. They get forced out, and then they're not prepared and they don't have any purpose. And everyone thinks that, you know, or they've worked in a job that they've just taken care of everyone their whole life, and their whole idea was to make it, right? The American dream. Like, you know, my dad, I'm sure a lot of, you know, your parents out there worked so hard with their head down. It was just about survival. It was about food on the table and survival, right? Their grandparents experienced the Great Depression, and that was real suffering, right? That was real. We're going hungry. And that still affected how baby boomers were raised, how they thought about money, how they lived their life, how they cleaned their plate when they finished a meal, right? Like, you know, there's not too many old timers that didn't finish their plate. There wasn't a lot left on the plates, right, Randy?
16: That's it.
15: And that was a mentality that got passed down to the baby boomers. And now the baby boomers are experiencing the first, you know, in my book, Fire Your Financial Advisor, I talk about it. Americans didn't really start retiring. Everybody just kind of worked till they died. Like, this is a new thing. Like, this started happening in the 70s and the 80s at a large scale. And that was just a pension. So there was no retirement. So you actually just didn't have to worry about anything. You just got a pension and you just knew that every month you're getting a check. And that's really how everyone managed it. So there wasn't anything to manage. Well, now they're getting their own accounts and they're like, all right, here's $2 million. Make it work. And people are freaking out. Like, well, I don't want to blow it. So they do less. And the irony is these big retirement accounts have led to a phenomenon where retirees are doing less in retirement, even though they have more money than they've ever had and more wealth than they've ever had in their life and as a generation. So here's my advice. We're going to do some habit building. And I looked it up. I think the London School of something something said it takes 66 days to form a habit. The Healthline Habits website said other habits, depending on the complexity, take 18 to 354 days. So here's two habits that we need to redevelop before, at, or in retirement, which is I need a fun habit that we need to start sooner rather than later, and we need to start a purpose habit. What is going to be your purpose? Now, there are a thousand answers that I can't answer that for you. It could be mentoring. It could be teaching. It could be consulting. There is a huge surge of very qualified baby boomers that open an LLC and just do some consulting a few hours a week. That is an awesome idea. You get to be engaged. You get to be around people. You get to use your lifetime of wisdom. Some people are teaching people another language. Some people are tutoring high schoolers or college kids that were in the education industry. All of these things are awesome. Some people are going to Lowe's. They just want to be there, your greeter. They love it. They work 2 days a week and they just get to meet people and talk to people about tools all day. I mean, if you're a tool nerd, sure. All of these things are the purpose habit. You have to start doing it. I know I don't want to be tired. There's always an excuse, but the boomerang is then all of a sudden you're staring at the television 8 hours a day. You're on Facebook, you know, all day. These are things that don't add anything to your life. And I mean that. If you have Facebook as a grandpa or grandma, you should delete it. It's poison. It's worse than drinking, smoking. It leads to loneliness, depression, and basically losing friends because someone's going to eventually say something that you don't like and then you're not going to talk to them. It happens. Talk to any grandparent or parent, and there's people that they don't talk to anymore in their life because of social media. It's sad. So this purpose habit is very important, very important. As you start building it, you have to do it over and over again. It feels uncomfortable at first, but not nearly as comfortable as the fun habit. And I'm talking about a fun habit. And this is an easy one to start, and you have to work your way into it. You ready? If you're listening, all right, I need you to do a monthly fun habit. Movies, extra dinner, extra activity. Could be hiking, health, dinner, food, movie theater. I don't care. Add something. Make it a habit. My parents' favorite day out was Thursday night because they went out to dinner with the same friends for 10, 15 years in retirement. Loved it. Never missed it. Thursday night. Make a habit. That's a fun habit. Here's another fun habit. We go on a trip every year. I'm going to ask you to do two. If you're doing two, I'm going to ask you to do three. If you're going to three, I'm going to ask you to do four. You get the idea here. Add to your fun bucket. Do one more trip and get in the habit of planning them out ahead of time. Why? Not only is it fun going on trips, but it's fun having things to look forward to. So the more you plan ahead, the more joy you're getting out of the experience. These are all super tricks of the trade. Add one house project. Hey, we're going to add a sauna. We're going to add a hot tub. We're going to do a new porch. We're going to do a new garden, an herb garden, a greenhouse. A neighbor to my parents' house built a greenhouse together. That was their family summer project. That's pretty aggressive, but very cool, right? Like the husband and wife build this greenhouse, and now they got all kinds of fun stuff growing next door. These are things that bring joy to life, purpose, ideas, something to do, a reason to get up in the morning. I mean, that's the whole purpose here. Of why we're together. And when you can do it with your spouse, even better. And, you know, when we look at these things, we spend a lot of time ironically, we have a financial services company. We have a law firm, a tax firm. All of these things are working to make sure all the boring stuff's together. But we also have a travel agency to help people have ideas. The whole idea of this thing isn't to do anything but give you more ideas and ease in planning trips to make your life easier. That's the fun part of building a new different version for retirement for people is like, let's help you get more memories under management and let's stop trying to just pigeonhole ourselves in this weird restrictive budget. You know, I'm on a budget. I don't believe in budgets, Randy. I never have. I don't think they work because life's too iterative. And that doesn't mean I don't believe in spending responsibly, but I don't believe for retirees it works because their life's too fluid. It changes the things they like to do, the things they want to do. I would add a family trip. Hey, splurge and take your entire family somewhere. Over the 4th of July, over New Year's, you'll talk about it for the rest of your life. You won't regret it. Trust me, you will never regret memories you built. What you will regret is not doing enough with the time you have, because the only thing, you're going to run out of money. For most of you listening, you're going to run out of time. And while you're healthy and you can do it, don't put it off and start having more fun habits and purpose habits in retirement. And I promise you will thank me. It will lead to a fuller retirement. Our roadmap takes care of the fence to protect your assets. And then our retirement planners keep trying to get you to have more fun every year through our income forecast that shows you how much money's left at the end of the rainbow. And if it keeps growing, you're actually losing. That means you're not doing enough. You're not having enough fun. So maybe we can get that fun habit built out a little bit more by using our income forecast that we'll do for no charge for you if you come look at your first one. But we update it every year, showing people based on their spending how much is left in 25 years with a very simple 5% growth rate. All of those things, Randy, are there to help you have more confidence to have more fun in retirement.
16: You know, when I first met Greg and he told me that we don't have financial advisors at our company, if you use that term, you get fired. 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
16: 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Occasionally, he'll talk about different companies in the financial industry, and he'll name them by name. And one of those companies that we'll talk about occasionally will do a commercial called I Hate Annuities. You know who I'm talking about out there. You've seen it. But you might be interested in this. Last year, the number has now come out for 2025. There were $464 billion in annuities sold last year. So if you're in the I hate annuity camp, you might be in the minority here, because there's a lot of people that are saying, I need to get paid in retirement, and this is how I've chosen to do so. Greg, what do you do when somebody walks in the door and they've got that I hate annuities, don't talk to me about annuities, I've heard bad things, and then you can hit them with something like this? Well, there's an awful lot of people out there that are using this as a way to get paid in retirement. How does that conversation go?
15: Well, I hate Ken Fisher. How about that? Can we start there?
16: If we can start there.
15: All right. I don't know Ken Fisher, but I heard he's a jerk. Same with Edelman. Those guys hate annuities. This is a Ken Fisher thing, by the way, if you didn't already know. And those guys want to charge a bunch of money to manage money across the country and do it in a way that we just don't align with. And I think the annuity tidal wave that's taking over the country is a product of a lot of things. But let's start with some numbers. Is it $464 billion? That is a grown-up number. That's a big number.
16: Mm-hmm.
15: I was checking it out. In 2010, it was at $71 billion.
16: Really? It's grown that much? Wow.
15: Yep. At 2020, Randy, it was $219 billion. So it's over doubled in the last 5 years.
16: Mm-hmm.
15: Doubled in the last 5 years. And you have to ask yourself why. And I think it's a lot of things. Now, for the record, we were way ahead of the curve. We started selling annuities back in 2010. We were part of that $71 billion. And it's because right around that time period, if you guys remember, in the 2000s, they came up with index funds, right? Vanguard basically, Vogel basically changed the financial game. And everybody said he was crazy. And no one liked him, right? Because he was like, don't pick stocks, use indexing, right? Like, Vanguard basically invented it. Like, you can't even argue it. Like, he was the guy. And the annuities quickly realized how smart this was and leveraged a annuity product that mirrored an index. It said, listen, instead of this weird mutual fund or things that people don't understand, why don't we have annuities that just say, hey, it'll be like the S&P. We'll put a 10% cap on it. And if the S&P does 20%, you get 10. If it does 15, you get 10. If it does 7, you get 7. If it does negative 20, you get 0. So it's 100% principal protection. And the world loved it. The retirement world absolutely loved it. As you can see, like, it's inarguable that it's not a great idea. And for a lot of people, a great fit for what their goals are in retirement, which is, I don't want to lose any money, but I still want some upside protection. And I don't want to buy a bunch of bonds and have to manage those and interest rate risk and liquidity risk. And they just keep getting smarter and better, right? Like, the features of an annuity are just smarter. That's, you know how things get better and improve, and that's why people keep buying them. I mean, BlackRock LifePath came in. BlackRock got in the game, Randy. The big money manager, like, you know what? I want some of this annuity business. I don't want them to have all the fun. You know, they came up with LifePath April 2024. So they're in the annuity business now, and everyone's jumping in, and it's because they got smarter. And some of the things that I think people don't realize about annuities is they are a bond alternative. That's actually how they're sold by and large. They're not an income stream anymore. They're a bond alternative or CD alternative. And the way that they work is that you buy one. I don't think people even, they just know they hate annuities. They don't even know how they work. If you buy an annuity, first of all, it grows tax deferred. Meaning, unlike a CD or a bond that you're getting, your interest every year and you're paying tax on it, no tax bill happens. It grows interest on interest until you take money out. So you get the benefit of tax deferred growth over large periods of time. So that makes it grow usually a little bit more competitively. You also have access, unlike CDs that you have no access and bonds you have no access. All annuities that I'm aware of have a lever where you could take up to 10% out a year, no penalty. Another nice feature. So you got $1 million. You want to take $100,000 out because you want to buy a new car. Take $100,000 out. No penalty. No penalties, no issues. Every year you can take 10% out. Another thing. Well, what if you're in it and you have a long-term care event? Well, you can take it all out. So if you have a long-term care event, it has 100% accessibility. So because people are like, well, why would I ever need that much money? And everybody's like, well, what if you go to a nursing home? And annuity said, we'll fix that. Okay, fair enough. If you go to a nursing home, you can just have it. Take it. Take whatever you need. Another great feature, as the annuities keep getting smarter and the same mutual funds keep getting dumber, it's not a surprise that they're doubling and tripling in size every 5 years. They're easy. They're simple. They don't require AUM. The person that sells the annuity gets a commission up front. A lot of times people don't realize how that works. When you buy a share mutual fund, your commission comes out of your dollars. So if you buy $100, your mutual fund's worth $95 when it hits the market. I'm making those numbers up, but that's an example. In an annuity, if you buy a $1 million annuity, your fund value is $1 million. And the annuity company, because you're selling it on behalf of the group, pays you a marketing. They've already factored in what they're paying you as a commission as part of the annuity sale and in the rates they're guaranteeing. They've already figured it out. So it's so transparent in the sense that they don't have fees and expenses. Nothing ever gets deducted from a fee or expense, at least from the annuities that I'm aware of. They don't come out. There's no expenses in annuity. There's no fees in annuity. It's already underwritten to assume the cost of operating it in the percentages. If it says, hey, you get 6%, it's like you can have a fixed annuity. If you put $100 in there, your balance is $106 the next year. It's not $106 minus expenses and fees, which is very different than mutual funds that deduct them every year. They deduct all those costs off your returns, your expense ratios and all of those things. It's transparent. It's easy to understand. It's predictable. It's liquid. And a lot of times, Randy, you know, if you have a 10%, there's 10% caps now, 9% caps. That means if the S&P does 10%, you get 10%. That's like a really super above average strong return. And if it does negative 20 this year, you get zero. Your money just doesn't grow. It feels like a win. People are willing to do that. It just is like, hey, yeah, this feels like the right tool for me. And I don't think people should put all their money in annuities, but I think they should be considered. And if someone says they hate annuities, I always ask why. And they never give me a good answer. Randy, they really never give me a good answer because they don't know what annuities are. That's the irony of it. They hate them without even understanding them. The more people understand annuities, as you're seeing, the more people that are going to buy them. They're just a better retirement tool, in our opinion, than most things out there. They're built for retirees. This is the secret weapon. This is the last chapter of my book. I talk about fixed index annuities as the secret weapon of retirement, not because I think it's the only tool people need, but gosh darn it, it makes a lot of sense for a lot of retirees out there.
16: Well, if I were to be my Mr. Radio host and right before I went to the break say, I've got a stock that $464 billion went into last year. We'll tell you what it is coming up next. I'd bring everybody through that commercial break. 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Why? 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Let's at least talk through it. And we will. 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What are you concerned about when it comes to your retirement? 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All right, Greg, I'm looking at an article here, and it's giving advice about how to access your money in retirement. And it says that these different buckets of money you have, you should first get into the cash bucket as you let your 401k kind of grow. And then you get into your 401ks and your tax infested accounts, I guess you could call them. And then the last bucket of money that you dip into is the Roth. So is it really that simple? Is there a hard and fast rule to do this? What do you say about this?
15: Yeah, sure. I mean, I think they're playing off some tax efficiencies here.
16: Mm-hmm.
15: I know that most baby boomers have accounts for everything. You know, the average Gen Z, Gen X, millennial has like one bank account. The average baby boomer has 417. I don't know if that number's right. Don't quote me on that, compliance. But they literally have, this is the healthcare account. This is the travel account. This is the utilities account. And all the money gets broken up by Excel sheet in each of those things. And that's fine. That's great. You know, I love the fact that people are organized. And, you know, if it makes you happy to have the different accounts, it's, you know, perfect. The accounts usually don't cost any money. But it goes back to preference. A lot of times, what we find is most people are going to spend their Social Security to handle the operations of their family unit. That's going to be the utilities money, the kind of keep the doors and lights and internet and all that TV stuff going. So the Social Security is what kind of cranks that up, or, you know, pension. So that's always first, right? And next up, you have money market and savings. I find that a lot of times people don't touch those as much as you think. It is their safety bucket already. So the safety bucket of whether it be a money market or a savings doesn't get touched because it's in CDs or it's a money market, but it's also their kind of uh-oh money. I find that those accounts don't have as much fluidity as people would assume, because what ends up happening in our world, at least I can only speak to our clients and our retirees, people take and skim off whatever accounts they want to skim off of, right? It's like, hey, every year I'm going to take, or every quarter I'm going to take a certain amount of money out of, or interest gained or gains or whatever off this account. And then I'm going to move that to my same account that my Social Security or pension goes into. And that's going to be my fund money. Mm-hmm. That's great. And they do it once a year or twice a year. I think that's a great way to do it. And you know, whatever makes you happy. Of course, it makes sense to pay the 401k money before the Roth money. Roth money, you know, if nothing else, the only rule that really matters is let your Roth be the last money you ever touch, because it's growing tax-free and it's always going to be tax-free. So the more it can grow, the better tax advantage you're going to get out of it. I love the idea of using 401ks to get them taxed during your lifetime so it doesn't go over to your spouse. You know, we talk about at length the IRA tax plans that we build. That those are super important to make sure that we're detaxing your 401k. Our goal is to have all of our clients somewhere between 7 to 10 years be done with their tax planning, meaning it's all converted to a Roth within a decade of after becoming a client. That ensures that if a spouse passes, that your taxes won't go up, which is what we call a widow's penalty, or it goes to your kids and it gets taxed at your kids' rates, the kiddo's penalty, where they end up paying 30 or even 40% of your IRA or 401k to Uncle Sam. Whereas if we plan ahead through using our tools like our IRA tax plan with our team of CPAs that we partner with, a lot of times we can get it out for 10, 15 cents on the dollar. So 15% versus 30 or 40% feels like a pretty good deal. It's almost half. You just got to get ahead of it and you got to plan ahead of it and get it done, Randy. So those are things where I think getting the tax planning is more important than where you grab your money from. But how you grab your money is highly ritualistic, I think, for most households and how they have their bank account set up. And I don't think there's a wrong thing other than, hey, try not to do the Roth. And if there's capital gains that you're trying to accrue and there's some accounts that have a lot of gains, a lot of times people just kind of put those accounts aside because they know they'll get stepped up when they pass away as another trick for maybe some long holding equities. I'm getting a little technical here, but at the end of the day, these are the things that we talk about. We help you build your buckets, and we want to build the buckets around that make you comfortable. But hopefully this is an afterthought in terms of this is the easy stuff after we get all the risks taken care of where to grab the money is really the fun stuff and the easy stuff. So I wouldn't get too hung up about it. Just make sure that you have a guide helping you grab, you know, which bucket to use first.
18: I think people still look at it like being in Las Vegas. I got my stack and I got their stack and I'm going to go through their stack first and then I'm going to go to my stack. I think that's kind of the way we all look at it. We're going to spend Social Security and pension stuff and all that first, and then we'll get into my money. 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
16: 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All right, so we've all got different dynamics in our family. I've got three kids. Two of them get along, two of them don't with each other back and forth. That might be your situation. And as you go through life, as you become adults, hopefully that stuff kind of irons its way out, but sometimes it doesn't. Well, one moment that might bring it all to the fray is the death of a parent. And I'm finding in this article here, it says that, I mean, Warren Buffett just recently said, if your kids are reading your will for the very first time after you die, you screwed up. So they'd say if one sibling receives more money than another sibling, all hell breaks loose. So, Greg, you are an estate attorney, and you have seen this over and over and over again. Tell me how a parent can try to get rid of that particular dynamic after they leave. You're trying to smooth things over and make things nice, but sometimes it doesn't work out that way.
19: Oh, families are complicated. I felt like in my estate planning years when I was practicing, it was one part law and two parts family counseling. Mm-hmm. That's really what I did in those rooms. And, you know, I had no idea getting into that practice of how much it was navigating big emotions and big family issues. And life's complicated, man. Mm-hmm. You think everybody's smiling and on the social media and everything's great, and you'd be surprised when that door shuts. Everybody's mm-hmm. got their challenges, right? And got the things that they need to work through. So a lot of this comes down to a couple big topics, and I'm going to talk about some of the things that we see, some ideas, and then I'm going to talk about what I would recommend to mitigate these issues. A lot of times when families come in, we have the good with money, bad with money kids. So very seldomly do we have different amounts of money being given to kids.
16: Okay.
19: In my experience, I had thousands of clients. Ehlerstrom still has thousands and thousands of clients. And very rarely was it like, I love Jim more than John and give him 75%, 25%. That didn't happen very often. Mm-hmm. In the context of just how people do distributions, the greatest generation, baby boomers, they're very equitable. They want it to be very simple. The most popular way of distributing wealth is a third, a third, a third at 25, 30, and 35. Equally to their kids.
16: Okay.
19: If you see per stirpes, that's what it means. Their bloodline. So things that we did address, though, were when kids had financial problems or issues or not good with money. So maybe one kid got their money up front, the other kid got it delayed. That was always an option. And I think some people understand that. And I'll put an asterisk on all these things on how I would execute it if I treated my kids differently. Some kids lived local. Some kids didn't. Some kids wanted the cottage or the lake house or the local thing that the other siblings weren't around. Those are complicated. What about the business that one kid works in and the other two don't work in? Mm-hmm. That's complicated. You know, we could do a whole show on how to navigate family-owned businesses and how to make it equitable. And, you know, I always say, I'll leave you at this. It's not just dollars. It's not like, well, here's what the company's worth and we should cut it up. It's like, well, the company wouldn't exist if this sibling didn't jump in and start working for it because dad wouldn't be able to keep it going, or mom. So there's other factors than just figuring out a value and then making them pay the other siblings, because that usually doesn't work great either. But here's what happens when there is an estrangement, is when all of this stuff gets goofy. And it's really bad actors. A lot of times it's not even the kids. It's the in-laws, or a bad attorney gets involved. So you have a kid that hasn't talked to their parents in 30 years. Mom or dad goes into a nursing home and all of a sudden kid shows up.
16: Mm-hmm.
19: And that's unfortunately sad, but true. Right. And now they're trying to figure out what's going on with the estate planning. They get attorneys in. Mom or dad are incapacitated or not in the right faculties. And then they start doing a bunch of paperwork, you know, in the hospitals or in the nursing homes. And then that's when, you know, red flags are going up for the other kids that are like, what's going on here? What do you mean they have a new power of attorney, or they have a new will or a new trust or something, you know, at their deathbed? And there's two scenarios. One is that comes in and changes. The other is that they don't have anything in place. And sometimes you do have to come in and unfortunately build some of those things later in life when someone hasn't done any planning to effectuate what their intent is. But I will tell you, will contests have one winner every time. It's the attorneys. Mm-hmm. They're extremely expensive. It's almost impossible to prove cognitive, blah, blah, blah, blah. You know, 2 years ago, did they have the right capacity? There's going to be a bunch of experts. There's going to be a bunch of situations. So like, these are losers, right? In terms of for the family and what's left over. And they're very expensive to litigate, and two families, and all the money comes out of the estate. So the attorneys know this and they love it, right? Because they have guaranteed paychecks coming out. The estate has to pay for the conflict. Some people have provisions to say, if you contest the will, you forfeit everything. I find that those don't work great because it's part of the negotiation afterwards, because they can still sue. And then it's, oh, now I got to defend this thing. So I find it's kind of the crappy kid versus the good kids. I hate to say this. It's usually not just two kids. It's usually a crappy kid that hasn't been part of the family forever. And I use the word crappy kid because they also always sue me. So no matter what happens, like, they always sue the law firm because the attorney knows that we have malpractice insurance. So, and it's almost ironic. Like, I have no dog in this, you know, horse in this game, whatever the metaphor is. I don't care where the money goes. I just want mom to be happy and what she wants, right? So like, why are you suing the attorney for doing their job? But evidently that's still a thing. So, you know, we've been sued a lot over the years. We've been doing this for a long time, since 2010. So we've never had anything come of it. We've never been found guilty or had any repercussion with the bar, but it's just part of the process of being in my business. And what I would implore you to do, here's a way to put your estate in the best shape to not. Now, if you have money going to the kids equally, it doesn't really matter, right? You know, everybody's get equal share. This isn't a big deal. But a lot of people you're going to disinherit a child that hasn't been around or hasn't been part of the family, or one kid's around the house helping all the time and doing things so that mom and dad want them to have a little bit more. Is also common, right? Like, hey, they're like a caregiver. They're here. They're taking time away from their family and helping. So I want them to have a little bit more. So here's what I would say, a couple of things that I would ask, because most attorneys don't do this, because most attorneys can draft a will or trust, but they're not estate planning attorneys. They're not people that do this for a living. It's the only thing we practice is estate and elder care law. So a lot of goofball local attorneys will just wrap up will or trust and, you know, they'll sign it up, get it witnessed, and away they go. Well, that's got a lot of holes in it. So what I like to do is, if I'm disinheriting anyone as a matter of best practice, and this is up to the parents, they don't have to do it. But if you don't want your good kids, I hate to say good kids versus bad kids, but if you don't want the good kids to have to go through years of litigation and stress, and you want to disinherit someone, then you should be a grown up about it. And you should send a letter to all the kids, certified letter to all the kids, that you're being disinherited. You know, by the way, we word it nicer. Like, it's not like we don't love you. there'll be some penmanship here to make it feel better. But at the end of the day, we're going to send a letter out earlier rather than later. The sooner you can get this out, codifying your intent, there's nothing for them to, if you do this in your 60s or your 70s, there's nothing they can debate. Like, well, they didn't know what they were doing. Well, actually, they sent a letter 20 years ago saying exactly what they were going to do, and nothing changed since that day. Their will and their trust haven't changed at all. And that's a surefire way of ensuring, like to Warren Buffett, you know, like, now they know. You know, you can have a conversation, or if you don't have a conversation, at least you're mailing them out and saying, listen, this was our intention, blah, blah, blah. Like you said, we could work with the wordage, but at the end of the day, this is a good surefire way of you putting your intent in writing and making sure everyone knows what's going on. It may not be the easiest thing to do, and a lot of people don't do that because they want to obviously have their family back together. But this is a recommended, if you're going to disinherit a child to lessen the risk to the other child, we need to do some things like this. Another thing I like to do is at Ehlers Stallings is, if they're older and we're changing, we have a rule internally, and this is just our rule. It's not a legal rule, but if someone has any cognitive issues, we won't disinherit a child. So we won't draft the documents. We'll say, sorry, we won't do that. And they're like, what do you mean? I'm like, we're just not comfortable at this point in the game. It just doesn't feel right, right? Like, you know, we don't want to open ourselves to liability. We won't disinherit kids when someone might have some cognitive issues later in life, even if they're having a lucid day. And there's times where we have to have documents signed and updated to build trust and those things. And when we do those things, we have a cognitive checklist where we have the kids leave the room and we stay in there with mom and dad and we ask them a series of questions so that we can note to the file if we get sued or that their siblings get sued. I can show a sheet that says, look at all the questions, look at the answers. I was checking their cognitive ability. I was checking their lucidity to make sure that we felt like they had the understanding of, they knew what they were signing, they knew what they were doing, and this is what they wanted. And they weren't being, because it's usually, the issue is undue influence or cognitive issues. Mm. Like, son or daughter influenced mom and dad to sign this, or mom or dad didn't have the capacity to sign. So by doing those things up front, I think you stay out of the weeds a lot. So if mom or dad are thinking about having some of these harder conversations, you need an estate planning attorney involved. You need someone that knows what they're doing, someone whose majority of their practice is this. And what makes it cool is if, you know, as part of the roadmap for retirement, our legal protection plan, we actually take an inventory of all your documents. And if you note that question or you note that issue in your documents when we're doing our review, we'll look into it, talk to you about it. And for all of our clients, part of their package. They get to meet with our attorneys, update, get new documents, update documents. They can go through that whole process with estate planning, elder law attorneys talking about probate, taxes, long-term care, distributions, wealth management. All of those things get addressed as part of our roadmap process, which I think is unique. Most financial advisors hand out business cards. We actually have attorneys, you know, down the hall in a lot of our offices. And that makes it easy and it makes it fun and it makes it easy to collaborate and have the legal hand talking to the finance hand, which a lot of times retirement plans miss because people are gone and they don't know. And I think if you're going to work so hard to protect all this money, let's make sure it goes to who you want and how you want and when you want at the end. And, you know, don't stop 10 yards before the finish line. Like, let's get the whole thing done the right way. And I think the roadmap gives you a great runway because of the law firm's under one roof kind of mentality Golden Reserve has.
16: Well, they're delicate issues, and this is why, as Greg goes through all this, when those different scenarios that we're talking about, this is why many of us just avoid it. We don't deal with it because it's hard to deal with some of these questions. 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
16: All right, Greg, one of the things that we talk about is as people listen to the show, they're intrigued. They want to find out a little bit more. Maybe they contact you. Maybe they want to take a different step. And one of those steps might be attending one of your live events. So tell us a little bit what's going on there.
19: So we want to continue to change the industry for retirees. And to do that, we'd be a little different. We know that every week, if you're retired, you get like 20 free dinner seminar things in the mail. We get it. It's a lot. And they're more or less all the same, right? They're going to talk about Social Security or annuities or something that's, you know, one-dimensional. Our hope is that we build a different kind of seminar that not only provides great food at the places you want to eat at, but it tells some stories, right? Like at the end of the day, if I'm going to go out, I want to have a nice meal with some friends. I want to learn a little bit. It's usually the people that come to these things. Let's do it in a way that is the most effective to absorb information. One is to make sure it's not too long. So our seminars are less than 45 minutes. Don't worry. We'll get you to the food. We also want to make it, you know, really interactive. When you come in, a lot of times there's attorneys, there's CPAs to be with our retirement planners if possible. They're not always there, but they're there when they can, just to have more resources where you can ask questions. And lastly, the world-class experience in which we try to continue to deliver on is when you show up, you get a gift. It's our book. It's, you know, all kinds of fun stuff. We have cocktails that are included, not just the food, but we want you to have, you know, obviously maybe if you need a couple drink some wine, some beer. We want to make it special. And sometimes people like those with their meals, so we include them. And then, of course, if you sign up for a roadmap that's complimentary, at the end, we give you a care packet that has a bunch of fun stuff about retirement, but also a really cool Yeti mug that we think is symbolic of people trying to have a good time, because who doesn't have fun with a Yeti mug in the summer months, right? So those are all things that we want to do to thank you and hopefully get people learning more about retirement. And if you want to know where they're at, go to our website, goldenreserve.com, click on the events and workshops tab. It'll show you where we're coming up. And if you don't see your city on that list, just drop us a message. We'll let you know next time we're in town and where we're going to be at. We'll make sure you get pre-reserved so you'll have a spot for that, because I think it's a lot of fun. It's a lot like this radio show. We should have some fun while we're doing it, Randy.
16: 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And summer's a great time to do that. Website again, getyourroadmap.com. Also want to mention that if you want to ask Greg a question, there are ways to do that. You can use our website, which is askgregradio.com. We'll put that story on the radio. Or you can go to our YouTube channel. There's a comment box there that people will comment on the video. They'll also ask questions as well, and we'll handle those on the radio as well. So check that out on YouTube. It's Fire Your Financial Advisor. All right, so when you look at your retirement accounts, do you know how much you're paying your advisor? Do you

0: versus this. Everything's in percentage. I have no idea how much I'm paying in fees. Greg, is it hard for just somebody to find that information? Do I need somebody like you to go find that information for me? And how do I know if what I'm paying is worth what I'm paying?
1: Yeah, I mean, it's hard on purpose. I mean, the financial industry has done this on purpose, right? You've seen one of the statements. Mm-hmm. Are they not ridiculous? They're upside down, flipped upside down. You flip it around. There's lines everywhere. It's 82 pages. Yeah, it's on purpose.
0: Yeah.
1: It's on purpose because they don't want you to know. So like in terms of fees, like, does it make any sense to charge a percentage? I mean, just think about it. Like when you, someone's like, hey, I'm going to mow your driveway. I'm going to plow your driveway into the snow. How much does your house cost? I'm going to charge a 0.5%. Or I'm going to mow your yard. I'm going to charge 1/8%. Or I'm going to change your oil. What's your car cost? Like, no one's questioning these things except for, I think, me. Like, in no fact of life does this apply. It's not like when I get my taxes done, they're like, hey, what's your income? Or your taxes are going to be a production of your income. Mm-hmm. Like, there's really literally no correlation. None. Zero. I know every financial advisor is going to really poo-poo on that statement, but I'm not buying it. I've been doing this long time. I'm a pretty smart guy, Randy. And I think it's easy, and they've got the tailwind to do it, meaning that everyone else is doing it that way, so it must be okay. It's the madness of crowds, right? If everyone else is doing it, then, you know, it must be okay. But, you know, think about it. Everyone did perms too, Randy. You might have done a perm. Did that feel like a good idea?
0: I never did a perm. I had a mullet, though, at one point in my life. Okay?
1: That's my point. Like, does that feel like a good idea? Everyone's doing it.
0: Not good when I look back at the pictures. No.
1: Yeah, I mean, so when I'm thinking about fees, let's say, you know, you always see the studies is 1% is what most people charge. So that's what people are comfortable being hit for fees. The problem is they don't know what that 1% applies to. So if you have $1 million, is it your net worth? Is it the accounts under management? Is it the accounts other than cash? So that's the first conundrum, is that no one can even start to understand what's being charged. They don't know what the 1% applies to. So that's challenge one. The second challenge is that it's not clear how it's taken out. So it's taken out in quarterly increments. It's taken out. It's always kind of deducted off statements off an account that may have grown that month or that year. So it's hard to feel or understand what's being deducted. And then third, there's also the investment costs that no one can find. Now, if you're an engineer, you probably have some Excel sheet trying to track all your advisor costs. Good for you. But when it comes to investment costs, it gets real tricky because it's based on the value of the investment. It's based on the mutual funds, deduct it from the gains or add it to the losses. It's not a line item on any statement. I know that's hard to believe, but it's true. If you don't believe me, look at your statements. You have to go to the prospectus and see what the expense ratio is and then factor that in. That's how cynical and diabolical the mutual fund industry is. And when I really break this down, Randy, you know, some of the things that I'm not sure make any sense from a fee standpoint is starting with the first premise of what am I going to pay someone an hour to do? So if I have $1 million and I'm paying someone 1%, so that's $1 million. If I'm paying 50 bips or 0.5% for investments, all right, so now it's $15,000. I know that I meet them once a year. I know that, let's say they prep for an hour. That would be impossible because they have 500 clients, but let's just give them the benefit of the doubt that they've actually prepared for my meeting. So that's 2 hours. We know that everything at Eddie or Merrill or Morgan is probably on some kind of platform where you just plug it in and it just does it for you. Let's be honest, right? Like, we're not going to lie and act like they're building custom portfolios for us. That's not in their game plan. That's why everybody has American funds at Edward Jones. So 2 hours is $7,500 an hour.
0: Oh boy.
1: Shoot. I mean, let's say they worked 4 hours. It's still, you know, what, over $3,000 now.
0: He's an attorney and he's going crazy.
1: I mean, the best attorneys in the world are charging like $1,000 an hour, like doing billion-dollar deals. And you're not college graduated Chip from Edward Jones is making $7,500 an hour. It just doesn't feel great. And it doesn't feel great. And you're like, well, how do they get away with this? Well, some of it is a product of the market. The market does well. People rightfully or wrongfully then affiliate the wellness to what their advisor did, which had to have zero correlation. They have zero idea what's going to happen. Your financial advisor doesn't know where bonds are going, where stocks are going. They're just putting their money in the market and crossing their fingers. The benefit is for the last 15 years, they've bet correctly. So you're affiliating their success. So you're like, well, I don't want to say anything. I made 20% last year. You're like, well, the market did 24%, but we won't go there. And then I'll pay, you know, I made $1 million, 20%. You know, that feels pretty good. That's 200 grand. You know, 15 grand doesn't feel bad.

0: right? And that's kind of the justification people do. But like, that doesn't apply to anything else in life. They didn't really do anything. So it just bothers me. It's always bothered me. It's why I got in this business, to be honest. I was an estate planning attorney, as I mentioned earlier, at Ayler Stallings, and I was watching these Yahoos screw up so much stuff that I couldn't take it anymore. And I built Golden Reserve. And it was about the fees. I couldn't believe what they were charging. I mean, and back then they were doing they were selling people A-share mutual funds that were like 5% of FOB. So it was way worse than 1%. They were getting, you know, huge commissions from retirees by selling them a bunch of American funds, A-share mutual funds. And it was just, I couldn't take it anymore. I couldn't sit on the sidelines. And when you look at the fees, the best place to start is it's really hard to understand all those numbers. So we do it for you. Your financial advisor will never know. All we need is the last statement. We'll push it through our software. It'll show us the investment cost and the advisor cost. And then it'll just show it in dollars. And you can start there, right? So if you're making $1 million, you got $1 million with your advisor, $2 million, and all of a sudden you're like $25,000. That feels like a lot. If you want to know what, you know, Golden Reserve charges, like, well, all right, Greg, you're big dog talking about fees. What do you guys charge? You know, we have a couple tier flat fee pricing based on our services. And it ranges between $5,500 and $10,000. And that includes tax returns. It includes doing an IRA tax plan once a year and executing it. It includes your legal documents. It includes getting access to our travel agency and then all the investment stuff that your financial advisor does. But we do that every year. And oh, by the way, we don't meet you once. We meet you twice a year in person. Once for an annual review in the spring, once in the fall for the tax meeting. And that flat fee feels fair. Everyone, no matter how many zeros are in their account, gets charged the same amount based on their services. That feels like the way it should be. Like, what? How else would you charge somebody? When we talk to people, they're like, it doesn't feel like, well, we're, you know, how do you get around doing all this stuff? And I'm just like, it just has always felt right, Randy. And I think when people start digging in and start asking the right questions, a lot of times it does make more sense to have a flat fee that applies the same to everybody versus an arbitrary fee charged to your account based on how well you did during your life. You have to pay more. Like, I did well. I did really well. If I have $2 million, I'm paying twice as much as my buddy that has $1 million, but they're doing the exact same thing, the exact same amount of meetings, the exact same services, but I'm paying double bubble. I don't know. It's always bothered me. And maybe I'm alone, maybe I'm not, but you know, at Golden Reserve, we don't believe that's fair. And that's why we do the flat fee.
1: Well, the one commodity in all of our lives is time. And, you know, if you're going to sit down and plan your retirement, do you want to go to the other side of town to talk to your lawyer and then another meeting to talk to your tax person and then another meeting to talk to your investment advisor? Why don't we put that all under one meeting, under one roof, and put the experts in there that need to be in there for each of these different aspects of your retirement planning? Give Greg and the team a call at Golden Reserve. 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
3: 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Annuity guarantees rely solely on the financial strength and claims-paying ability of the issuing insurance company. Exposures to ideas and financial vehicles discussed are not designed nor intended to be applicable to any person's individual circumstances. It should not be considered as investment advice, nor does it constitute a recommendation that anyone engage in or refrain from a particular course of action. Past performance is not a guarantee of future results. Investments can fluctuate, and when redeemed, may be worth more or less than when originally invested. 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
4: The proceeding was a paid commercial program. Participants may have been compensated.

0: Can you get out? Over.
1: I'm afraid not, sir. It's my stomach. I think it's pretty bad. Over.
0: Roger. Hold on. We'll get somebody in to get you out. It may take an hour or two. Over.
1: Roger.
2: Looks empty.
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2: 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If it's clear, Doc, you follow me.
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2: 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Come up.
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5: WNIR, Kent Akron. It is a Combat Sunday, featuring on this Memorial Day weekend the classic 1960s television show about the realistic world of fighting in France during World War II, starring Rick Jason and Vic Morrow. In this first episode that aired in the fall of 1962, guest starred the first fatality of the war, Jeff Morris, as Sergeant McGraw. Now, you may not recognize the name, but you may recognize this because he was famous 20 years later for this line.
6: I'm Bob, and this here is my place.
5: That's right. Jeff Morris is the guy that played Bob of Bob's Country Bunker in both the original Blues Brothers movie in 1980 and the remake Blues Brothers 2000 in 1999. That's right. Jeff Morris.
7: From ABC News. I'm Mike Tabusky. President Trump is indicating his administration is close to a short-term peace deal with Iran. A source tells ABC News it could include the immediate opening up of the Strait of Hormuz and an end to the U.S. blockade. But they stress that nothing is final. ABC's James Longman is in Israel.
8: Sources here in Israel, which has been largely shut out of the negotiation process, have told ABC News that the emerging deal appears to be bad as far as the Israeli government is concerned because it signals to the Iranians how effective their closure of the Strait of Hormuz has been.
7: It comes as the Trump administration continues to face pushback over its so-called anti-weaponization fund, which is aimed at compensating allies who claim to have been mistreated by the government. Democrat Tom Suozzi speaking on ABC's This Week.
9: The dam is finally starting to break the closer we get to the elections and the more people see that they're going to be held accountable to the voters. The voters don't want this. And so we need to give them what we're supposed to do, which is to hold the executive branch accountable.
7: Suozzi, alongside Republican Brian Fitzpatrick of Pennsylvania, are introducing the first bill that tries to block the creation of the fund. In Southern California,
10: our goal is not to just save our communities. It's also to save our environment.
7: Orange County Fire Chief Craig Covey talking about the latest efforts to prevent a toxic spill or a dangerous chemical explosion in the city of Garden Grove. That's where a tank of pressurized chemicals at an aerospace facility remains at risk of failure. ABC's Amy Powell has been talking to evacuated residents.
11: Many families spending a second night sleeping on cots at John Fitzgerald Kennedy High School in La Palma. Ju Pio, her husband, and three children had no luck finding a hotel room, so they came to the shelter.
12: We are the last family allowed to come in at that point.
11: Several shelters have been opened to support residents of Garden Grove and at least a half dozen surrounding communities forced to evacuate because of the danger.
7: You're listening to ABC News.
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7: Several people have been killed around the city of Kyiv in a Russian missile and drone attack, authorities there say.
15: Kyiv's mayor Vitaly Klitschko saying the capital came under heavy attack and at least four people were killed and more than 100 others injured across the country. That number is expected to rise. And this comes after Putin was threatening to retaliate after accusing Ukraine of carrying out a deadly attack on a student dormitory in an occupied part of eastern Ukraine, killing 21 people.
7: ABC's Lama Hassan. Yesterday, President Volodymyr Zelensky of Ukraine warned that Russia had been planning to use hypersonic ballistic missiles, citing intelligence from the U.S. A busy Memorial Day travel weekend is now underway as millions of Americans look to kick off the summer season. ABC's Andrew Dimbert has details.
16: AAA says a record-breaking 45 million people are traveling at least 50 miles from home for the holiday, with nearly 40 million driving to their destinations. At airports across the country, TSA expects to screen more than 18 million passengers through Wednesday. So far, only scattered delays and cancellations have been reported, but travelers are being urged to check their flight status before heading to the airport.
7: And one of the biggest motorsports events of the year is about to get underway with the green flag set to come down at the Indianapolis 500 this hour. One of the drivers, Catherine Legge, is attempting what's known as the double, racing both the Indy 500 this afternoon and the Coca-Cola 600 this evening. I'm Mike Dubusky, ABC News.
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0: This won't do him any good now.
1: Never would have.
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1: 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Yeah, he was dead when I got here.
2: Sure, Kirby. You were right. You see, we didn't need a medic after all.
3: Checkmate, King 2. This is White Rook. Checkmate, King 2. This is White Rook. Over.
4: This is checkmate, King 2. Over.
3: This is White Rook. Reach Kansas at 0650. Over.
4: This is checkmate, King 2. What is condition of Black Rook leader? Over.
3: This is White Rook. Black Rook leader and all Black Rooks are dead.
5: We'll report when objective sighted. Over.
4: Roger. Out.
6: Kirby, take the first turn on the radio in there.
7: Cage?
6: Yeah.
7: Take it outside.
6: Sarge,
8: what about McGraw and the others? Don't you think we ought to bury him?
9: We can't. They'll have to stay where they are for now. We'll take care of them later.
8: Okay.
9: Come on, Doc. I want you to get some sleep.
10: I am the American soldier. I was felled by a musket shot at Bunker Hill. I was downed by cannon fire at New Orleans. I died for the North, and I died for the South at Antietam. I was pierced by an arrow at Little Bighorn. I breathed poison gas in France. I was starved to death in a German prison camp. I was killed in a helicopter crash in Korea. I was cut down by a hidden sniper in Vietnam. I am the American soldier. I have returned to my farm and family. I have come back to unemployment and bread lines. I have received a hero's welcome and ticker tape parades. I have returned to find my own people hating me for where I've been and what I've done. I am the American soldier. I am a man. I am a woman. I am black. I am white. I am yellow-skinned. I am red-skinned. I believe in many faiths. I believe in myself. I am the American soldier. I am from the small towns. I am from the cities. I am from the ghetto slums. I am from the wealthy suburbs. I have a college degree. I never finished sixth grade. I have a name. My name has been lost forever. I am the American soldier. I went because I had to. I went because I wanted to. I went because everybody else did. I went because no one else would go. I have one job and one job only, to fight every time my country's freedom is threatened. I've been there in the past. I'm here right now, and I will be here when you need me tomorrow. For I am the American soldier.

0: WNIR, Memorial Day 2026 with Bob Lewis. Good afternoon to you. 12 minutes after 12 o'clock on this holiday weekend, as we celebrate, of course, the day we honor all the people who have given their lives in service to this country over now almost 250 years of American soldiers and American sacrifice all around the world. It's been a cloudy day today. Really kind of not very much of a holiday day as far as beginning the first day of the holiday summer series, summer weekend. But going to be raining and cloudy, and we have a chance of showers all throughout the day. That even a thunderstorm is possible. We might crawl up to a high of 74 later on, but otherwise, it doesn't look like it's going to be that warm. Skies will be cloudy, and again tonight, more rain and thunderstorms are likely, with the low expected to be just about 60. But the good news is tomorrow, for the holiday itself, it'll be clearing gradually. No rain tomorrow with a high of 79. So all the parades and barbecues and everything we have set up for ourselves tomorrow should be able to go off just fine. Tomorrow night now, it'll be cloudy and low about 58. Tuesday, partly sunny and a high of 84. We can only back that up a day, right? Anyhow, it's going to be great on Tuesday. Slight chance of showers overnight Tuesday, low 64. Wednesday, look for a high about 83. Overnight down to 62. Thursday, a high of 79. And sunny skies, overnight down to 56. Sunny again on Friday with a high of 74. Perfection. And for Friday night, look for a low about 53, and Saturday mostly sunny with a high of 74. So all you folks who decided to take a week of vacation this Memorial Day starting tomorrow, you're going to get some great weather for the rest of the week. And again, we'll have great weather tomorrow for the holiday and all the celebrations to be held. But right now, though, it is only 58 degrees in Youngstown, 62 along the Cleveland Lake Erie Shore, 64 in some late rain at the Akron-Fulton Airport here in Akron. So, we got open phones now until 2 o'clock, 330-673-1234. How are you celebrating this Memorial Day weekend, 800-669-4100. A lot of great things are going on in sports, of course. Unfortunately, none of the ball clubs are going to be in town for this holiday weekend. The Guardians are in Philadelphia today. They're playing a game against the Phillies at 1:35, and they'll be in tomorrow. Well, they will be home tomorrow, and they're against the Washington Nationals. So tomorrow, the Guardians will be home, but they're not home today. So in Philadelphia, I forget how they did before that, but they're playing the Phillies in that city of brotherly love. Very kind of patriotic, huh? And they're taking on the Nationals tomorrow at home. Even more patriotic. Rack and Rubber Ducks, now they're also not going to be in town for this day, Sunday. But they are playing two games today. They're playing a make-good game with Harrisburg from May 22nd, and then also a doubleheader, all both in Harrisburg, though, with a high weather temperature in Harrisburg to be even, I think, chillier than today. Anyway, at 5 o'clock, the second game will be held with Akron Rubber Ducks in Harrisburg. So they're playing two today, and we'll try to keep you up to date on that. Of course, for the holiday weekend, tomorrow, it is do or die once again for the Cleveland Cavaliers. They are down 3-0 in the playoff series with the NBA against the New York Knicks. Knicks beat them last night 121-21, 121-108. The next game is going to be tomorrow, and it'll be in Cleveland, though, at 8 o'clock at night. But boy, they're trying to come from behind in a 5-game series and losing 3-0. Ooh, baby, they got some work ahead of them. Anyhow, so that's the Cavaliers. That game is tomorrow night, once again at the Rocket Fieldhouse in downtown Cleveland. And the Cleveland Monsters of the American Hockey League, still alive and kicking in the Calder Cup playoffs for the American Hockey League. They did lose to Toronto 5-2 on Friday, I think. Today the 24th, they're in Cleveland. Again, they're at the Rocket Arena. So one sports team is in town, I should say. It's not a ball club, it's a puck club. The Cleveland Monsters are taking on Toronto, and that game is at 3 o'clock this afternoon. The series is tied 2-2. So, again, that's for the Calder Cup, the Stanley Cup version of the American Hockey League. So that's just some of the things going on today. Some other events going on, big-time events around the area. We have, of course, the Berea National Rim Cook-Off and Beer Fest at the famous County Fairgrounds. They are going to be running there all the way through tomorrow. Ribs, activities, and music in Berea. And the Canton Memorial Day Flea Market is going on today. The Canton Flea Market has over 1,000 vendors. They're selling everything from edibles and produce, antiques, collectibles, junk, you know, trash that your mother threw out that you want to buy back, all that at the Canton Memorial Day Flea Market. And that's all day today in Canton. Let's see, what else do we have here going on today? Oh, the Greek Festival. That's right, it's all Greek to me. It's going to be going on in Tremont in Cleveland. The annual Greek Festival going on all the way through today and again tomorrow with Greek food, music, and entertainment. The Tremont Greek Festival is in the Tremont area of Greater Cleveland on the near west side of that town. And let's see, what else? Boom, boom, boom, boom. Looking around at some of the stuff here. This is actually wrong. I don't know who came up with this one, but I'm going to check this again. I think this is wrong. I said the Guardians were going to be in town again tomorrow playing the Washington Nationals. And that's at the 6 o'clock. Cheat sheet is wrong, so I'm not going to even tell you what they said it was doing. It was so wrong. But anyhow, also the Cleveland Metro Parks West Creek Reservation, they've got Memorial Nature Day play from 10:30 to 11. Tomorrow morning. And they will have indoor and outdoor scavenger hunts, nature crafts, and more. That's again at the Cleveland Metro Parks West Creek Reservation. Just some of the things that are going on this holiday weekend, but a lot more festivities, a lot more parades, a lot more honors of your veterans that are going on, and we're going to give you a rundown of all those events going on all throughout our listening area after this here on WNIR. Stick with us on our Combat Memorial Day weekend Sunday. I'm Bob Lewis.
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4: On WNIR 1221, again, 64 degrees in town with Mr. Sunday Bob Lewis. Oh, all kinds of things going on for Memorial Day tomorrow and even for Memorial Day today. So why don't we crank up the band and check it out, what's going on in our area this holiday weekend. Today, the Memorial Day events tightly start, actually, at Big Ohio Western Reserve National Cemetery over there in Seville in Medina County. At 2 o'clock this afternoon, it'll be the services and, the memorial for those veterans there who are interned and memorialized at that cemetery. Michael Parks, who is with the U.S. Coast Guard, retired, is going to be the keynote speaker. The 555th Honors Detachment will have military honors. Youth parking is available on the site. You're encouraged to arrive prepared for anticipated weather, since the ceremonies will go on rain or shine. And again, that's going to be today at 2 o'clock in Seville, Ohio, at the Ohio Western Reserve National Cemetery on Rawiga Road over there. Again, any veteran actually and their spouses can be buried there at no cost. If you think about doing that, you might want to check that out too. Also today, at 1:30 this afternoon in Paris Township, the Memorial Day program at Liberty Cemetery on Blade Road will begin. They'll give the Gettysburg Address there from a student at the middle school, and a veteran will speak. The Reverend will offer invocation and more. VFW Post 4120 is providing the salute and the taps. Again, no parade in Paris Township this year, but again, that's going to be today, May 24th, at 1:30 in Paris Township at Liberty Cemetery there. Let's move on and find out what's going on all throughout the rest of the area, starting on Memorial Day tomorrow. Some of these are alphabetical, some of them aren't. They're really kind of scattered from all kinds of different sources that I've been able to dig up here and put up on W1 Hour to bring you. So let's start out with Bath. Bath will host its 24th annual Memorial Day observance ceremony at noon tomorrow at Bath Memorial Park on West Bath Road. Retired Brigadier General Tom Lusinski of the National Guard will serve as the guest speaker. The Revere High School Band will play, and they'll have a lot of other good stuff going on, too. Additionally, the ceremony in Bath will have a flyover scheduled from the U.S. Air Force out of Youngstown. C-130H, from the 9th-10th Airlift Wing at Youngstown Air Reserve Station, will be there in just about noon in Bath tomorrow. This is a big plane. It is a large plane. It is the only large fixed-wing aerial spray capability, with missions executed in combat areas, on installations, and response to disasters or threats as dictated by the President himself of the United States. And so if you're going to be in Bath, anywhere around Bath, around noon, it's going to be loud and big. So keep that in mind. Again, that's in Bath tomorrow. You can park at the Bath Township Administration Building. Again, the ceremonies all start right around noon at the Bath Memorial Park. Moving on to another town. Silver Lake. They'll have Memorial Day ceremony tomorrow from 11 o'clock till noon at the Veterans Tribute Garden at 2961 Kent Road. Let's go to Talmadge. They'll have the Memorial Day parade and service starting at 10 o'clock tomorrow on Talmadge Circle, with the service at Talmadge Cemetery right after that. And the Chamber of Commerce has the big Talmadge Memorial Day Pancake Breakfast from 8 to 11 tomorrow at the Talmadge Community Center. They can get there. Children and adults are all available to do that in Talmadge. Twinsburg has the annual Memorial Day Parade and Service. The parade starts at 10:30 at Twinsburg High School and Ravenna Road. Goes to the Church Street, and on the section of Ravenna Road will be closed, of course, tomorrow to have the parade in Twinsburg. The service will take place at the square in front of the First Congregational Church. Again, that'll be on the day tomorrow for Memorial Day, and that is in Twinsburg. Copley has its annual parade and ceremony, with the parade starting at 9 o'clock at the Copley Safety Center. The ceremony will start at Copley Ceremony about 9:15 before the parade then steps off. It'll be going all the way through Copley. And again, there'll be kind of a lot of fun there with Secretary of State Frank LaRose joining the Copley Township for this year's parade and ceremony. LaRose, of course, is from Copley and was another military veteran. In Cuyahoga Falls, the 94th Annual Cuyahoga Falls Memorial Day Parade starts at 9 o'clock at the corner of Portage Trail and Lillis Drive. Again, they'll be concluding at Oakwood Cemetery by 10:30 in the morning. They'll have the service there about 11 o'clock. The areas of Portage County and crossing there will be closed to traffic starting early in the morning. And then in addition to that, the local Boy Scouts of America will walk through the parade route in Cuyahoga Falls, collecting canned goods and money to benefit local homeless veteran organizations. Now in Fairlawn, they got their Memorial Day Remembrance Ceremony starting at 9 o'clock at the Memorial Monument, which is now in front of City Hall, a brand new location on South Smith Road in Fairlawn. Over in Green, they got a number of events going on there. If we didn't mention those already, we'll mention them now. We didn't. They have the Pancake Breakfast in Green. It's going to be at the Fire Station Number 1, and they'll have that going on. The parade in Green steps off at 10 o'clock from Green High School, and the ceremony, a short ceremony, will be at noon at Veterans Park on Stees Road in the city of Green, with local veterans being recognized by the mayor and the community there. Let's see, there's a community picnic also in Green at the John Turok Senior Center after the ceremony, and there'll be a car show in Green. The annual Memorial Day car show will be relocated this year to the Queen of Heaven parking lot. Oh, you just like heaven, right? Having all those old cars. Huh? That show will be 1 to 3 o'clock. And you can bring your car and and register upon arrival. Want to show your car at the Green Car Show for this Memorial Day holiday weekend. In Hudson, we got more going on there. Hudson has its annual Memorial Day parade and ceremony. It's at the Mark Kelly Cemetery on North Main. They'll have the fireworks. They have fireworks. It's happening at 9:45 in the morning, and to a signal the start of the parade. So if you tend to sleep in tomorrow in Hudson, you may not be able to. The parade steps off from Milford Drive going east toward the First and Main Shopping District and ending at Mark Kelly Cemetery. And the ceremony, about 11:15, features retired Colonel Patrick Disney of the Veterans Commission and guest of honor there. Also featured will be the Hudson High School Marching Band and the Military and Veterans Commission. Let's go over to Lakemoor. They have their parade starting at 11 o'clock tomorrow morning. The parade will go down Sanatorium Road and right down Lake Street past Monroe Street, ending at the Lakemoor Municipal Building on Main Street, where they'll have a memorial and a rededication service at the Memorial Triangle in Lakemoor. Mogador has a bike decorating contest starting at 9:30 at the Mogador Municipal Building for children's ages 3 to 9. The parade starts at 9 o'clock, and the ceremonies will be at the Greenwood Cemetery on Mogador Road. Let's see, New Franklin has a remembrance ceremony at the cemetery there following the parade about 11 o'clock. Again, that'll be in New Franklin. Nordonia Hills, VFW Post 6768 has the big parade. The parade starts at 10 o'clock at Brand St. Barnabas Church in Nordonia, ending at the Northfield Macedonia Cemetery on Old 8 Road. At 1:30 in Nordonia, you're all invited to Veterans Memorial Park in Macedonia for the ceremony hosted by American Legion Post 801. And the VFW is also hosting an open house set on Old 8 Road in Northfield. They got a free luncheon at the VFW from 11:30 till 2, and the Emergency Assistance Center will be accepting donations during an open house there. It's all in Nordonia and Nordonia Hills. In Norton, there'll be a big ceremony at the Veterans Memorial in Veterans Memorial Park starting at 9 a.m. There'll also be a pancake breakfast at the Norton Community Center, and the times are 7:15 to 8:45, and again from 10 to 11. Veterans eat for free. Everybody else has to pony up $10, and that's in Norton. Richfield, and 8 o'clock in the morning, they'll have the wreath ceremony at the Fairview Cemetery on Brecksville Road, sponsored by the Richfield Amvest Post Number 176. The Richfield Parade starts at 9:45 from the Richfield Historical Society on Broadview Road to the West Richfield Cemetery. Bath Richfield Kiwanis Memorial Weekend Breakfast will be this today, actually. It was today going on, and just at noon o'clock today. So too bad they kind of missed that. Well, that's the way it goes. All right, I'm continuing to read all this because we have so much more going on in our area. In Alliance, they have a parade tomorrow from Freedom Square at 10 o'clock, heading toward the Alliance City Cemetery for the memorial event after that. In Canal Fulton, the parade hosted by the Canal Fulton VFW Post 9795 will be 9 to 10 o'clock tomorrow, beginning at Lindsay Precast and traveling along Erie, and ending with a ceremony at City Hall in Canal Fulton. In Canton, the big parade starts at 10 o'clock tomorrow at the Timken Career Campus at McKinley Avenue. We'll be ending up at the McKinley National Memorial, and they'll end up there where they have the ceremonies and more. Again, that's tomorrow in the city of Canton. Deerfield Township has their own parade starting at 9 o'clock tomorrow at the Deerfield Fire Department and moving along Route 224 East Canton. And the American Legion Lowell D. Oberly Post 667 has its parade at 10 o'clock tomorrow. You can line up there at Fultz Stadium, and the route will go all the way up until it ends up on, south on State Route 44 to North Wood Street, ending up at Fultz Stadium. That, again, is in East Canton, kind of going around the town and back to where they started in the parade tomorrow. We talked about the City of Green and the big car show there in the parade. Blake Township has a service at 1 o'clock tomorrow afternoon. I want to say 1 o'clock tomorrow afternoon in Lake Township, for those who like to sleep in. The All Veterans Memorial Park is where it's going to be in the Uniontown Community Park. Refreshments served following the program in Louisville. They'll have their ceremony at 10 o'clock in front of City Hall. They have an Air Force and a Gulf War veteran to speaking there. And the national anthem will be sung, and coffee, donuts, and pastries will be served from Uptown Joe and the Alley Cafe and Bakery in Louisville. In Magnolia, the parade will leave from the Feinfrock Gordon Funeral Home on North Main Street around 10:50 and proceed to Magnolia Cemetery. The ceremony there will begin about 11 o'clock. So you don't expect a very long parade there, 10:50 to 11. Well, 10 minutes is 10 minutes. Marlborough Township. The parade begins at 1 o'clock at the Marlborough Township Historical Society, concluding at the Marlborough Cemetery. They'll have, a guest speaker, and ice cream will be provided there, too, for free in Marlborough Township tomorrow. In Massillon, the parade starts at 9:30 at the corner of 8th Street Northeast and Lincoln Way, ending at the Veterans Memorial Park. Flags will be given to the spectators to wave along the parade route. Now, it will not be allowed in Massillon, though, to have any political signs, handouts, or throwing any candy around to the folks. So that's not going to be allowed in Massillon. The speaker there, retired Army officer Margaret DeLillo Story, a combat veteran. We'll talk to the people there. And again, she is also helping starting the Veterans Honor Court in the city of Massillon. So, again, people working for the best for the veterans all around us and with us. In Minerva, the memorial program at the Valley Street Cemetery begins at 10 o'clock. Ceremony at the VFW Post 4120 at the cemetery. They'll have a three-volley gun salute, and they'll play classic taps. Navarre's parade starts at 1 o'clock from the Navarre YMCA, finishing at the cemetery there in Navarre. In North Canton, the North Canton Lions Club will have a parade on Main Street at 9 o'clock in the morning, beginning at Memorial Stadium parking lot at Hoover High School area, and also that'll be ending up all the way to Bitzer Park, where they finally have the ceremonies there at Bitzer Park. In North Lawrence, the parade will form on Love 1 Street, east of Alabama Avenue at 9 o'clock, traveling north on Alabama Avenue, stopping at the North Lawrence Fire Station for a ceremony at the Memorial of Honor at 9:30. And again, the parade will continue in North Lawrence to the Newman's Creek Cemetery, where memorial service will be held there. Did we mention Aurora? The Aurora's American Legion VFW hosted services at 10:15 tomorrow at Veterans Memorial Park. That starts again at 10:15 and following a procession. They call it a procession to Aurora Cemetery. Let's see, going through the rest of the list here. In Cleveland, the iconic Lakeview Cemetery is going to be having also some services on Tuesday. And again, Lakeview Cemetery, that's where John Garfield is buried. Who else is buried there? Lots of famous people are buried in Lakeview Cemetery. And again, that's going to be on Tuesday. So that's at 10:30 if you want to drive up to Lakeview Cemetery, right off Mayfield Road there, just a bit east of the Little Italy area of Cleveland. Let's see, Edinburgh Township. I don't think I talked about them yet. The lineup for their parade begins at 10 o'clock at Edinburgh United Church on Rock Spring Road. The parade starts at 11 o'clock, ending at Edinburgh Cemetery on State Route 14 in Hiram Village. The parade starts about 12:30. They'll have a solemn procession, they call it, from the post office at State Route 82 to the Fairview Cemetery. The community members will then be invited to plant flowers at the graves of honored veterans. You're asked to bring a lawn chair and your own trowel. Randolph Township. The Randolph Fire Department on State Route 44 will plan its annual parade, it's an annual Memorial Day pancake breakfast from 7 o'clock till noon on Monday. It's in Randolph Township. And in Ravenna, the Memorial Day Association's parade will begin at 10 o'clock on East Main Street, starting at Myrtle Street, making way up along East Main, and a ceremony there on the courthouse lawn in front of the Portage County Courthouse at 203 West Main Street. And that's all going through the city of Ravenna. Suffield Township, going about in Ravenna, continuing the parade. The parade will end at Maple Grove Cemetery, or a cemetery there. Now in Suffield Township, they'll be having a parade. The lineup begins at 8:45 at Waterloo and Congress Lake Roads. The parade actually kicks off at 10 o'clock, and a service is planned at the Suffield Elementary School in Suffield. That is again tomorrow. That is, I think, everything that I got so far about what's going on in our area tomorrow for Memorial Day of 2026. If I should have missed anything, give me a call at 330-673-1234 and let me know what you got going on for me that we didn't mention here on WNIR on our Combat Memorial Weekend Sunday. I'm Bob Lewis.
5: This is White Rook. We have a prisoner here with us in Kansas. 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
4: Light rain, still 64 degrees in Akron. Yeah, I can see that light rain on the weather on the weather radar here. And that's going to move out, and for a few minutes, maybe a half hour, you won't see any more rain. But rain is coming our way from Columbus. A big, big splot of rain covering a lot of that part of the state. So, unfortunately, as they say, it's going to rain and thunderstorms all day today. They're absolutely right. But they say it'll all clear out overnight tonight. Even though we'll have more rain overnight, by tomorrow morning, the holiday, we should be clearing. And there is no mention of rain at all in the forecast tomorrow, and a high of 79. So for those parades we just talked about, you should be able to get those out underway just fine. And for everything else that's going on tomorrow, outside activities, indoor activities, whatever you're doing with the family or the barbecue, it should be a very good day to kick off the official summer season of 2026. Now, they're not talking about any particular road problems that they expect, although we can expect, of course, all that construction that's already been there will continue to stay there. And it's a holiday, you know. So that includes the big jobs up there at 14 and 43 in Streetsboro. That enormous, ginormous, unknown, spooky, whatever the hell they're doing job on Main Street in Kent. Was it East Main? No one knows what that's all about. I have no idea what they're doing there. It never changes. Every time I see it, it seems to get even worse. And then they got that dorky little traffic circle-y thing. Someone's going to get, you know, clobbered there. I mean, I don't understand what that is or what it's going to be or the like, but that'll be quite going on for the rest of our lives. So that's still going on. So anything that was going on before is still going on. But other than that, we don't expect any major traffic upheavals. You expect the heaviest traffic to be probably like late tomorrow afternoon, tomorrow evening. Again, coming into work early on a holiday morning, even on a holiday morning like this, I still saw a lot of automobiles on the road. And, of course, in town, roads are just jammed. I mean, if there's any lack of driving of people because of the price of gasoline going up to where it is, about $4.75 a gallon, if that's causing anybody to not drive, I haven't seen it. I mean, I have not seen any decrease at all in the automobile traffic. I've seen no decrease in all the trucks and semi-trailers and delivery traffic, especially on the interstates. So I think people for a long time have been expecting $5 a gallon gasoline, and now that we have it, I don't think they're as shocked about it as they were when it was $1.50 and it went to $2. I've been budgeting, quite frankly, for $5 a gallon gasoline for the last couple of years. So, yeah, I was getting ahead of myself when it was only $2.89 a gallon, but I kind of figured it would come to be $5 a gallon eventually. I didn't know what would be the catalyst to put it up there, but we're blaming the situation in Iran as the trigger that pushed it up there, but it's up there anyway, and we're also told that there's a refinery problems across the Midwest that is also affecting the price of gasoline, i.e. making it more expensive because the refineries aren't working at full capacity. And then, of course, they change over to what they call summer fuel, whatever that means. That happens every year. You know, like you used to put your snow tires on in the winter and take them off in the summer. Well, apparently they change your gasoline, too. And they say that causes delays. So it's the same old story we've heard for many, many years about why the prices always keep going up. But eventually they tend to drift down again. Yeah, we never hear about that part as much as we hear about the parts when they're going up. But so far, they haven't really drifted much below that high $4 mark for regular gas. $4.70, $4.80 is what I've been seeing. Nothing much less than that. If you know somebody selling gas like for less than $4.50 a gallon, feel free to call us up and tell us. We'll give those good folks a plug for as long as their stash lasts. But still hasn't seemed to have a big effect on the number of cars that people are driving or what kind of cars they're driving. They say, again, if this continues, there could be a slight, like less than 5% increase in the sales of hybrid or electric cars, but nobody's really running to buy the electric cars who haven't decided to buy them already. So we don't seem to be really changing much of our ways at this point. Now, if it continues for a long time, it might have a long-time impact. Some years ago, and this is, of course, when the gas was not even $3 a gallon, one of the auto dealers told me that, they didn't expect any impact on the sale of especially like even big pickup trucks and SUVs unless the price of gas hit $5 a gallon. Well, now we're in that territory, but they're still not expecting any great significantly drop-off in demand for the larger vehicles that America seemed to love, the big trucks, the big SUVs. Back in the 70s, we loved the big cars. Well, they don't make big cars anymore. I kind of wish they did. But so now we're buying the big trucks. Either way, we really haven't changed that much. The price of automobiles could go down a bit if demand slackens, but even so, demand is pretty steady now for new cars in the area. So if you're looking for a new car, this may be a really good time to buy one. You can buy, maybe get a good price. You want a really good price on a car? Apparently go up to Bedford, Ohio, where they had the big hailstorm about 3 weeks ago. And dozens, if not hundreds, of cars were damaged because of the huge hailstones that fell so heavily and so quickly in that storm. They're affecting mostly Bedford in Solon and Cuyahoga County. And that's this Bedford Auto Mail must have a dozen different car dealers. Every brand you could think of was represented there. And now I'm seeing ads from those car dealers selling, you know, hey, on a big bargain. Well, hey, we fixed this car up. No more big dents in it, we don't think. And it really wouldn't affect the overall longevity or the performance of the car. It just was very much of a heavy appearance thing. Some of the cars lost windshields and windows, and this is a baseball, literally baseball size hail pounding on the cars that are sitting outside of the car lot. And it was, you all know, they're not the, you know, the sheet metal on the cars today is not exactly, you know, 4 inches thick. I mean, you know, you sit on it the wrong way and it can put a dent in the car's hood. So, yeah, it can cause some damage. But so maybe you get a bargain out there if you're looking for a new car. But again, we don't anticipate really the flow to electric cars to become any more quicker now than they anticipate. And again, a gradual increase in those vehicles, and until they may make up, they say, maybe 30% of the fleet in America, but they will never be, at least in our time, anything approaching the majority of the vehicles in our overall fleet, simply because we just don't have the infrastructure across the entire country to support electric vehicles, and people still are kind of reluctant to adapt them, even though electric cars were some of the first cars ever built. In fact, some of the first electric cars that were built right here in Northeast Ohio. The Baker Electric was built right in Cleveland. In fact, you can find the Baker Motor Plant still on the east side of Cleveland, where they built those cars back in the teens, in the early days of the automobile. That was the, you know, they were electric cars. They didn't go very fast. And they required, you know, a frequent recharging, but they were given a popular alternative to especially lady drivers who couldn't handle the manual cranking of the piston engine cars that was common before they invented the self-starter. And that would made the popularity of electric cars as popular as they were back at the turn of the 20th century. But when the electric starter came in, the piston car became the dominant kind of automobile, and electric cars, well, they soldiered on, I think, until really even the early 20s.

0: What the diesel motor does, the diesel motor is a generator, a rolling generator that burning diesel fuel generates electricity to make the electric motors drive the engines, the big locomotives. And that's always been that way ever since they invented, diesel locomotives to replace the old steam engines. But so it's not a new concept in many ways, just that we haven't really thought about it until recent years. And you got to give Tesla credit for really renewing our energy in electric vehicles from the scratch. So there has been something that has been very significant in the history of the American automobile, the first independent automaker to be successful. Really, since the 1930s. 330-673-1234. Good afternoon. You're on WNIR.
1: Good afternoon, Bob.
0: How's it going?
1: I was looking for last night. I was online looking to get a new vehicle because my lease is almost up,
0: mm-hmm.
1: and I was thinking of maybe just buying something. And I was looking at the pickup trucks. And I was looking at a 3500 dually. And there's no way you can pull the trigger on them. They're $100,000.
0: Oh, I know that. I mean, I've seen the price, and people have told me, what they're paying. And another guy told me he paid over $120,000 for a big Ram pickup. Yeah.
1: Yeah, no, I said, forget it. And then when you look at the gas mileage.
0: Mm-hmm.
1: You get, I think, like 11 with gasoline and like 14 or 15 with diesel.
0: Mm-hmm. And diesel...
1: There's no way you can afford it.
0: Yeah. Diesel is now, what, $6 or $7 a gallon for some odd reason. And gas, of course, is where it's at now. But, we like our big vehicles. I mean, back in the 70s, the size of those cars always... to this day, I can't believe that I even drove those things. They were huge.
1: Yeah, my dad had a 73 Grand Marquis.
0: Oh, gorgeous car.
1: I mean, you could fit like four or five people across the back seat,
0: mm-hmm.
1: three or four people across the front, and you could probably put like 12 dead bodies in the trunk.
0: Yes. You're not kidding. I mean,
1: it was cavernous.
0: Yeah, and they were great cars, and they were big and comfortable, and they rode well.
1: This had a 460 Cobra Jet in it.
0: Jeez.
1: It was custom. It even had an 8-track, factory 8-track
0: yes.
1: player in it.
0: Yes, 8-track.
1: That green, shiny upholstery.
0: Yes, they used to call it panty cloth because it felt like panties.
1: It was something else.
0: Mm-hmm.
1: But the reason why people aren't shocked about the fuel cost, because we've been already conditioned with everything else.
0: Mm-hmm.
1: You go get a burger, you're paying double or triple. So it's not the fuel. I mean, a lot of people, Uber and everything, the younger people.
0: Yes.
1: So they don't own cars. So to them, it's not an issue.
0: Not until the Uber costs go up.
1: Yeah, well, but the thing is that they just say, okay, big deal. I take it twice a week. Who cares?
0: Mm-hmm. Mm-hmm.
1: After what happened, I remember the first time we had, as far as I remember, the first crisis was 9/11.
0: Oh, yes.
1: And the gas went, from $1.29 to $1.99.
0: Mm-hmm.
1: I mean, that was insane. I mean, people were, filling up cars as much as they could, bring all the cars to the gas station, fill them all up, bring your gas cans because, you don't know what's going to happen.
0: Mm-hmm.
1: A friend of mine had a gas station, and he actually sold his gas for $5 a gallon.
0: Mm-hmm.
1: And I go, why'd you do that? He goes, because I did not know when the next delivery would come.
0: Yes, yes. That was the same back in the fuel crisis of 73. Same thing. They didn't know, didn't have gas. I mean, gas wasn't even there. And that was when the gas went back up again in 79, the second embargo, we had gas. It's just that it really rocketed up from being literally 50 cents a gallon to over $1 a gallon, which was a big, mm-hmm. it's a 50% increase. But I can remember those. I remember those days very well, and how people would line
1: up. But then
0: you
1: had 2008.
0: Mm-hmm.
1: And the reason why it hurt so much in 2008, because that was the only thing that was cheap.
0: Mm-hmm.
1: I mean, no, that was the only thing that was expensive.

0: food was still cheap, cars were still cheap, so it was a shocker.
1: Yes.
0: That's why it's not a shocker now, because your house are expensive. I was just talking to my niece.
1: Mm-hmm.
0: I go, you know, she goes, me and her, you know, her and her boyfriend, they make, I think, a combined like $140,000 a year.
1: Mm-hmm.
0: And they still can't afford, because she's a banker.
1: Mm-hmm.
0: So she knows what she has to be. She goes, we still can't afford a house.
1: Wow. That's almost unbelievable.
0: What? And I told her, I said, you know, there's some houses here in Cleveland, mm-hmm. a starter house. I go, you're going to spend $1,400 a month on rent.
1: Mm-hmm.
0: I go, you know, that's it's like in less than 10 years, you can pay off the starter house.
1: Mm-hmm.
0: You know, and maybe then you'll be able to get something later.
1: But they don't live.
0: We don't want to do that. Yeah. But they've been brainwashed. Mm-hmm. They've been told that you can't do it, so therefore I was told I can't do it. I can't do it. I'm not going to do it.
1: Well,
0: and I'm like, I'm trying to explain to her. I'm like, you know, because what if this breaks? What if that breaks? I said, you know, when I bought my house, the advice somebody told, because I was saying same concerns. What if the water heater goes? What if the air conditioner goes? What if the he goes if that's the way you think, you'll never ever get a house.
1: That's true.
0: if you're waiting for, you know, to be able to solve all these problems, you're not going to get a house.
1: Mm-hmm.
0: So that's what I believe is the reason why it's not a shocker.
1: Yeah, well, like
0: I don't think it's going to come down.
1: No, like I said,
0: I don't think that's real. Yeah.
1: I agree with you, because like I said, myself, for the last year or so, you know, I've been, you know, mentally budgeting $5 a gallon for gas. When I bought my newest car, I figured $5 a gallon for gas. You know, I didn't want it to happen, but I figured that's where it's going to be, and they've always talked about they like that figure, $5 a gallon, nice round figure the oil companies like. And I agree with you, too. I don't think it's going to go down, even if they settle the Middle East situation to everybody's satisfaction.
0: And I think what they're doing is, if you think about it, so all that whole area got bombed to smithereens.
1: Mm-hmm.
0: You know, Oman, Saudi Arabia, Qatar, UAE, all that got bombed and everything. So now they have to fix everything.
1: Mm-hmm.
0: So they're going to say, hey, you know what? We need money to fix this stuff. So no, the gas can't go down. The oil can't go down.
1: Yeah. Yeah, repair costs.
0: Because that's why Iran wants a charge, you know, a ferry charge or tax, you know, to go through the strait. And he says, hey, you guys bombed the hell out of us. You knocked everything out. We have to pay for this. So if you are not going to pay for it, if there's not going to be any war reparations, this is why we have to charge these ships so we can replace and do everything. You don't want us to have nuclear. You don't want us to have this, that, and the other. Well, how are we going to pay for anything?
1: Man, good luck with that one. I don't know how well it's going to fly with anybody in the world.
0: Honestly, Bob, I think that's exactly what's going to happen.
1: Wow.
0: This is all nothing but a ruse. Trump could stop this today. He could stop this tomorrow if he wanted to. But it seems like it's always a game. If you remember his first 4 years, he did the exact same thing, but to the companies in the stock market. Every day, every other day, he would pick a target, and then, I'm coming after you, and you're going to do this, and you're going to do that. You'd see the stock plummet, and then about a few weeks later, maybe a month or two later, everything's okay now. It would come up. And then he would pick another company or another sector and attack them. I think they're just doing this for money.
1: Well,
0: and it has nothing to do with the uranium, it has nothing to do with nukes. Everybody's got nukes.
1: Mm-hmm.
0: You know, if Iran gets a nuke, so what? North Korea has nukes. Israel has nukes, and they won't even tell anybody. You know, where's their JCPOA? Well, no, they're not going to go in. They're not going to tell anybody. Because of the reason, and this, I know the reason why. Because the moment Israel says they have nukes, we are not allowed to supply them anymore. By law.
1: We can't
0: give them any money. We can't give them any weapons. We can't give them anything. And this is why they keep this in the shadows. So we can pay for all their stuff.
1: I thought they had nukes as early as 1967. And at first,
0: It was, what's his name?
1: Golda Meir. I thought they had nukes when she was fighting.
0: What they did was the guy, not only did he steal the weapons, the information to how to make everything. He even stole material, you know, uranium, so they could build their own. And then after that, they bombed the USS Liberty. They did all this stuff, and there's been, everybody forgets about this stuff. It's like, no, this is what these people did. And then now they got us paying for everything. And then if you say anything, you're an anti-Semite. That doesn't mean anything. I mean, how many times in the news do you hear about, you know, oh, it was a black person that killed this white person? Am I being racist because I said a black person? No, we're making a description. We're telling you who it was and what happened. Well, it just happens to be the Israelis. This is what they did, and this is what's going on. But that's how they keep you quiet. Because it is, who wants that money train to run out? You know, you're sending billions of dollars to 9 million people. Well, imagine if that kind of money came to Ohio, Bob.
1: Yeah.
0: What would Ohio look like if that type of money came on a yearly basis?
1: It'd be filled with data centers at this point, it looks like.
0: Well,
1: that's what they want to do.
0: Data centers. I mean, I'm worried over that. I'm starting to see some areas around here in Portage County, some empty fields getting cleared.
1: Little clicking servers telling you exactly where your life is going to go. I have to break for the news. But those are your opinions, and we accept your opinions at 330-673-1234. But as somebody once said, what will happen will happen. And we'll be interested to see what goes on there. But for most of us, it's trying to go from day to day. And keep our own equilibrium, and again, watch out for ours and the things that we have and hold them close to us. WNIR, Kent Akron, it's 1 o'clock.
2: From ABC News, I'm Mike Dubusky. It's been 12 weeks since the start of the war with Iran, and the two sides appear to be inching closer to a temporary peace deal. That agreement would include the U.S. getting a broad commitment from Iran to negotiate a removal of their stockpile of enriched uranium. Also part of the deal, ending the U.S. blockade around the Strait of Hormuz. But ABC's Alex Perche says it's not a done deal yet.
3: President Trump says the deal to end the war will be announced soon, but here's the thing. He's packed a lot of caveats with this announcement. Trump says the deal has largely been negotiated, but it's not done. It still needs sign-off from all the parties involved.
2: Already, sources in Israel tell ABC News that government officials there are unhappy with this potential deal. In Orange County, California, thousands are crowding into temporary shelters after being placed under mandatory evacuation orders related to a possible chemical disaster. These families are sleeping on cots at John F. Kennedy High School in La Palma.
4: Gotta go somewhere safe, right? I mean, gotta think about the kids. We all want to be in our homes. They're all experts working all together to find the answer.
2: The crisis is related to a giant tank full of hazardous chemicals at an aerospace facility that's at risk of either spilling or exploding. Fire crews have been dousing the tank in water to help cool it down, California Governor Gavin Newsom declaring a state of emergency. A record number of Americans are traveling for the holiday weekend.
5: For drivers, the holiday getaway is costing more this year. The national average for a gallon of gas is now $4.50, the highest Memorial Day gas prices since 2022. Meanwhile, traffic analytics firm INRIX says that the heaviest congestion for the return trip is expected Monday afternoon, especially in major metro areas like New York, Boston, Denver, and Los Angeles. If you're hitting the road, experts say your best bet is to leave early in the morning to avoid the worst of the holiday gridlock.
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2: New reaction to that shooting that played out just outside the White House last night. Secret Service agents responding to a man who opened fire at a White House checkpoint. That suspect, allegedly a 21-year-old who was known to Secret Service, was shot by officers and later died. Daniel Lackar was visiting D.C. from Boston when it happened.
8: We have to respect people's point of view. You know, in America, with free speech, we have to, you know, understand that we don't have to agree with everybody, but we should never show violence. It's not the way to handle a situation.
2: 19 people were injured overnight in a stampede that broke out in Atlantic County, South Carolina. And the Indianapolis 500 is underway right now. It comes as many in the motorsports world continue to mourn the death of NASCAR driver Kyle Busch. The 41-year-old died of sepsis complications this week after coming down with pneumonia. ABC News medical correspondent Dr. Darian Sutton has more on that condition.
9: During pneumonia, the lungs can fill with fluid that can interrupt the exchange of oxygen, leading to shortness of breath. And there are times where that infection can spread to the rest of the body and cause an overwhelming response. And we define that as sepsis. And while there are certain groups that are high at risk, older adults, those with a history of conditions like heart disease or diabetes, this can also happen, although uncommon, to healthy people. I've managed certain difficult cases such as this one.
2: Busch had been scheduled to race in the Coca-Cola 600 this weekend. I'm Mike Debusky, ABC News.
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0: How well do you know McGraw?
1: As well as I knew Crenshaw, Allen, Goldschlag, Lister, and 15 other guys that got it.
2: You know, I didn't say more than 10 words to him in maybe 3 weeks.
1: You never say much to anybody. That's your personality. Come on, Doc, get some sleep.
3: Sarge! Somebody in the store! 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
6: Do not shoot. Do not shoot. Do not shoot.
3: You understand English?
6: Yeah. Yes, I speak very well English. Yes, I learned in school. I speak very well. Do not shoot.
3: All right, come on. Climb out of there.
6: Yeah. Do not shoot.

0: WNIR. Memorial Day 2026, Carry the Load, Soldier's Prayer. It's by a YouTube song by a gentleman named Nathan Hansen, who, as far as I can determine, both sings and wrote that song. I can't find out anything about Nathan Hansen, except if you Google his name, there's a whole lot of Nathan Hansons in this world. Anything from a podiatrist in Columbus to a, whatever. All over the place, there are Nathan Hansons. And there's a jazz musician named Nathan Hansen, but I don't know if that's the same guy. But I think it's a very fitting song, very beautiful song for Memorial Day, especially the part where they talk about speaking their name. That is, a very strong Native American tradition. As long as you can speak their name, they are still alive, if you will. They are still have life, have eternal life, as long as their name is being spoken. And so if there's anybody out there that you lost, a friend, relative, anybody that you know that died in the service of the country, feel free to call us up and just say their name. You don't have to say what the relation they were to you or when or where they passed away, any time from 70 years ago to the present. If you just like to speak their name, and again, keep their legacy alive and their name alive, feel free to do so. 330-673-1234. I think it would be a very fitting thing to do in this Memorial Day weekend. 330-673-1234. 800-669-4100. 64 degrees currently, and again, we have some light rain in the area, some clouds. It's not going to be a very summer-like day today for the official beginning of the summer season. Otherwise, a high about 74. There's showers, thunderstorms today, tonight, low about 60. But tomorrow, for Memorial Day holiday, it should be clearing. No rain in the morning, they say. Cloudy through mid-morning, but then sunshine and a high of 79. And no chance of rain tomorrow. So the parades, well, the events we have for tomorrow should go off okay. As the week goes on, tomorrow night, low 58. Tuesday, 84. Tuesday night, low down to about 64. Wednesday, high of 83. Wednesday night, 62. 79 Thursday. Overnight 56, 74 Friday, perfect weather. Overnight 53, and next Saturday, 74 for the high. 63 degrees currently in Youngstown, 62 along the Cleveland Lakeshore, 64 once again in Akron at the Akron-Fulton Airport as we're kicking off summer season 2026, again with a very, hopefully for many, an enjoyable holiday, but a day we should still remember what it's all about. As they often say now, Memorial Day is the day we remember those who died in the service of our country. A Veterans Day in November is the day you remember all veterans, even the ones that were still with us and still serving. But today is really the day dedicated to those who, as the song says, gave the ultimate sacrifice. So speak their name if you'd like. 330-673-1234. Good afternoon. You're on WNIR.
1: Yes, just a second here. Let me get the speaker.
0: No, okay. That's kind of good.
1: Right?
0: I can hear you pretty good, yeah.
1: Okay. Yeah, you were talking about cars.
0: Yes, indeed.
1: Yeah, I took and took my driver's license test in a 1968 9-passenger Dodge Monaco station wagon and parallel parked it.
0: That's something I could never do. Wow.
1: And you remember those cars?
0: Oh, sure do. Absolutely.
1: 22 feet from bumper tip to bumper tip.
0: Mm-hmm. I remember when my parents moved, they rented one of those to help move them, and I had to drive it and move their stuff. Yeah, that was a...
1: The seat in the back, it pulled up.
0: Uh-huh. Yeah. And they had style. I mean, to me, they had style with them, too. Now, I'm not saying that a lot of people, they do like the style of the rugged style of trucks today and the rugged style of the SUVs, but to me, those cars of the 70s had more style to them.
1: This was a station wagon. It had the dual dash. Remember those?
0: Yes.
1: It had the lower dash that ran across, and then it had the main dash that ran over top of it. Used to hide my cigarettes in there all the time.
0: Ah, yes. AM radios, and as one gentleman said, 8-tracks, if they had one. That's amazing stuff. We were just, again, talking about some of that the other day. That everybody says, well, today, they have all this streaming and the Bluetooth and all that. Well, yeah, back in that day, they had 8-tracks, and they had cassettes for a while, then they had CDs, and now the cars don't even come with a CD player anymore because you have Apple CarPlay and Android Auto and Bluetooth all this stuff that you can connect connectivity to the car. There's more computers in a car today than there is anything else.
1: You can't work on them anymore.
0: Oh, no, it's impossible. It's impossible. I was just, again, looking at something at the number of computers. And again, I'm not talking about the exotic cars. I'm talking about, you know, any ordinary car, you know, must have, you know, probably 8 or 9 or 12 different computers.
1: You have almost as much technology in those. In these cars today as it probably had in the first moon, Apollo 11.
0: Oh, absolutely. Absolutely. And
1: I know your phone does.
0: Yeah. Think of what, you know, what's in the side of the telephone, what it does, all these things it does that you couldn't even conceive of when those Dodge Monacos were new. I mean, no one even conceived of that. No one could ever conceive of never having any more pay phones or any more house phones. I mean, that was you thought that would be with you for the rest of your life.
1: The only good thing about those cars now, number one, you could cut through one of these cars like a hot knife through butter if you got in an accident.
0: Mm-hmm.
1: But if there is an EMP attack, they'll still keep running. They got points.
0: Yes. Oh, yes. Yeah. Yeah. I mean, my goodness, I remember the first time I ever tried to put a set of points in my mother's 59 Ford. I neglected to ever, like, read in the part where it said all new points that you're supposed to adjust the point gap with a feeler gauge.
1: Preset the gap.
0: Mm-hmm. Well, I had no idea what a feeler gauge was or the gap. I just stuck it in there, and, you know, the car wouldn't run.
1: I wonder why.
0: You know, my father comes out, and he said, what'd you do? He said, did you set the gap? I said, what gap? And he said, let me show you. There's this funny little tool here. It's called the feeler gauge. And you put it down.
1: I noticed you're playing a lot of good old music for Veterans Day.
0: Memorial Day. This is Memorial Day.
1: I'd like to probably play or for Memorial Day.
0: Right.
1: But one of the ones that would probably be really fitting for you would be a tune called Arlington.
0: Arlington? Now, who does that? Do you recall?
1: I can't recall right offhand. I know I used to sing it at karaoke.
0: Oh, my. Okay. We're trying to remind people that it is a holiday for enjoyment and fun and family, but it has a very very serious basis to it. That
1: if you want to have one that has fun, try Snoopy and the Red Baron.
0: somehow I don't consider that honoring veterans. That's just a silly song that people used to like. But although it does talk about an era in war that we look.
1: I got to get going.
0: Okay.
1: I really appreciate you listening to me.
0: Well, I appreciate you calling.
1: Scott, my grandfather served in the Pacific.
0: Oh my! And what's the name again?
1: Bernard Scott.
0: All right, so you mentioned his name, so his name will continue to live as long as you mention it.
1: All right, take care.
0: Thank you. Thank you much. 330-673-1234. As we said, if you want to mention just the names of the people in your family or your relationships or your acquaintances and friends who died in the service of the country, no matter when it was, just call and mention their name. You don't have to even talk about who they were or what they were to you, but as long as you mention their names, as the native tradition continues, they will never really be dead. So that's something to keep in mind on this Veterans Day, as people do go to the cemeteries and put flowers on the graves. And, of course, I've been to Arlington twice in my life, I believe. And that is a very, very somber and moving experience. And, of course, I have a cousin who's buried there. And that was a very good reason to go there, because we could actually look up his grave. He passed away many years ago in 1960, and he was a World War II veteran, and he was a one of the first of the soldiers to be a part of something at the time they called the OSS, which was the forerunner of the CIA and the NSA as far as intelligence gathering and what we might call, espionage and spying. He was in that even before the war actually broke out, because he enlisted, I think, in the late 1930s. Again, he was probably in his 50s when he passed away, and he had been with the NSA all that time. And it's kind of interesting, too, that he had some very rare form of cancer. And it was so rare, they had no cure for it, no treatment. And they said the man was still fairly young. And again, when he was in the hospital, they wouldn't even not let his wife visit him in the room. In fact, in the room there was stationed another NSA agent at all times, just in case he might say something, literally his delirium, his death deliriums, that would be a compromise in national security. So they wouldn't even let his wife visit him, you know, when he passed away. And but again, he's buried in Arlington, and his wife now survived him many, many years after that, lived well into her 90s, and just passed away a couple of years ago. But again, because there was, as a veteran, his due, she is also buried next to him in Arlington. And his grave actually overlooks the Kennedy grave at a little knoll hill just to, I think, to the the left of it, right of it, rather, as we were looking at the grave. But again, it was a very solemn experience to see that, all the headstones, to see the big, you know, the larger graves, you know, the Kennedy Memorial. That's, again, very imposing. And I would not like to see anything happen that they would do in any way just take away that quiet dignity of the cemetery. They're talking about, and again, I'm not sure where this will be. I haven't been to Washington in about over 10 years, so I have no idea what's going on there anymore. They're talking about building all these new monuments and new arch and all these things, and you know, they're talking about sight lines, and you won't be able to see this for that anymore. And I just hope they, you know, don't do anything again to in any way take away from that sobriety and that somberness of Arlington Cemetery. And on top of that, it was a rainy day when I saw it, and we did see the changing of the guards. And even though it was raining, they were out there all the time at the Tomb of the Unknown Soldier, changing the guard every single day, which is something, again, to see. And again, the first time I was out there, they had were just finishing installing the Vietnam Memorial Wall. In fact, it hadn't even been landscaped yet. No grass had even planted. Actually, it was very muddy and everything, yet it already had been drawing hundreds and hundreds of people, and, you know, and pictures and flowers and mementos and all kinds of things were already piled up underneath that that memorial. And again, I hope they do nothing ever to change that. It's just a stone wall, as you probably may have seen over the years. They have a traveling Vietnam wall, just with the names of more than 50,000 people carved into it that died during the Vietnam War. And again, very just the simplicity of it is what makes it, I guess, the most moving. It's just, you know, just kind of there. And another great monument. This kind of happened. I think I saw this sometime. Allowed after that, they finally built a monument, the Korean Monument. It's a very simple monument. It's a statue of a soldier, and I believe also a nurse, and maybe the third individual. But the way it's positioned in the this place where these things are, and I'm sure there's a name for it, but I don't know Washington all that well, but you come upon it and you like turn a corner and then boom, there's the Korean monument, and the people are life size, and like you're really, it's startling, you think they're really there. And I saw it at like twilight when it was lit, and there was almost ethereal, almost something supernatural when you first saw it, because it was so realistic. And as I say, it's positioned in such a way that you kind of round the corner from the Vietnam Memorial, and boom, there it is. I've never seen the World War II Memorial yet. Would even like to go there. It's a great place to visit. Now, of course, it's very expensive to stay there and the like. I used to really go there on business and have to be able to not have to worry about, you know, hotel costs and things like that. But again, it's a very, very intriguing town. I never experienced the kind of street crime that they obviously have been experiencing in recent years, so I did not see any of that when I was there. But again, it's been some years. Well, actually, it was right after, not much after 9/11, and the thing that struck me most at that time, and just hanging out in the town, again, hanging out at the bar, at the hotel, or the like, the town was filled with young people, you know, young men and women who were flocking to the town, and all they were talking about were all these new jobs that were going to be created in this new agency called Homeland Security. And they were just all excited about all the positions, and you know, and people were coming from all around the country to apply for all these new jobs in this brand new agency that President Bush has created in reaction to the 9/11 attacks. And, you know, they're all excited about it. That would, you know, something very somber and very tragic, yet it turned out to be, for a lot of people, you know, a career move, as they built yet another government agency filled with government bureaucrats. And, you know, the town is full of bureaucrats. Young ones, old ones, fat ones, small ones, they're all just filled with bureaucrats. And that's what they, you know, they do that for a living there in Washington. But, like I said, I've not been there in many years, but I would like to go back there again someday soon. I have a good friend that lives nearby Baltimore, another good friend that lives right in Washington, and has for many, many years. And it actually did work for the government. At one time, he worked for the Immigration Service, of all things. And so I'd like to see it again. But, Arlington Cemetery, though, getting back to the original point, absolutely moving experience. You really have to go there to see that. If you see nothing else in Washington, you know, to heck with the ballroom, to heck with all these other things, or the reflecting pool, you've got to see Arlington Cemetery. And I can't, I hope nothing ever happens to take away that solemn beauty of that place. 330-673-1234, 800-669-4100, Memorial Day Sunday, with yours truly, Mr. Sunday Bob Lewis. Also spotlighting our classic TV show Salute of the Week. Being Memorial Day, we're spotlighting the TV show Combat, which came up in 1962, ran until 1967, starred Rick Jason and Vic Morrow as two soldiers fighting in France during World War II. The setting of the show and the time frame it existed in, fictitiously, was from just after D-Day in June of 1944 to just before the Germany surrender in the May, almost a year later, May of 1945. They're still fighting their way through France, through the German occupation there in France, and every episode has something to do with continuing those battles. It's based in many ways on a real life army unit of that day. They've spent a lot of time trying to make this show as accurate and as realistic as possible. They had many, many military observers and people on the payroll to make sure it was authentic. They called it King Company of the 361st Infantry Regiment. Now, that did really exist during World War II, and it did see combat in Europe. But this particular, again, the fictitious King Company landed at Omaha Beach in Normandy and fought across France. The real-life 361 landed on the continent in the Mediterranean and in Italy, fought its way up through the boot of Italy. But there really was a King Company, as represented here in the TV series Combat. It lasted 5 years, even though 11 months only last between the period it's supposed to be talking about. But if you think about it, though, the show was an hour long. The had 152 episodes over 5 years, but that was still less than half the number of days between D-Day and the surrender of Germany. So you could say it fit in that time period very, very, very well. Rick Jason was considered the big star. He was the lieutenant of the show, but there actually was a co-starring arrangement between Rick Jason and Vic Morrow. The two were considered equal stars of the show Combat. They had been cast after the pilot, called A Day in June, was shot in 1961. Was shown to the Actors Network executives who said, well, they were unimpressed with it. Vic Morrow at that point said he was going to quit the show. He thought it was that damaging to his career. But between the making of the pilot and actually filming of the real show, they made a lot of changes in the program between the producer and the network. They dropped some of the characters, altered others, and again, Alta did something very intriguing. They hired Robert Altman to direct the first season of Combat. Of course, 10 years later, Robert Altman would become famous for directing the movie version of the MASH series and legacy of programs. And later on, to shows like Nashville and others. Again, he's a great movie director. So he directed many episodes of the original season of Combat. And what they did, considering that there were the two stars of what they considered equal stature, each week they would alternate between who was the focus of the hour episode. In this very first episode, Vic Morrow is the star of the show. The next week it would be Rick Jason as lieutenant, would be a central character in whatever the episode was. They would do this throughout the entire series of Combat. The first 4 years were done in traditional black and white. The final year was filmed in full color. And some of the things that they do to make sure that things were accurate. There was, for example, the way the men were dressed, the weapons that they had. When they first started doing the show, the first couple of episodes, they really had the actors carrying and dressed in the kind of weapons and paraphernalia that the real World War II soldiers wore. And that was a fine thing if you were a World War II soldier, but you know these characters, they weren't World War II soldiers. They were actors, and they found some difficulty with some of those things they were carrying. For example, the Thompson machine gun that's carried in the show. First, Rick Jason was to have that as his weapon. He complained about the weight of the weapon, so they switched him over to the old classic M1 carbine that he carried through the rest of the season, and they gave the machine gun to Vic Morrow, who also, after about a couple of weeks, started complaining about how heavy it was. So then they made a light replica of it, made out of wood, that Vic Morrow would carry until it was time for example, a firefight or something, and then he would switch back to the real Thompson for those scenes. But if you ever watch the show carefully enough, you can tell the replica has an incorrect ejection port on it. But that's what they did for that. Same thing with the helmets. They originally, all the actors were wearing genuine World War II, helmets. And then they started complaining how heavy those helmets were. So they replaced those with custom-made prop helmets made out of fiberglass instead of the heavier steel shell of the real M1 helmets when they began the series. So there's a couple of things they did that, how can we say, adapted their own wants and needs and what they were doing to the series. But one of the things that was really, really special was that both Vic Morrow and Jason, they went and they actually sent them to Fort Ord, California, to participate in Army basic training courses to make sure that the show was actually realistic. They did everything according to the actors. They crawled under the barbed wire with live bullets going over their heads. You've done that. That's a thrill. They swung across ponds on ropes. They used live grenades and threw improperly. They ran the obstacle course. In fact, Rick Jason wrote, "It was more than he really did in World War II when he was training in basic training for the Army Air Corps." And Vic Morrow also said that the instructors worked with him, and they had one request that was common to all the instructors. They told the two young actors, "Don't act like John Wayne." Morrow once told a reporter, "I wonder if John Wayne knows he's almost a dirty word in the Army." So they don't like people to act like John Wayne. Act like regular soldiers, right? In some of the props in the show, when they couldn't actually furnish a proper piece of equipment that would fit the plot needs for that particular episode, they actually borrowed the real thing from the Army, courtesy of their consultant, who was a major assigned to the 82nd Airport's Parachute Infantry, and they actually had parachuted into northern France on D-Day. So they would have kind of influenced the local army post, like Fort Ord or whatever, to give them whatever they needed to make the episode realistic. Same thing with the German soldiers and German equipment. They, at that time, was not uncommon for studios like MGM to have on hand some refurbished and captured German tanks and other vehicles, because they had so many movies they were making about World War II in those days. They had got their use out of those. The German soldiers' uniforms and the like were extremely accurate for the same reasons as with the Americans. One of the actors who regularly played a German on combat always told the story about walking into the famous MGM cafeteria in his costume, ready to go after lunch to go back on the air. And he said many people felt very uncomfortable, especially a lot of the actors who had left Nazi Germany to work in America. They actually were reluctant to even talk to him because he just reminded them too much of the real thing. Whenever the actors spoke in German, were supposed to be from Germany, unless they were speaking to in English, deliberately speaking in English to one of the other American performers, they spoke genuine German. Once again, with coaches and the like, to make sure what they were saying was the real thing, and again, to add more realism to the show, because again, in real life, they wouldn't be talking English or German accents like they did in all the World War II movies. They talked in German. And once more, that was part of the whole way they really concentrated on making combat as realistic as possible for the audience back then, which was only less than 20 years themselves removed from World War II. So many, many, many World War II veterans who were watching the show at that point in their lives, many of them reaching middle age and already having families and been established, and watching, is in essence a fictitious recreation of the things they actually did, not even 20 years before. They showed debut in the same year that a couple of other military shows debuted. The other one was called The Gallant Men. And again, Robert Altman had directed some of the episodes of that. And the other show was called McHale's Navy, which we spotlighted just last week. A much lighter and humorous look at the world of World War II in the eyes of these goofy Navy people on this fictitious island. So in the 1960s, again, shows about World War II, and the year or so after that, Hogan's Heroes would join the fray, along with shows like Black Sheep Squadron, 12 O'Clock High, continuing to the present days with shows like Platoon and China Beach, and many others that now talk about the more modern conflicts that we've been involved in. But for World War II was a real fertile ground for both movies and television shows from the 1940s really all the way up until the 1980s and 1990s. As long as there were people around who remembered World War II, they were making television shows and movies about that. Of course, today, again, the greatest generation, the World War II generation, is pretty much moving on to the other world as happens. Time keeps moving on and knows no bounds, so there aren't that many people left today that can actually directly remember some of the things that went on during the 1940s and during World War II. So we have a handful. I mean, but when you do see them, they're well into their 90s now. If they were actually involved in World War II. So it's like fairly soon they'll all be gone, and all I have left of them are these recreations of the war in the quality shows like Combat. So again, it's a pretty good show on the air for 5 years, and it was on ABC for most of that time, from 1962 until 1967. 330-673-1234. Again, open phones here on this holiday weekend. You're going to give us a call. And once again, mention the names of any of those of your friends and relatives who are part of the many who have given their life for the country. You can do so. And again, kind of ensure that they're not forgotten. And by mentioning their names, continuing to keep their legacy alive. 330-673-1234. Or call us at 800-669-4100. On this holiday weekend, I'm Bob Lewis.
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0: There's a couple of things on TV about the holiday weekend, about Memorial Day, you might be interested in seeing. The History Channel, World War II with Tom Hanks. A series hosted by him has been premiering there. It begins with the invasion by Germany of Poland. And, again, it goes through the series on the history of that war. Tom Hanks, of course, well known for appearing in several great movies about veterans and especially about World War II and more. Let's see. Another one is on CNN. It's called Why We Dream. This follows a group of World War II veterans, all well over 100 now, who make a pilgrimage to Normandy, France, for the 80th anniversary of D-Day. That says a couple of things that are on TV this weekend for Memorial Day, in addition to dozens of movies from World War II, all the classics, all the other ones that aren't so classic, but there's a lot of them out there. And some are better than others, but again, a lot of them have a historical patina to them that could only be appreciated by true buffs of history. Could you have to begin to really immerse yourself in the fact that some of these movies that were made in the 1940s about the war, you know, they did not know how the war would end. For us, you know, born after World War II, and assuming that, you know, knowing the end, we see how the, you know, we see these movies and say, well, yes, we know everything worked out just fine, but they didn't know that when they were making some of those films, nor did anybody alive at that time know how the war was going to actually come out. The biggest film now at the box office, they have another in the Star Wars legacy. It's called The Mandalorian and Grogu. I can't even imagine what that's about. It doesn't sound like Luke and, I don't know, what's his name to me. Anyhow, it's going to be atop the weekend box office for the holiday, but in spite of that, it's one of the worst opening weekends for any movie in the Star Wars franchise history. Lowest opening in Star Wars history so far was Solo, a Star Wars Story, back in 2018. And this, again, is the newest one, The Mandalorian and Grogu. I am not that much of a Star Wars fan past the original series, again, with Luke and, Luke, I'm your father's brother's sister's cousin, you know, in the Mel Brooks movie. Past that, I have not really followed the franchise that much, so I do not know who the Mandalorian is or who Grogu is, but maybe the bloom is off the rose, huh? We haven't heard anything about another big office Star Trek movie in some times after the last one, which I believe was just about 2018 also. There's been no talk about making another Star Trek movie. They made, of course, many of the TV shows on Paramount Plus, again, bringing Picard back. That was a very, very good series a couple of years ago, bringing back virtually all the original cast of the Star Trek Next Generation at one time or another. That was kind of neat. And, of course, there are the spinoffs of that that are still being produced and put out there, with whole new casts and, again, set in the Star Trek universe of various historical times, either before or after the original series, as was supposed to have taken place in the Star Trek universe. As I've seen some of those, and, you know, again, I'm not as manic about them as seeing them as I used to be, but they're not bad. Like I said, I really have not kept pace with the Star Wars variants.

0: Possible, right? No, nothing at all. For the AHL Cleveland Monsters and the American Hockey League, they're doing a lot better. They're kind of tied right now with Toronto for their playoff series. They have a game, I believe it's, this afternoon at the Rocket Arena. I think it is. Yeah, 3 o'clock. They're facing Toronto, and they could take the lead in that series if they beat them at home today. I watched part of that game last night, that Toronto beat them handily 5-2. It's kind of interesting to watch the game. It was in Toronto, though, where they had a huge packed stadium up there, the former CNE Stadium. They had a pretty good crowd here, too, especially with the playoffs. But to wish them a lot of luck also. The Guardians are underway now, and they are in Philadelphia, the city of brotherly love. And we'll be giving you score updates on that as the game gets underway. They just took to the field, and of course right now there's no score in Philadelphia. 330-673-1234. Again, open phones here. Any topics at all is ripe to talk about. Again, you want to talk about your holiday plans? You want to talk about get great Memorial Day memories, if you will? Plug your own community's activities tomorrow. 330-673-1234. Give us a call to be on the air. I'm Mr. Sunday, Bob Lewis.
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0: the world of AI, digital stuff is getting a little weird to me these days. You probably already heard it was about last year or so that the widower of Suzanne Summers, her husband, had let them create artificial intelligence version of her, and actually creating an almost like a mannequin of her, and with the ability to actually talk back and respond in her voice to people asking her questions and things. I saw it on television, and it was really kind of gross. I mean, it really was like icky to see that. Well, they're doing it now with, of all people, Ozzy Osbourne. According to his widow, Sharon, and his son, Jack, they are beginning a partnership with the Osbourne family and the company Hyperreal, which is a digital entertainment company. They want to create an interactive digital avatar of Ozzy Osbourne, which would enable you to ask Ozzy anything. He would answer you in his own voice, in what Ozzy probably would have said if he was actually there. I could see maybe he could replace Alexa in some of our automation there, instead of, Alexa, play WNIR. Says, Ozzy, play WNIR. That could be really interesting, but weirdo. That's getting so weird, and you know it's going to get better and better, till really they'll be creating people that I don't think you'd be able

0: tell from not being real. And this is going to get awful tricky when you talk about news reporting. And already they have, people, politicians and well-known people saying and doing things. I saw the other day that there was an interview. I forget who the interview was with or who the interviewer was. But it was an interview that never existed between this reporter and the interviewee. They had never done an interview. Yet it was posted on YouTube. It looked real. I don't know if they were editing parts from one thing to another, putting them together or somehow, but it looked like the real thing. And both the interviewee and the interviewer had to come out to say, we never did that. I never talked to this person at all. And that's already out there. And so it's going to be real hard very soon to tell fantasy from reality, which in many people's thoughts, most Americans can't do now anyway very well. I really find it really, like I said, they get the world of spookiness and, recreating voices to make them sing songs that they would never have sung. But, they could have sung this song, and they can put it together a, what do they call them, a protocol or an amalgam or whatever that term that they use that could maybe actually think like the individual they're trying to copy. In Star Trek they called it imprinting his anagrams on his computer. Well, they may not have his anagrams from his mind, but they can go through like tons and tons of recordings of people and videos, and especially if they're well-known people or stars or personalities, and probably put together a program that would maybe realistically be able to answer questions that they've never been asked before in their life, in real life, but could take from this, that, and the other thing, odds are what they might well have said, like they want to do with Ozzy Osbourne. And that, again, is that eternal life for somebody? To be a series of those kinds of a computer programs that keep you alive forever? And is that what you really want to be known for? Neil Young, who is not dead yet, thank goodness, is re-releasing some of his classic albums from 30 or so odd years ago, like Harvest Moon, Unplugged, Mirror Ball. These albums used to be collected into box sets as part of his official re-release series campaign, and he's now releasing them as standalones if you couldn't afford the box set. So if you like to get more of Neil Young that you didn't get back in the 1990s, you can pick it up again new today. Let's see. Reba McEntire. Yeah, she is still recording, and she had a brand new single called Hurt Like That, released this past weekend. She's working now with the MCA record label. Is that, again, they don't record records anymore. They're doing, digital music. It's got a brand new song and also some of the more earlier recordings that she had made. It's considered now an EP, which, again, is an old term that applies to a vinyl, small vinyl record that would have two or three different tracks on it versus an LLP, which would have like 8 or 12 tracks on it. So, but they're still calling him by those old names. Albums, LPs, EPs. Anyway, so the newest EP from Reba McEntire has about, four of their tracks on it, including the brand new song called Hurt Like That. And she was the one who was in that TV show for so long called, oddly enough, Reba. And Madonna, well, is the top record on the Dance Mix Airplay chart for Billboard magazine, her 8th number one in that particular ranking. It's called I Feel So Free, and it's her first overall radio chart topper in 18 years. Last time she was in the top of those charts was back in December 2008 with a song called Miles Away. I have to confess I have never heard that song yet, but then again I don't listen to radio stations that play anything newer than 1986, so that would be hard for me, right? What do you listen to? I mean, do you really listen to anything new stuff? I don't know. So this is some of the entertainment news out there on this holiday weekend. Yeah, like the man said, earlier in the day we put on the thing from summertime. Getting in your car, turning up the Alpine. Remember Alpine stereo systems? Maybe they still have those in cars today. I don't know, but blasting down as you went down the beach with your windows open and the radio blasting. I noticed today that, of course, it hasn't been that warm lately, but even when it's warm, I very rarely notice people going down the road with their windows open or their top down anymore. Everybody's sealed up in a little container inside their vehicle, with their own earbuds in, listening to whatever it is that they like to listen to. And again, those good old days of hearing the songs on the radio as people drove by on your street, you just don't hear that anymore. In fact, cars are so well insulated now today from sounds inside the car that you don't even hear the thumping and the bumping you used to hear in days of yore when people had their radios on really loud. So it used to be fun, though. I used to always enjoy, trying to pick out what radio station these people were listening to when I'd hear the radio on through their car windows or with the top down. But nowadays, with all the thousands of choices out there, it's very doubtful that you'll hear a radio station. In fact, the last time I heard an identifiable radio station coming out of a guy's car radio with a top down was our station. I could recognize that right away. And, that was cool. But not so much with the music anymore. You just can't tell. 330-673-1234. We'll have more open phones coming away at 3 o'clock to talk with you on WNIR. I'm Bob Lewis.
1: From ABC News, I'm Mike Dubusky. President Trump says an agreement to end the war with Iran will be announced soon, saying a deal has largely been negotiated, but it's not a done deal. ABC's Alex Perchet is in Washington.
2: Iran's foreign ministry saying the two sides are in the final stages of drafting a framework that would give 30 to 60 days to hash out a broader agreement.
3: They want to settle so badly. We have the greatest military.
2: What's unclear is if this agreement includes a deal on uranium enrichment, missiles, or nuclear dust. It's been 2 months since Trump vowed to obliterate Iran's power plants within 48 hours if Iran didn't fully open the Strait of Hormuz.
1: Sources in Israel, however, are expressing concern to ABC News about this potential deal, saying it signals to Iran they can use the Strait as a weapon. Yesterday marked 12 weeks since the beginning of the war. Orange County, California remains under a state of emergency today as hazmat crews rush to cool down a tank full of chemicals that's at risk of exploding. That tank, full of material often used to make plastics, has been steadily heating up over the last few days. 60-year-old educator Patricia Rivera is staying at Ocean View High School in Huntington Beach after being evacuated from her home.
4: I'm scared because I don't know what's going to happen, and I don't know if anything that already is in the air is going to affect us, or if it blows, what's going to happen?
1: In total, 50,000 people are under evacuation orders in the area about 35 miles outside of Los Angeles. And it's Memorial Day weekend, and that means millions of Americans are hitting the road to ring in the unofficial start of summer. But some drivers are feeling the pinch at the pump.
5: It's making me cry, man. It's bad.
6: We try and minimize the amount of mileage we're driving lately.
7: 10 out of 10 would not recommend.
1: AAA estimates 45 million people will travel more than 50 miles from home this weekend. 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
1: Four people are dead in Ukraine following a massive wave of Russian drone and missile attacks. Dozens more are injured, says ABC's Lama Hassan.
10: Just hours after the U.S. Embassy issued the urgent security alert warning of a potential massive air attack, Russia launching one of the heaviest overnight attacks from the air, sea, and land, using hundreds of missiles and drones, including the powerful hypersonic Oreshnik ballistic missile, which is capable of carrying nuclear warheads.
1: Police have identified Nazir Best as the man who opened fire outside the White House last night before being shot and killed by authorities. ABC News senior White House correspondent Selena Wang was there when it happened.
7: Secret Service personnel were not injured, but a bystander was struck by gunfire. Officials say the suspect has a history of incidents involving the White House. He encountered law enforcement in June 2025 for blocking a point of entry at the White House. He was detained and involuntarily committed for a mental evaluation. 1 month later, he was arrested after he attempted to enter a White House checkpoint, telling officers he was Jesus Christ and that he wanted to get arrested.
1: And the Indy 500 is underway right now. It comes as the racing world mourns the death of Kyle Busch, who raced for NASCAR. He was hospitalized suddenly this week after visiting a General Motors facility. His family now says he died from pneumonia that developed into sepsis. I'm Mike Dubusky, ABC News.
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0: I said, what are you doing here?
1: Running away. Desert.
0: Plan of surrender, huh?
1: Yeah, yeah.
0: What were you doing hiding down there?
1: I hear voices. I think they're German voices. I didn't know there was American voices.
0: Sit down there. Sit down here. Take off your boots.
2: Hey, how long were you here?
1: Come on. 2-3 hours. I'm not sure. There was an explosion.
2: Yeah, there was an explosion, all right.
0: How many more of you are here?
1: No more. I'm alone.
0: You're all alone, huh?
1: Yeah.
0: Doc, come on down here. Cage, you and Kirby check the outside. Doc, you watch them real close, huh? Real close, Doc.

0: The classic music, the classic TV show Combat from the 1960s. Vic Morrow, Rick Jason, in the show about soldiers fighting through France in the days after D-Day in World War II, prior to the surrender of Germany in May of 1945. The program was created by Randy Robert Hirosh, who himself won an Academy Award-winning script for the screenplay of the 1949 movie Battleground, and also directed a 1951 movie called Go for Broke. The pilot was shot on Transkis Beach in Malibu, which stood in for Omaha Beach and was supposed to be the beginning of the series by actually recreating part of the D-Day invasion. Well, the pilot didn't go over that well, and when they restructured the series, they began with this particular episode that already had the D-Day invasion long past, and now they were now fighting their way through France as individuals of the King Company of the battalion of the people who did really do land at the Mediterranean in Italy at that time, but they kind of moved that particular unit up to the landing on D-Day in France. They would revisit D-Day over the five seasons the year was on. The show was on the air from time to time in flashback episodes, but for the most part, supposedly the main timeline was just that battle. So many American soldiers had to fight as they were going through occupied France before the final destruction of Germany as the Russians invaded Berlin in 1945. Again, Combat from the production company of ABC and produced at the MGM Studios in Los Angeles, which again at that time was a classic movie studio with all the best. We'll have more coming your way at about a half hour from now. A cloudy day today, and it's going to be raining for most of the day. Showers and thunderstorms on and off. Temperatures maybe reaching 74 degrees. Showers and thunderstorms overnight, low about 60, but they will ease off by Memorial Day tomorrow morning. We'll have cloudy skies and gradual clearing with a high near 79 and no mention of rain in the forecast for tomorrow. Currently 62 degrees in Youngstown, 64 in Cleveland, 66 now at the Iraq and Fulton Airport downtown. In Philadelphia, the game between the Guardians and the Phillies is in the second inning. The game is still scoreless at this hour. The following program was pre-recorded.
1: 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Advice is provided for informational purposes only. Advice line appearances are paid for by the participant. Welcome to Retirement Strategies, a show designed to prepare you for a more comfortable retirement. This show is paid for by the Mundell Group and is not intended to give specific advice or recommendations concerning legal, tax, or securities matters, and therefore are not licensed to do so in these areas. The information is for discussion purposes only. Now, here's your host, Jim Mundell.
0: Welcoming once again, Jim Mundell. The program, 330-673-1234 is your number to call with any questions about your own retirement, retirement facts, retirement fiction, and about what Jim Mundell can do with you by giving you a free written retirement plan, 330-673-1234. Jim is all gussied up today, as you're going to be leaving here and going right back to work, huh?
2: Absolutely. Going out to visit with the family. I was telling Bob as I walked through the door that, you know, this is a gentleman, the family that cultivated the relationship over time. I don't think anybody walks in and says, I want to start working on retirement and estate planning from day one. But I do have to switch gears. We'll go back to that. We've got a call coming in. Maybe it's for us or from earlier or whatever when you are at the doing your segment. But I do have to tell you my first job as well. It was 76, I think it was called Mobile Station, and I can still smell the best part of the day was when the day was over. And we actually had the island in the middle where the gas was, mm-hmm. that if somebody needed oil, we would just pull a can off. We'd check their oil as a courtesy. We would check their windshield wiper fluid. And as we worked on cars and changed tires like mm-hmm. you did or whatever, I can remember at the end of the day, the best part of the day was cleaning the garage because I knew I was going home. And I can still smell the cleaner that we, you know, you'd hose it down, the degreaser mm-hmm. and mm-hmm. all that stuff, mm-hmm. and squeegee off the floor and all that. But 76 Mobile is where I worked my first job.
0: Wow. Like you said, that was, I can remember those, I can remember the smell of the gasoline. You
2: yeah.
0: know, that you never get rid of that. I think it gets into your nose for the rest of your life.
2: Well, from the military, I can still smell the diesel fuel mm-hmm. and the engines running, and mm-hmm. I can smell all that. I can still mm-hmm. when somebody fires up a truck, diesel truck, it takes me right back to the mm-hmm. service, depending on which desert I was in or what part of the world or any of that stuff. And I mean, immediately, just like a click of a snap of a finger, I go right back to that vision mm-hmm. and can see it plain as day.
0: Yeah, I guess smells are more, it's the most powerful way to remember things of anything, we any sense that we have, actually.
2: Yeah, well, that's amazing. I didn't know that, but yeah, 76, I think it was called 76 Mobile Station, down in Yorksville, Ohio, right on Water Street.
0: Oh, my.
2: Plain as day.
0: Yeah. Anyhow, is it still there, do you think? Or
2: I don't know.
0: I doubt it.
2: I would love to go see.
0: Yeah. If it's anything, it's a convenience outlet now, too, and they sell, you know.
2: Could be.
0: Potato chips and beer on top of buying gasoline. Somehow I never got with that combination. Go to a gas station and be able to buy beer.
2: Yeah.
0: Doesn't that kind of like not
2: yeah,
0: make sense?
2: Not, it's like having your taxes done and getting your lawnmower serviced.
0: Yes.
2: I have a comedian that used to say that. I can't remember his name.
0: Anyhow, we're talking about retirement, which you yep. can have all done with Jim Mundell, because he's not going to change your oil, and he's not going to yeah. do your taxes, but he will plan your retirement. As we talk about, he gives you a full written retirement plan. If you just give him a call at 800-278-2585 and talk to him about that, and again, it'll be just for you, customized just for you and your needs, which is what he's going to be starting to do this afternoon.
2: Yeah, that's right, and we're going to talk about that, about the financial planning process, how it goes, and we've got a call coming in. Bob, we'll take that, see if it's for us or from the previous hour.
0: You're on WNIR. Good afternoon.
3: Hi. You guys are still talking about gas stations. I was trying to get a hold of you guys before you switched formats. I hear you talking about Kinsman and Lee Road and all that. Mm-hmm. I spent 6 years in that area from 1956 to 62.
0: Mm.
3: Golf gas station on the corner of Milverton, which is one block west of Lee Road.
0: That's right.
2: And you two realize I wasn't even born yet. I was born in 67.
0: Oh.
3: Okay. I got you guys by a long shot. I'm turning 86 in a couple of weeks over here. But
2: hey,
3: anyway,
2: good job.
3: I met so many people over there. One of the most prominent people that I ever met over there, which was a nobody, just a young man going to Lehigh University as a college student in 1956, was a young man named Roger Penske.
0: Oh, jeez.
2: Not the Penske, and, right?
0: Yeah.
2: Part of the Penske
3: Roger
2: family.
3: Penske. Then I heard Joe Rossman call in.
0: Mm-hmm. Yeah,
3: and
0: yeah.
3: I've known Joe Rossman for years and years and years. And he mentioned the car cruising Solon, the rock and roll capital street machines. My wife and I founded this cruise here in Solon in 1991. And I'm a founder of the rock and roll capital street machines. We just celebrated our 40th birthday. And I have a 69 Mach 1 that I've had for the last 52 years. This car appeared in a prominent position at the last IX Center Piston Power Show this last month.
0: Mm-hmm.
3: I've got quite a background through all of the stuff you guys were talking about, and I'm sorry I'm interfering with.
2: That's all right. Don't worry about it. Yeah. Someday, you know what? With the show that we do and the format we do and the financial planning, me being self-employed for 30 years, the bottom line is this all plays into everything we do. So we love to hear real stories and real life families and all that stuff. So you go ahead.
0: Yeah, and then feel free to call back after 3 o'clock. We'll be back at our open phones and you talk again about that or anything else you want to talk about all the way till 7 o'clock.
2: Yeah.
3: Okay, if I'm still here, I'll do that, because it just brought back a flood of memories and all the people I've known and my three separate locations. I had moved to 4889 Northfield Road, miles in Northfield. Mm-hmm. And from there, I moved down the street a couple of blocks, and I bought the Sunoco Training Center,
0: oh.
3: which is a three-big gas station with a school in behind it across
0: yeah.
3: the street from McDonald's between Libby Road and Miles. And I got to meet so many people, you know, TV people, mayors and councilmen and state representatives. It's just And I got a flood of memories with all the people I had met through the years, TV stars, and all of the stuff we had done. It's just an amazing history that I've gone through. But if I get a chance, I'll call back. And, and if you can recall any of your experiences on, you were saying, by the freeway exit up there by 271. And,
0: we'll talk about that later on.
2: We will. Thanks and also, he mentioned 1991. I stepped out of the box, what we call the box, the theater. I came out of the desert September 1st, 1991, and I got flown back into Germany, and that was my last day in Desert Storm was September 1st, 1991. And it was a great day to come home. It was a sad day. It was a good day. There's always positives and negatives, as you well know, when you serve your nation, your country, and in the armed forces. So to all the folks out there that have served, I appreciate what you've done for our country. I've lost some great friends. I miss them dearly. One, Tony Fisher, I'll mention. Almost, I'm going to bring this up right now, personal, and then we'll get into the financial planning end of it. Almost lost my brother this week.
0: Oh, no.
2: He had a heart attack. Oh. And he's a hard driver. I'll give him that. He was on a ladder. I don't know how high he was. He got a little shaky, said his legs wouldn't work, and he came down off the ladder, called his grandson, got him to bring him something. He must have known something because he had my great-nephew bring him, which is his grandson, bring him some aspirin. He took the aspirin. He actually finished out his day, I believe, at work, and then went home, went to bed, got up the next day. I'm assuming he was still hurting. He went to the stat care, and they're like, you had a heart attack. You're going to the hospital. You're not driving to the hospital. We're calling an ambulance right now. You're going to take a ride. And he went to the hospital, and they ended up having to do emergency surgery on his heart. And he's doing good now. He's home and feeling a lot better. So congrats to him. But that brings up a huge point of one of the things. Now we're getting into the show, okay, if you will. And what, that brings up a huge point, Mundell Estate Planning. So we've got different divisions of the company. We've got a division that handles all the insurance products. We've got a division that handles all the stock market money. And we have a division now that handles all the legal documents. And he would assume, and I know he doesn't have them updated because I've talked to him and I talked to my sister. She doesn't have them updated. I will do my family's documents for free. But there are certain documents I can do for free for all the listeners. I can do a power of attorney for health care and a living will for any of the listeners. So call my office if you don't have your legal documents updated. As I go out and I meet with people, this is one of the most important things you can do for you and your family. And we want to make sure that you have the basic documents. I'm not an attorney. I work with attorneys. I have attorneys in 49 different states that I work with. And what I do is I do all the work, legwork for them, which saves you, the listener, a ton of money. So if you don't have those documents, which I want to make sure you have the power of attorney for health care, living will, the power of attorney, will, and HIPAA release form, those are the very basic necessities you should have. If you don't have those, call my office and let's get you moving on those. I'll make sure my brother gets those updated because he could have been gone this week or incapacitated. And we want to make sure him and his wife have those up to date, which I will talk to him about, and my sister, who I talked to earlier today. She actually called to check in on me because she was worried about, hey, brother is not doing too good. I want to make sure this other brother and everybody's doing okay. So I appreciated the call. If you don't know, pick up the phone, call your family members, and check in on them today. If that's, that'll be my call to action today. Pick up the phone, call your brothers, your sisters, your relatives, anybody that's on your heart, and check in on them. And if they don't have those documents, we will get them squared away at a fraction of the cost.
0: And those documents are important because these are documents that affect you while you are still alive. These are not just documents that go into effect like your will once you pass away. And without the power of attorney for health care, nobody can find out how you're doing. For example, if whoever had your brother's power of attorney for health care, if they didn't have that, they wouldn't be able to tell him how he was doing or what happened to him.
2: And not only that, but what if he... it became incapacitated. You think your spouse can make decisions for you. You couldn't be more mistaken. Spouse says, you know what? you're telling me my husband needs a surgery of any kind. I'd like to get a second opinion. That makes sense. You know, you don't want to take the first doctor's say so right away. Maybe I want a second opinion. And you say, can you send this over to Dr. So-and-so? And they say, no, we can't do that unless you can produce a HIPAA release form. Well, that HIPAA release form is part of our power of attorney for healthcare and living will. It comes as part of that paperwork.
0: Mm-hmm.
2: There, it's one document, power of attorney for healthcare and living will is one document, yet two separate documents rolled into one. And again, I'm not giving legal advice. I want to give that disclosure that we leave that up to the attorneys. But I've executed thousands of documents for attorneys, for families, whether they be affidavits, power of attorneys, wills, the list goes on, and as a notary and as a witness. And I've seen every document you can imagine. And with that in mind, I've spoken to many attorneys, and I kind of get an idea of what I think they might recommend, but I don't make those decisions. I let the attorney do all that stuff, and they put the documents together, and I just execute them.
0: Mm-hmm. But again, it saves the money because the attorney, that they're $150 or more an hour,
2: yeah,
0: doesn't have to do it for you. You do it, and that saves money for the client.
2: Yeah, and we've negotiated the prices ahead of time. All the attorney has to do. One of the biggest things is I go out and I've referred many attorneys or clients to attorneys, and they get overwhelmed with the process because, number one, they have to schedule an appointment. They get a packet they have to fill out. Half the packet may not even apply to them, but yet they feel overwhelmed because they're like, well, I don't know how to answer this. Well, mm-hmm. What's the answer to that? And we ask all the detailed questions as well. Have you ever been married before? Do you have children outside of the marriage? Have you adopted any children? Do you have any special needs children, grandchildren? The list goes on. Are there any special gifts you want to bequeath other than to your, you know, leave it all to the spouse, and or the simple things are leave it all to the spouse or give it to the kids equally and all that. That's all well and good.
0: Mm-hmm.
2: But I've got many clients that have farms, and they have horses that they care dearly about. And so they want to make sure that the horses or special animals are provided for. We can get into all that detail for you because I know the right questions to ask. The problem is most people get overwhelmed and they don't know how to fill out the paperwork, so they never do it. And then the pricing is really expensive because the attorney sits down and asks all those questions that I know how to ask already, so I can save the attorney a bunch of time and save you a bunch of money.
0: Again, we're talking about what you can do for your planning, not only for your retirement, but for your life right now, you know, even if you don't have an estate plan just yet, to get these documents that will take care of you if you have an accident, if you have a medical emergency. All these are necessary because, again, laws have been strictly enforced, privacy laws and others that will prevent anybody from just walking up and helping you, even though they may be your spouse or your child or something. You still have to have these documents in place for it to actually happen. So again, Jim will do those for you at a very, very low cost, and at that point also can start talking to you about a regular estate plan, whether you need a will or a trust and the like to have that in place, you know, I guess you might say the inevitable will happen at some point, to making sure that you and your heirs are covered and you make it as easy for them as possible after your own demise. You can call them and make that appointment at 800-278-2585, 800-278-2585, and to find out more by going to the website, mundellgroup.com. 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Well, there's a biography in there, references, a lot more about the financial planning end of retirement planning, questions he would ask you in this initial interview, which, again, he's going on with one of those today. Get that from mundellgroup.com or by calling 800-278-2585 or locally in Canal Fulton, 330-854-6555. So, again, you're probably going on with this will be the first real encounter that you're working on here? You ask those questions that you talk about in your introductory packet?
2: No, actually, today is going to be an interview with some folks that I met a while ago, cultivated the relationship. Normally when I meet somebody or somebody calls the office, the first thing I do is sit down about 10 minutes and ask them, hey, why'd you pick up the phone? What's going on? What are your concerns? And I get a full array of questions as to what their concerns are. And I start, I gather some basic information. You know, I want to know their name, about how old they are, get their address, their email address, their phone number, that sort of thing. So, and then I find out what their major concerns are. After that, we get them an introduction packet. We can either email it or mail it. I like the hard copy mail because it looks so much nicer. Mm-hmm. When we do email, we only do a fraction of what we put in the real packet. You know what I mean? But the mail packet is so much nicer. It's in color. Excuse me one second.
0: Yeah, you can't. Not everybody has a color printer that can reprint all that stuff.
2: Yeah, and so I like the hard copy. I like to mail it. I can even take it on the first appointment and deliver it. Inside of that packet, there's going to be references and educational pieces, but there's going to be a list of questions that I'm going to ask in the first interview that if you get it ahead of time, then you can start gathering information, if you will. Know what you should be thinking about. I think that's more important than even gathering the information, is knowing what you should be thinking about yourself. Mm-hmm. And then there's going to be what we call the color of money. Excuse my voice. I'm sorry. There's going to be the color of money risk analysis. We call it the COMRA, 11 questions. You're going to fill that out. You can do it on my website, by the way. You can get your own risk score at the website. Go up there at the top right-hand side. You don't need to log in. There's a login button. That's for folks that want to build their own, and we'll talk about this later, generational vault. In other words, a place you can gather all your financial information and so much more, and it's free even to non-clients, but we'll talk about that later. But right beside there is the risk score where you can do the COMRA and figure out how much risk you should be taking. But back to this packet, once you fill that out, then I come out and do the first interview and I just ask a bunch of questions. It takes me a couple weeks typically to put together the full financial plan. I come out and present that. It will look at all your insurances, Social Security, income, risk tolerance. The list goes on, so much more. Legal documents we talked about, how to avoid nursing homes and how to protect your assets. It's gonna do everything in that financial plan. I'm going to do all that for free. I'm not going to charge you for that. Been in business for 30 years. That's how I can afford to do that. And we'll talk about how I get paid another day, another time. But after that, then you're going to say, you know what, Jim? I like what you said. I understand what you said. I don't like what you said. I don't understand. And then we move on to the next best thing. Well, these folks I'm going out to meet with, I've met them a long time ago. But over time, they weren't ready to do anything yet. But they're at that stage. They're at the cusp of it now. So for somebody to think that they can walk out and meet a financial advisor and say, I'm going to do business with you today, that's probably not the most prudent thing to do. What you want to do is get to know them, meet them, talk with them, see, kick the tires, if you will. See if they know what they're talking about. See what they're licensed for. That's a major thing. And once you do all that stuff, then maybe you'll do some business with them. So I got to get out there and kind of do that first appointment, if you will. Mm-hmm. Make sure that things change all the time. I'll tell you one of the major things. I'm going to start doing a series on folks that have gotten divorced, folks that have lost a significant other. So you and I are going to start talking. You know, 2 years ago, we started talking about taxes before taxes were cool, right? It's like Barbara Mandrell.
0: Yes, uh-huh.
2: What'd she say?
0: Before country was cool.
2: Yeah, I was country before country was cool. Well, we were talking about. So what you should expect out of you, and I'll summarize this real quick. What you should expect out of your financial advisor, as Bob Lewis would say, is they should be helping you look around corners. In other words, Jim, tell me what's coming next. help me think, tell me what I should be looking out for so I can think about it, plan for it, and not act right away, so that when it does come, I'm prepared mentally that and psychologically that I know how to make my good decisions, so I don't have to try to do everything at one time. That's what a financial advisor should be doing.
0: And again, Jim Mundell does that every single day of the week, so why don't you find out more by giving him a call and requesting any information that you need. And if you want to get together with that appointment for that free retirement plan in writing, 800-278-2585. Tell him you heard him on WNIR, 800-278-2585. If you got any questions for Jim, talk to him about anything about retirement, about different retirement investments, the market, again, bouncing back and forth. A lot of people, I don't even know where it's going, except it seems to be doing fairly well. Is it really? Well, let's find out. 330-673-1234 or 800-669-4100, listening on WNIR.com. 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

0: 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On the right.
1: Checkmate, King 2. Checkmate, King 2. This is White Rook. This is White Rook. Over.
2: This is checkmate, King 2. Over.
1: This is White Rook.
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0: Sarge!
1: Checkmate King 2, this is White Rook, over.
2: This is Checkmate King 2, over.
1: This is White Rook, German patrol approaching Kansas, over.
2: This is Checkmate King 2, do not engage enemy. Repeat, do not engage enemy if possible. Stay to adjust artillery. I say again, stay to adjust artillery fire, over.
1: This is White Rook. We have a prisoner here with us in Kansas. Over.
6: It's a Combat Sunday. It's Memorial Day holiday weekend. Vic Morrow, Rick Jason in the classic war series from the 1960s. The very first episode that aired in 1962 as the show kicked off. And again, a classic episode that's called Forgotten Front. Now, in reality, of course, the show was shot on the back lot of the MGM Studios in Hollywood, and sometimes shot in the Hollywood Hills. The scene shot outside, we still had a lot of eucalyptus trees, and again, clearly unlike Northern Europe, especially obvious in the color episodes, relief had to be suspended just a bit as people were getting caught up in the stories of how these men were talking about the real-life men that actually fought their way through France between D-Day and the fall of Germany in 1945. The series was filmed in black and white for the first four years, and then the fifth year, they were shot in color. We average about $150,000 an episode for each episode of the show over the 5 years it was on the air, and that was a fairly expensive for a TV show in that day. But they wanted to be realistic, and they wanted the show to really reflect a lot of what was had really gone on for all those veterans who were watching it, who were only less than 20 years removed from their own experiences. In sports, in the fifth inning now, it's a scoreless game between Cleveland and Philadelphia in Philadelphia. And again, we're looking at games to get underway in Harrisburg, as the Akron Rubber Ducks are going to be playing apparently two games today between Akron and Harrisburg. Game postponed yesterday because, I believe, of rain. But today, the regularly scheduled game should start at 5 o'clock in the afternoon. At least that's what it says right here on our little schedule. Currently 66 degrees in Akron on WNIR. Let's get back to this program, which, as I mentioned before, was pre-recorded.
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6: 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Again, we're talking about retirement and about where you put your retirement monies. The market's always a big factor because so many people, when they get ready to retire, all their retirement funds are usually in some sort of 401k program, which is primarily invested in the stock market. Now, the market, well, it's not as strong as it was last year. It keeps bouncing back and forth. It actually had a pretty good month in April, but it's been very, very volatile this year because of international situations, again, maybe just the cycle of things as they go on. How do you tell your clients to react right now? I mean, when they're like, for example, under 401k, should they be taking money off the table and putting it aside, or is this a good opportunity to buy, or should they just kind of stand pat?
8: Well, I'm going to answer that directly, and I'm glad you called me on the carpet for that. I just got back from Minnesota, where I met with a bunch of folks that do what I do, top one percenters. When I say top one percenters, financial advisors in the country, and I just, without hopefully sounding arrogant, I'm in the top 1%. And so what we do is what's called a round table. We meet every so often and share ideas and talk about the markets, the economy, and that sort of thing. I think it's good that I think we all should still be coachable. I don't care what you're doing in your life, whether it be your work life, your relationships, your Christian life, whatever you're doing in your life, your marriage, that would be a great one. I think we should all stay coachable. And with that in mind, That's why I go meet with these other advisors. And we looked at the markets and the economy and all the things that are coming after it, whether it be the Iran situation, whether it be volatility in the markets. The list goes on, whether it be, I'll give you a good one, the tariff situation. There's always something, right, that's coming after the market or your money. And with that in mind, one of the things that we realized is when we actually looked at the numbers, you may be surprised, but the markets are extremely strong right now. Even though they've been a little squishy, squashy, up and down, whatever, they are actually, the returns are there. And we expect the next 1 to 2 years for those returns to stay strong in the markets themselves. Now, I will tell you that the international stocks and the S&P, those two things have done very well over the last 2 to 3 years. They've been a stronger pursuit. So if you have investments that you can do, I'm always a big advocate of taking off. See, you ask me a very specific question, and here is the opportunity. We were kind of light loaded at the top of the hour and kind of just chuckled and had a good time. But you asked me a specific question about the markets, and here's where the expertise really have the opportunity to come through. And with that in mind, we have portfolios. You would be amazed at some of the portfolios. I had a gentleman call me just the other day. So I'm going to finish answering your question about the markets. Should we take some gains? I think you should take some gains right now. Not because I think the markets are going to go down, because of a study done by Roger Ibbotson, who created Morningstar. Morningstar is an independent rating source that determines how well are your stocks, bonds, mutual funds, variable annuities, variable life insurance. How well are they really doing? And we can look at the, you know, how much risk you're assuming, what was the rate of return, the list goes on. What internal investments are doing well, which ones aren't, how much expenses. Got a lot we can, unpack out of these Morningstar reports. But Roger Ibbotson did a study some years back. And what we realized is most of the markets, if you're all in equities, all in stock market, all in stocks, and we look at 10 years or more that you've been invested, we realize that the markets, S&P, Dow Jones, Russell, NASDAQ, they've averaged about 10 to 12%. Do we have years where we have certain portfolios? And oh, by the way, I might have one that did in 2023, 80%. Did precious metals portfolio last year do over 40% after paying us? Yes. Do you have those bang up years? Yes. But over the long haul, when we look at the markets, we never want to expect more than 10 or 12. But we don't project that. We just say that's what they did. So with that in mind, it's time to take some of those gains off the table and lock them in. Why? Because number one, the study about Roger Ibbotson, what we realized is that the average consumer doesn't put all their money in equities or stocks. So they typically, when we did the study, they would typically earn between 6 and 9%. But we realize that the average consumer has only earned about 3.2 to 4%. Why is that? Because they tend to work off of emotion. Most people work off of emotion. So when the market's up, they want to buy. So they buy when it's expensive. It'd be like you with Mustangs, because I know you love Mustangs, because you talked about them earlier in the day, right? And so you would go out and buy a Mustang when it's the most expensive. But then whenever the value drops on them, you're like getting scared because you got so much money invested, and you sell it when it's very low. That's why the average consumer never wins in the stock market. I can't tell you how many times I've heard somebody say to me, you know, Jim, my neighbor, he's done really well, or my coworker's done really well in the market, or my family member has done great in the stock market, but me, I never seem to win. Well, that's because you're working off of emotion. Take the emotion out of it. Stop buying when the market's high. Start buying when it's at a discount. And start locking in your gains when it's high. Now's the time to take some gains off the table. Mm-hmm. And I will tell you, there are a lot of annuities out there as well that we could take some gains out of. And when we talk about gains, we don't just mean stock market gains. I'll bet you're surprised I say that. When we talk about gains, we don't just mean stock market gains. We should take advantage of tax gains. That would be something that we could talk about. Why would I not change some retirement dollars that I know I'm going to pay more taxes in the future or be forced to take money out, required minimum distributions? Why not start chipping at that tax bill now while it's on the table as well? So we can take advantage of some tax advantages as well as market gains.
6: Again, something to find out about. If you'd like to find out more, give Jim Mundell a call at the Mundell Group, 800-278-2585, over there in Canal Fulton, 800-278-2585, and have him talk to him about that, ask him questions, and again, see what he can do to maximize what you have there in your investments to make sure they're making as much as they possibly can, and you're minimizing as much risk as you possibly can. And these strategies are time-proven, and again, they're not exotic or weird. I mean, they're things that people do all the time, and you just need somebody sometimes to let you know that it's time for you to get involved in some of these strategies. And you still talked about, again, we're talking about taxes and what to do with the tax money. Talked about, again, annuities. So many annuities, they've changed over the years. And so many folks who have older annuities, they may be functioning just fine as they consider it right now, but some of the new annuities have features, just like the new cars. They have features that weren't available in the market 4 or 5 years ago and that could be advantageous for you to look at some of those and think about making some switches.
8: You may have annuities that are still in surrender charges, and you may have only had them 3 or 4 years, and you think, hey, this annuity is on a 10-year chassis, maybe. In other words, back-end surrender charges. If I do anything, I'm going to pay a penalty. What a lot of folks don't realize is that there's moving parts within those annuities. And first of all, the main thing is knowing that many of them will offer you a lifetime income, where in the old days, to get a lifetime income like a pension, you had to give up the principal. In other words, you had to lock it up. You don't have to do that anymore. So you could be guaranteed lifetime income and still have access to the principal. A lot of folks have an income rider. In other words, it's designed for a monthly check or quarterly or semi-annually or annually, however you want it. And you're taking income from it. But what they don't know is, even though they turned on the income rider, we have the ability with many of them to move them to another company, make up the penalties or surrender charges, and pay them a higher income without. Now, we got a lot of caveats right there.
6: Mm-hmm.
8: So, number one, we have the ability to move it, which you didn't used to have to do, have the ability.
6: Mm-hmm.
8: Number two, we can increase your income over and above whatever you're receiving now. You may... And number three, you may still have a surrender charge. We can typically make that up depending on what it is. And number four, have not tie up the principal either. So you got a lot of caveats moving there, a lot of moving parts. I will be honest with you. Most insurance agents, that's who helps you set up an account like an annuity, because they are... All an annuity is, it's a contract with a life insurance company. You loan them your money, and they contractually agree to do something for you in return. For somebody to set that account up for you, they have to be a licensed insurance agent. It's not life insurance. I'm going to say it again. It is not life insurance. It's just with a life insurance company. We know from the 1929 era that when banks wouldn't give you money, when the market was in decay, that most people used their cash value, life insurance, and annuities to get money. So with that in mind, all these caveats, there are a lot of moving parts. They're very complex today. I have 1,600 companies doing business, and I'm just going to say in Ohio, every state has a different amount.

0: We want to create it to pass on to our heirs. We have it. So these are the kind of investments that most advisors, agents are missing out on, and most consumers.
1: 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He's willing to speak with you at 330-673-1234. Hi, Mr. Sunday, Bob Lewis.
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6: Now, let's return to Retirement Strategies with your host, Jim Mundell, a show designed to prepare you for a more comfortable retirement.
1: And again, you can talk to Jim at 330-673-1234. He's eagerly waiting to speak with you about your questions about retirement. We talked about taxes. And again, taxes are going to be with us all the way until you pass away, because nothing is more certain than death and taxes. While the tax structure may change a little bit when you're retired, they're still going to be out there with their trying to get their hands into your pocket. So what are some of the things that you do for people that help try to minimize the tax break they're going to have even when they're in retirement?
0: Well, one of the things we've been doing is, even if you're in the RMD stage, required minimum distribution, some people still fall under the grandfather rule. They already started them at 70.5. Some folks fall under the rule of 73, and some folks will fall under the rule of 75. But even if you're prior to that, the required minimum distribution age, in other words, when you're forced to take some money out of your RMD or out of your retirement accounts, we may either do Roth conversions. We may have you just withdraw some money depending on your tax bracket, which we can calculate for you. You don't have to know how to do any of this. All you have to do is pick up the phone, call my office, get that free introduction packet, have it emailed or mailed to you, and we'll get the ball rolling on helping you convert things into after-tax money. If you are younger, one of the great things that people are missing out on is maybe lower the amount that you're putting into your 401k, which is an upfront tax deduction, and creating that tax problem for down the road, which taxes are only going to go up. And we'll take this call here in a second. But with that in mind, what we've been doing is I use IUL, Index Universal Life Insurance, mm-hmm. overfund it, and that way I can, number one, have the money grow tax-deferred, and I get to take income out tax-free, not just for me, but for my spouse. And if I die, it gives a tax-free death benefit. It amazes me that my wife has heard me and watched me and worked with me for 30 years, mm-hmm. and she still asks questions that... So she's the average consumer, my mm-hmm. wife is, mm-hmm. because I'll tell her something and she'll forget it over time. And I said, the first thing I want you to do is something happens to me. We have a business succession plan and you're going to continue to get an income from our practices. However, with that in mind, I do carry a lot of life insurance still today, not because I have debt. Because, number one, I want tax-free income in retirement. And number two, if I die, it leaves a tax-free death benefit to my family.

0: family. Well, my wife did not know that life insurance is tax-free to her. Mm-hmm. So we can do tax planning either through Roth conversions, how we invest money, and or life insurance. There's a lot of tax planning that can be done that so many people, and including financial advisors, are missing out on. Let's take a call.
1: You're on WNIR with Jim Mundell. Go ahead, please.
2: Hello, gentlemen.
0: How you doing today? Appreciate you calling in.
2: I'm well. How are you?
0: Doing great. And again, I thank you for the call. You know, some days we get a lot of calls. Some days we don't get any. And I encourage everybody, because if somebody's thinking about a question, you can bet that somebody else is thinking of the same question or concern. So it doesn't always have to be a direct question. It could just be a concern. But shoot, what do you got?
2: Well, I wanted to get some information, how to get in touch with you. Off the top of your head, I have a. I'll give you a quick scenario.
0: Good.
2: My wife and I are nearing retirement age. I'm a little closer than her.
0: Okay.
2: I believe our debt to income ratio is very good. House paid off, cars paid off. What we have coming in is you know, we're using. I mean, we have money market accounts, but we're looking for some other better ideas.
0: Yeah.
2: And how would you help us?
0: I would, and I've said this, if you've ever listened to the show before, so I'm going to sound like a broken record, so I apologize for that. So, with that in mind, what I would do, the first thing I think about for myself, my wife and I, and every family I meet with, is the first thing I do is make sure you have enough emergency funds. In other words, short-term cash in a local bank. It could be checking, savings, money market, CDs. I get it's
2: right.
0: Some of them aren't earning a whole lot. Go with your comfort level. The amount to get money out of a CD, I had a gentleman, a listener, client, call me this past week, and he was sitting with his banker when he called me, and I answered the phone. And he said, hey, I've got a CD coming due. Should I renew it for the, you know, the 5 months, the 9 months, what should I do? And I said, well, I want to make sure you're comfortable with what you have in savings and this and that. He said, I feel like I am. He goes, but Jim, I just looked at the penalty on the CD, and it's like 1 month of interest. Or normally it's either, depending on the length of the CD, it could be as short as 3 months of interest or a maximum of 1 year of interest. Well, with the rates they're paying, that's almost no penalty at all. So I said, just go ahead, and I gave him my advice on which one to choose. But with that in mind, I want to make sure you have emergency funds. Once we do that, then we can start looking at what is the purpose of the money? Is it retirement money or is it non-retirement money? Is it long-term money or money that I might need in the near future to get access to? Retirement money is naturally long-term money. Why? Because of the taxes. So if it's IRA, 401k, 457, 403b, these are all retirement accounts, and there's many more. If it's long-term money, because you're never going to take it as a lump sum because of the taxes, then we can put it in a long-term position. But if it's shorter-term money, non-retirement money that you may need access to, then we don't want to put it in a long-term position. And then we want to diversify amongst the four pillars of the U.S. economy: banks, insurance companies, the government, and Wall Street. The more pillars we can get you into, the safer you're going to be. So my point is, you're probably saving more in your lifetime, and I only got about 2 minutes, so I'm going to kind of run this down and give you a chance to respond. But the bottom line is what we want to do is have a plan in place in writing, diversify you amongst the four pillars, and make sure you can get to money when you need it most without a tax or penalty consequence. That's what I do. I put it all in writing. We don't try to do everything at one time. We pick apart a little bit at a time and make moderate changes as you move forward. Don't try to do everything at one time. Call my office, 800. Go ahead. Bob will give this at the end of the show here in a minute.
2: All I was going to say.
0: Any more questions?
2: We're sitting down with our first financial advisor tomorrow.
0: Okay.
2: It's through our bank where we have our savings and our money markets right now. Just starting out, We're gathering information. I want to know how to get a hold of you. So yeah,
0: we'll give that call and get a free introduction packet. But do me a favor. Don't tell any other advisors that you're talking to other advisors. They don't want your they don't want competition. I don't care about that. But I told a lady this past week, if you're talking
1: again, the number to call is 800-278-2585 for Jim Mundell here on WNIR Kent Akron.
3: This show is paid for by the Mundell Group and is not intended to give specific advice or recommendations concerning legal, tax, or securities matters, and therefore are not licensed to do so in these areas. The information is for discussion purposes only.
4: From ABC News, I'm Mike Dubusky. The United States and Iran appear to be inching closer to a deal to temporarily halt the fighting in the Middle East. Secretary of State Marco Rubio saying this while on a trip to India today.
5: Suffice it to say that some progress has been made, significant progress, although not final progress has been made.
4: An official telling reporters today that a peace agreement would include a broad commitment from Iran to negotiate a removal of their stockpile of enriched uranium. But questions remain about how to dispose of that material. In exchange, the U.S. would cancel its blockade in the Strait of Hormuz. Officials stress that none of this is final yet, and even then, ABC's Alex Perchet says not all players are happy.
6: Big concerns over an Iran deal from Israel. A source familiar with the situation tells ABC News that there is serious concern and disappointment because Israel says it signals to Iran they can use the Strait of Hormuz as a weapon. Netanyahu is scheduled to hold a security meeting with his defense officials later today.
4: Back in Washington, the Trump administration is facing bipartisan pushback to its so-called anti-weaponization fund. The $1.8 billion store of taxpayer money is intended to finance payouts to those who claim to have been victimized by the government, including January 6th rioters. Republican Representative Brian Fitzpatrick is introducing legislation to stop the DOJ from creating the fund. He tells ABC's This Week he's been pushing for more Republican support.
7: A lot of them tell me they support it. We'll see how many actually, you know, join us in the effort by putting pen to paper and putting their name on it.
4: Fitzpatrick is putting the bill forward alongside Democrat Tom Suozzi. And in Garden Grove, California.
8: This is completely new to us in Orange County. And so that's why we want to make sure that public safety is the number one goal.
4: Orange County Supervisor Janet Nguyen updating the public about a giant tank of chemicals that's at risk of exploding. 50,000 people there are under evacuation orders. You're listening to ABC News.
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4: Health authorities in the Democratic Republic of the Congo and Uganda are now warning of the threat from Ebola and how it stretches to 10 other countries in Africa. Those countries include Ethiopia, Kenya, Rwanda, and Zambia, all of which are under increased risk because of cross-border population movement. Suspected cases of Ebola in the DRC have topped 900 now. Authorities have identified 21-year-old Maryland resident Nazir Best as the suspect in last night's shooting outside of the White House. ABC's Selena Wang was there when it happened.
11: Let's go.
12: 91, respond for a shooting.
13: The Secret Service telling ABC News a man approached a security checkpoint just outside the White House, took a gun out of a bag, and fired shots at officers. I was there preparing to go live when I heard dozens of shots fired.
14: It's close, only for the two sides to remain far apart.
13: The shots ringing out shortly after 6 p.m., my crew and I quickly ducking for cover.
4: Best was shot and killed. A bystander was wounded by gunfire. Right now, 33 cars are lapping the Brickyard for the Indianapolis 500. Indiana resident Bill Prenier has attended the race five times.
11: The entire state comes together in one place for this whole race. It's the greatest spectacle in racing. Right here is the center of the universe in May.
4: I'm Mike Dubusky, ABC News.
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0: You, get up. You, come on, get up here.
1: Huh?
0: I said get up here, fast. Move, come on.
1: Hey,
2: listen to me. There's a crowd patrol outside. If they find us, you'll finish them.
3: What can I do?
0: Just get up.
3: I'll be here.
0: Patrol.
3: There's nothing I can do about the patrol.
2: Listen, you tell them that this house is mine. They can't come in here. You just tell them that you're an engineer. You're deactivating these mines.
3: But I know nothing about mines. They'll never believe this.
2: Well, they better believe it.
3: But they won't. They'll shoot me.
0: I can't see them no more. They went around front.
2: Right, get out there and don't make any mistakes.
3: No. I'll try, but...
0: All right. Move.
4: Hey! Weißt du, das Haus und das Geländer hier sind stark kontaminiert.
5: Dein Mann.
4: Seit langer Zeit. Wo hast du denn gesteckt?
5: Was denn du hier?
4: Ich habe den Auftrag, die Minen zu entschärfen.
5: 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Warum?
3: Als Vorbereitung unseres Vorstoßes gegen die Amerikaner.
4: Wir haben gehört, dass eine amerikanische Patrouille gegeben.
6: It was during the Vietnam conflict. A bunch of soldiers had been on a long hike. They arrived in a town called Saigon. And the next day, being Sunday, several of the boys went to church. After the chaplain read the prayer, the text was taken up. Those of the boys who had prayer books took them out. But one boy had only a deck of cards, so he spread them out. The sergeant in charge of the boys saw the cards and said, "Soldier, put away those cards." And after the service was over, the soldier was taken prisoner and brought before the provost marshal. The marshal said, "Sergeant, why have you brought this man here?" "For playing cards in church, sir." "And what have you to say for yourself, son?" "Much, sir," the soldier replied. The marshal said, "I hope so, for if not, I shall punish you severely." "You see, sir, I've been on the march for 6 days, and I had neither Bible nor prayer book. But I hope to satisfy you, sir, with the purity of my intentions. You see, sir, when I look at the ace, it reminds me there is but one God. And when I see the deuce, it reminds me that the Bible is divided into two parts, the Old and the New Testaments. And when I see the tray, I think of the Father, the Son, and the Holy Ghost. And when I see the four, I think of the four evangelists who preached the gospel. They were Matthew, Mark, Luke, and John. And when I see the five, it reminds me of the five wise virgins who trimmed their lamps. There was 10 of them. 5 were wise and were saved. 5 were foolish and were shut out. And when I see the 6, it reminds me that in 6 days God made this great heaven and earth. And when I see the 7, it reminds me that on the 7th day God rested. And when I see the 8, I think of the 8 righteous persons God saved when he destroyed this earth. There was Noah, his wife, and their 3 sons, and their wives. And when I see the 9, I think of the lepers our Savior cleansed. And 9 of the 10 didn't even thank him. And when I see the king, it reminds me once again, there is but one king of heaven, God Almighty. And when I see the queen, I think of the Blessed Virgin Mary, who is queen of heaven. And the jack or knave is the devil. And when I count the number of spots on a deck of cards, I find 365, the number of days in a year. There are 52 cards, the number of weeks in a year. There are 13 tricks, the number of weeks in a quarter. And there are 4 suits, the number of weeks in a month. There's 12 picture cards, the number of months in a year. So you see, sir, my deck of cards served me as a Bible, almanac, and prayer book. And friends, this story is true because my son was that soldier.
7: Music for Memorial Day, Red Sobine, in an updated version of the classic Tex Ritter song, Deck of Cards. Put forth through the about 20 years later for the Vietnam War. Red Sobine, of course, best known for his great songs about truck drivers. like the very famous Phantom 309, one of my favorite truck driver songs of all time. But that was a pretty good song, too. Again, Memorial Day 2026, as we celebrate the real meaning of the day here on WNIR. I'm Mr. Sunday, Bob Lewis. Open lines now till 7 o'clock, so let her rip, 330-673-1234, 800-669-4100. It was said earlier in the program after one of the other song tributes talked about mentioning the name of your lost loved ones in service of our country, that keeping the name alive just by speaking it is a way to ensure them a bit of immortality. So if you'd just like to call up and just mention the names of those who are close to you or that you knew or that you loved that passed away in service of the country, no matter when it was, you don't have to tell us a lot about them or who they were or what their relationship to you was. Just speak their name here on the radio and keep that legacy going. 66 degrees currently in Akron. It's going to be a wet and kind of cloudy day today. Not much for a holiday weekend, but tomorrow it should make up for that. We're looking for some good times tomorrow, but today, though, rain, thunderstorms are likely, a high of only 72, showers, thunderstorms overnight, low down to about 59 degrees now. But for tomorrow, it'll be foggy before 8 o'clock, but by the time the parades start, it should be just becoming mostly sunny, high about 77 earlier in the day. And again, as the afternoon goes on, more and more sunshine. So the parades may have been to cloudy skies, but there's going to be no rain tomorrow. So everything should go off as people want it to. Tomorrow night, cloudy, low about 53. Gets better for the rest of the week. Tuesday, high of 84. Wednesday, high of 83. Thursday, high of 76. Friday, high of 75. Sunny all those days, including next Saturday, with a high of 74. So it's going to be a great week. As we mentioned earlier, if you had elected to take this week as a whole week of vacation, boy, you made a smart choice. Anyway, 63 degrees in Youngstown, 64 in Cleveland, and 66 at the Akron Fulton Airport downtown. In Philadelphia, sixth inning, the Guardians are leading the Phillies 2-0. The Rubber Ducks were beginning their way at 5 o'clock in Pennsylvania today, right? Is that the best place where they are? Show me where they are, buddy. Okay, Harrisburg. I believe that's in Pennsylvania, last time I heard. And, of course, let's see, the Cleveland Monsters are getting underway this hour at the Rocket Arena. They are playing for the Calder Cup in the American Hockey League against Toronto. The game is now, series is now tied, two games all, and it's going to be a good game today. 3 o'clock, and they're at home. So you're getting underway right now on the ice, as they say. So we'll try to keep you posted on that as much as you can. Can't do much about the Indy 500. Everything is under a paywall, so I can't get at the information. And what I can't get at, I can't understand a word of it. So, it is what it is. 330-673-1234, 800-669-4100. Our classic TV show of the week, the very first episode of Combat, from 1962, one of the best of those TV series about World War II that were prevalent back in the 1960s, when much of the World War II generation was still around to see them. Vic Morrow was the star of this. Vic Morrow started out in his career in Hollywood as playing a teenage punk, a delinquent, in the classic film Blackboard Jungle in 1955. By the time he was doing Combat, he got an Emmy nomination for outstanding performance by an actor in a series. After that, films included King Creole with Elvis from 1958, God's Little Acre, also in that same year, Dirty Mary and Crazy Larry in 1974, the classic Bad News Bear in 1976, and he was working up until 1983 during the filming of Twilight Zone, the movie, when he and two child actors were killed in a freak helicopter crash on the set. Again, a very, very tragic incident that occurred. They decided to make a movie based on three of the Twilight Zone segments that have been part of the classic Twilight Zone series in the 1960s. One of them, I guess, included the guy in the wing on the airplane, the William Shatner one. And again, the segment here was directed by John Landis. He was playing the role of a man who was taken back in time and placed in situations where he'd be persecuted as a victim. In the one scene, he was about to be lynched. He was becoming a Vietnamese man about to be killed by U.S. soldiers in the scene in which he perished. Him and two other child actors, both playing Vietnamese children. 1982, July 23rd, were filming in California, called in a place called Indian Dunes, that is near Santa Clarita, California. This was the Vietnam sequence. They were attempting to escape out of a deserted Vietnamese village from a pursuing U.S. Army helicopter. So they're on the ground now, mind you, and they're running. The helicopter is about 24 feet above them when a fireball from a pyrotechnic explosion special effect machine reportedly damaged the helicopter rotor and caused the tail rotors to separate from the aircraft. That means the helicopter then crashed on top of the three actors, killing all of them instantly. They were all either decapitated, as Vic Morrow and the one child was, or mutilated by the rotor blades. The other child was crushed by the helicopter skid when it fell on them. Oh, very, very, very, very bad. Very tragic. His family sued several people for negligence and wrongful death. They received an out-of-court settlement of about $850,000 from Warner Brothers. John Landis and four other defendants, including the helicopter pilot, were charged with involuntary manslaughter, but were acquitted after a 10-month trial. The parents of the two child actors also sued and settled out of court for $2 million each. So, again, a tragic end to a fine, fine actor who does a great, great job in this show that simply was called Combat. He wanted to be a lawyer at one time. He was studying law in college when he started doing bilingual performances of plays in both Spanish and in English, plays from Shakespeare and Molière. He attracted attention in a touring production of A Streetcar Named Desire, in his first movie, The Blackboard Jungle. They signed a contract with MGM in 1955, and many of the little roles were still kind of switchblade parts, as he called them. So he left MGM in 1956, saying he didn't want to be typecast that early in his career. After that, he was in movies like Tribute to a Bad Man, and then came on television with shows like Alfred Hitchcock, Magnum P.I., Telephone Time, Richard Diamond, across his career, and supporting roles in Men in War, Hell's 5 Hours, and again, we talked a little earlier about God's Little Acre. So, again, Vic Morrow ultimately cast as the sergeant in the series Combat to be a co-star, if you will, or not an equal star, not so much a co-star, but an equal star with Rick Jason, who played the lieutenant in Combat. And the idea was that every other week, they would have a episode focusing either on the lieutenant, played by Rick Jason, Lieutenant Handley, or on the sergeant, played by Vic Morrow. And they alternated back and forth pretty regularly during the time the series was on the air. Something not unusual for ABC to do. They did that with the Maverick series. Ended up having three actors playing different Maverick brothers, including James Garner. And they would just, again, same thing, alternate different actors with different plots every other week or so. And essentially, that was kind of great for the actor because it gave him, if you will, a week off in between takes of his actual roles in the series. Even though he was being paid for the entire series, he only worked every other or every 3 weeks. So that was a pretty good deal back in those days. I don't think they would do that anymore. I think when they sign somebody, they want their money's worth, right? 330-673-1234. Again, we can talk to anything about anything you want to talk about today. Talk about Memorial Day, what you do for the day today, what you do with your family, what it means to you, Memorial Day. Again, it's a day set aside. We kind of drifted away from the real meaning of Memorial Day the last few years. It's not really a day to remember all our deceased. It's a day to remember specifically those who died in the war or in other service for the country. So it is a day for military personnel's passing. Veterans Day in November is a day to salute all veterans. And again, 4th of July is a day just to celebrate America's birthday. This is, of course, Memorial Day and the 250th year of the United States, which should get a lot more celebration than it's getting out there. Why are people getting all excited about the 250th anniversary of America? They got all torqued up when it was 1976. They were all mad about that one, and this one is like, hoo-ha. I can't find a whole lot of people even talking about it. Why not? 330-673-1234. Give us a call on WNIR. Once again, I'm Mr. Sunday, Bob Lewis.
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7: Indeed. Once again, 66 degrees in town with a kind of a rainy, kind of damp Memorial Day Sunday. But it'll be better tomorrow, as we keep telling you. And we keep crossing our fingers and hoping that with concern or whatever, respect or something like that. Today, of course, tomorrow is Memorial Day. Big holiday, big deal for all of us here in the United States. Today was discovered and set back in 1865 when they established the first national cemeteries. It's also considered the unofficial start of summer. It's also, among other things, a couple of other days. It is the Tap Dance Day. It's the birthday of Bill Bojangles Robinson, King of the Tap Dancers, who was born in 1878. Idealized, if you will, in a song called Mr. Bojangles back in the 1970s. It's also Wine Day, a day where you can complain about anything. So give us a call. No, not that kind of wine. Real wine. In moderation, they say wine is able to fight heart disease, help with high cholesterol, diabetes, stroke, reduce the risk of some cancers, and even fight depression. That's what it's said to be. Doctors say shouldn't drink anything ever. A bunch of teetotalers, they don't know anything. Anyhow, red wines, they say, are healthier than white wines, which is kind of sad because I don't like red wine. Whether it's expensive or cheap, you're supposed to celebrate wine today. So have a glass of wine today if it comes your way, right? That's I really don't like wine. I mean, I really try hard to, like wine because my wife loves wine. And, you know, I mean, I don't mean jug wine. I mean, she likes wine. And I like to, you know, like to share it with her and have something we can share together. But over the, you know, 40-some-odd years, I kind of realized that I really don't like wine. The white and the red, I mean, every once in a while I can have some, but especially red wine to me just tastes like vinegar. And they're, of course, extolling all the virtues of, oh, look at its legs, and look at its thighs, and its lips, and its, you know, its color, and all blah, blah, blah. And I just kind of like, give me a beer. Now, beer I can talk about for days and enjoy different kinds of beer, but, you know, wine, not so much. Well, happy birthday today to Sir Ian McKellen. He's 87 years old today. The Hobbit films, remember those? The Lord of the Rings trilogy, X-Men, and more coming up. Avengers Doomsday, set for release this year. He's still working hard. Ian McKellen, 87 years old. Happy birthday today also to Frank Oz. Frank Oz is 82. He was born in England. He was a Muppeteer. The hands behind Miss Piggy, Bert and Grover, Cookie Monster, and more. He directed movies like The Little Shop of Horrors. He was the voice of Yoda in the Star Trek films. And once again, another Blues Brothers referral today. If you remember the first Blues Brothers movie, he was the guy who gives Jake all his stuff back when Jake gets out of prison in that first couple of scenes of the Blues Brothers movies. Wild stuff. Klaus Meine, the rock singer from Scorpions, Rock You Like a Hurricane, is 78 years old today. How can rock and roll, how can people get old in rock and roll? That's not fair. Mike Myers, 63 years old, from Canada. He's a guy from Austin Powers, remember that? He was on Saturday Night Live for a bunch of years. He also is the voice of Shrek. And a new movie, a new version of Shrek is coming out, Shrek 5. It'll be coming out next year. I just have the first two Shreks at home. I don't Shrek no more than that. I guess that's the way it goes sometime. Actress Octavia Spencer from The Hidden Figures is 54 years old today. And let's see, Cillian Murphy, the Irish movie actor from Oppenheimer, The Dark Knight Rises. Again, she is 50 years old this very day. And Molly Sims, the actress from Las Vegas, the TV show back in 2008, TV show. She was on The View for some time, House of Style host. She is 53 years old today. And actually, back in this day in 1977, Star Wars, the original Star Wars Episode IV, A New Hope, began its debut. And it came out with Mark Hamill, Carrie Fisher, and Harrison Ford. It's kind of interesting, but again, because Star Wars in that first incarnation, obviously there's another new movie for Star Wars on right now that has been introduced, which, again, a lot of people aren't too excited about this new movie, but that has been put out now. So, again, this day in show business, some interesting things are happening around there. 330-673-1234, 800-669-4100. And let's see it. We talked some earlier about, again, what's going on in our area. We'll run down that really long list of events of our town in the 6 o'clock hour. So if you missed that in the noon hour, we'll read it down again in 6 o'clock hour so you can get some idea of what's going on possibly in your neighborhood. So we'll get that for you later on this afternoon. Let's see, what else has been on the table today? Again, checking that Guardians game out there in Philadelphia. Let's see, it has moved over here in my little tab. Seventh inning, it is still the Guardians 2 and the Phillies nothing. Cavaliers tomorrow night, do or be dead. They have been losing to the New York Knicks. They lead the series 3-0. And tomorrow night, they're going to take on the New York Knicks at home. And really, more than a do or die. It's really got to do like 2 and 3 of this if you want to survive. And that'll be, of course, tomorrow night. And with the game, again, once again, back in New York on Wednesday, as they say, I would assume they just say if needed. Let's see, if the New York leads us 4-0. In this is game 4. If we lose in the best of 7 series, I guess we do have a possible chance to come back again, but it would be really, really dim. So once more, hope the Cavaliers can kind of pull that off. It's been a very, very interesting series, a rough series for the Cavaliers this time around. They really they have been struggling against the New York team, although they've been coming kind of close, but they just can't seem to be pushing it over the top there. Right now, though, the Cleveland Monsters of the American Hockey League, the game now for its, again, their next playoff game, the third playoff game, or is it the fourth playoff game? Anyhow, the American Hockey League Calder Cup Series playing the Toronto Marlies. They are leading this game 1-0, and that is going on now in the first period, and that is at the Rocket Arena downtown Cleveland. So far the series is tied, I believe, 2-2, so it'll be nice to see the Monsters come up a game on that one. Let's see, what else I have on my list here. Well, this is kind of interesting. I found this intriguing. Not a lot of people knew about this at all. And not a lot of people really care, because honestly, how much do you really care about your license plates on your car? Most people don't give them a second thought, other than how expensive they are when they have to buy the renewal stickers every single year, right? I mean, really, no people really care about that. Here in Ohio, we recently got a new design of license plate. It's called Beautiful Ohio, and it really is a very interesting plate, all kinds of pictures on it, little airplanes flying around, little houses and trees, and it was supposedly designed by the governor's wife, Fran DeWine, and a real contrast to the prior plate, which was basically so plain, it was just essentially, numbers on a white background with a little Ohio somewhere in the corner. So this has the slogan for the Ohio plate, birthplace of aviation, because the Wright brothers were born in Dayton, Ohio. In all our years of having license plates in Ohio, we've never had the Buckeye State on a license plate. That was supposedly our longtime slogan here in Ohio, the Buckeye State. Never appeared on a license plate. In fact, for many, many years, and I kind of know this because I started collecting license plates when I was just a kid. It's going back to the years when every single year you had to buy a whole new set of metal license plates. And you had to take the old ones off, put the new ones on. I got license plates going back to 1958. And those were white letters on a blue background. And prior to that, the Ohio license plate were pretty simple affairs. You had letters and, on a background of some sort. They were made out of pressed metal and steel. And the colors were supposedly, at the time, I understand, they were rotated the colors of the various state universities, and we just rotate through that. You'd have a white on blue, you'd have white on maroon, white on green, you would have the ones I like the best were, I guess were for Kent State. They were the blue letters on a gold background, and they would just keep cycling through that, and the only other words on the plate were Ohio, a little small dot, and then the year. It would be 1953, 1954, and they would alternate the position of Ohio in the year so that cops, even though they couldn't see the color, could know if you had an out-of-date plate on. So some years it would be Ohio, 1965, then it would be 1966 Ohio, and that really went on for the longest time until the mid-1960s, and again, you had to replace your plates and take them on and off, and all the plates came due at the same time for everybody. I think it coincided with tax time, April 15th. So basically, from the beginning of the year till April, you had to go out and buy your new set of plates. You had to go and buy them at the Bureau of Motor Vehicles. They didn't mail them to you back then. You had to stand in line, pay your money, get your plates, then come back home. And, April had, it could be very, very nasty weather in April. You had to sit out there in the cold and the snow and take your old plates off, which even back in those days, everything rusted pretty quickly, even though it's just a year. And getting the old plates off was always a real pain in the ass because the bolts all rusted shut. And it was real, really, really sucked. But they made you do that every single year here in Ohio for all those many years. Getting sometime in the 1960s, maybe about 1967, they decided to drop the 19 in front of the year. So the plates from that point on just said Ohio 67. In Ohio, 68, Ohio, 69. Actually, in 1969, something happened. I can't remember what it was. They were white letters. They were blue letters on a white background. Those were the plates in 1968. And Apparently, they didn't want to issue new plates for the 69 model year because there was a recession or something, and that was the first year we ever had a sticker instead of a new license plate. They did that just once, okay, in 1969. 1970, went back to having new plates again. I think there were 70 plates were red letters on a white background or whatever. You know, and they went on. 71 was back to being blue letters on a gold background, if I recall. 72, I can't remember that either, but again, those are back to every year, got a new plate, and that keep going on and on and on. And 1974, we had another seismic change. 1974, Ohio decided, under the Governor the Gilligan administration, and what was his first name? I can't remember his first name. He was the guy that saw UFOs on the White House, on the State House lawn. Governor Gilligan did. Anyway, apparently when he saw the UFO, he was inspired for the first time to put a slogan on Ohio license plates. So would you think he put on something like the Buckeye State? No. He put on the slogan on all our license plates, right across the top, seatbelts fastened with a question mark, as in seatbelts fastened? And that was your 1974 license plate, white with blue letters, with a stupid-ass logo on it that you had to put on your car. And that's when I decided also, again, to go with the stickers. Another 1900 next year, after that, 1975, you didn't have a new plate, you just got a little sticker that went in the corner of your existing plate. So you had at least 2 years of seatbelts fastened on your car. 1976, the bicentennial year came around, and they, with the new administration, they dumped the stupid slogan and went back to really plain plates. This time, I think those two were white letters on a red No, they were red letters on a white background, and because now they had to be reflective. That's right. And again, that was the beginning of having multi-year plates, more than just 1 year. You just kept those plates for a bunch of years. I remember that. Keeping those for a bunch of years, and then we had another issue of plates. I think they were blue letters on a white background, and again, we kept those for a bunch of years. And the renewable plate, instead of taking your plates off every year, the little sticker thing came on, which made a lot of people very happy. And they also, around that time, changed the expiration date of the plates from universally one day in April to your birthday. So all throughout the year, plates are becoming due for renewal, and whenever your birthday was is when you had to get the renewal, and you could do it by mail. A lot easier, you know, back then, and when they made those changes. And I think when we had the Ohio Bicentennial, which I forget what year that was, they came out with the first of these colorful plates that were being made possible by newer technology in license plate industry. A lot of states around us who were having, again, very, very colorful plates with all kinds of pictures and things on them. So our first colorful plate was the Bicentennial plate, and I liked that one a lot. In fact, we got those. I kept those on the car virtually until these new plates came out, 4 or 5 years ago. Those were nice. But in the meantime, you know, other plates were coming out, but you didn't have to get them if you didn't want them. If you didn't want to pay, you had to pay extra money. When they changed the plate design then, you had to pay extra money for a new plate. So unless you were buying a car that didn't have plates or had to get new plates for some reason, most people kept their old plates and just kept putting them stickers on there, which, again, was most convenient. Let's see. But 6 years ago is this July that they eliminated the need for a front license plate in Ohio, joining all the states around us, Pennsylvania, Michigan, Kentucky, West Virginia, Indiana, and many other states all through the South that in the West that only have one license plate. And so that was a big deal. Any car you see that was sold after 2020 has no front license plate. A lot of the people like me went and took their front license plates off and took off the damn license plate bracket. And then the little holes that were left, you could buy for $25. You could buy little plugs that were painted to match your car, pop them right in. Never even knew that you had a front license plate. But a lot of other folks just kept their plates on. I still see those cars coming around with any older cars that still have the front license plate. As long as you don't replace your plates, just keep putting the sticker on them, you don't have to take the front license plate off. But if you were to replace your plates for some reason, or sell the car and somebody has to buy it, they have to buy new plates, they got to buy the new, it's called the Beautiful Ohio Plate, what we have now. The ones designed by Fran DeWine with the little plane on it and all that kind of stuff. And it's called Beautiful Ohio. Well, now, I didn't realize this because most people don't give a rat's ass about your license plate. But apparently there are a lot of people out there who really don't like the beautiful Ohio plates. They feel that they're too fancy. They feel that they clash with the color of their car, apparently. And they wanted an option. Well, Ohio now, the Bureau of Motor Vehicles, is going to come out with an option. You can get a different kind of plate. Of course, you have to pay for it. This is considered along the line of a vanity plate, like having your special number or your name or something on it. It's going to cost you $30 for the plate and a $10 administration fee every year. And you can get the newest, not even a universal plate design, but the special plate design that is plain. It is black letters and a white background, and all it says on it is Ohio. Nothing else. No slogans. No pictures, no little planes, nothing. Just like the plates were back in the 1950s. Ohio, and again, black and white, black letters on a white background, very visible, very clear. Because police are kind of complaining from time to time, too, that these new plates are too hard to read because they're so fancy. But again, it's up to you, the owner, if you want to buy these new plates at this extra cost. It'll be available for, starting this summer. If you want to apply for it, when you go to renew your plate, you can, I guess, apparently have this choice if you want to buy this new old-style plate. It kind of looks like the plates from Texas. We see a lot of cars here from Texas. They're plain like that. Except even Texas has a slogan, I think, on their plate. But it'll be, white with black letters. And you still need one. And you can get that now for $40 extra. If you don't like to spend the $40 extra, you're stuck with the airplane and the mountains and the houses and the silly slogans all over your plate. And again, most people don't really care about their license plates. They're a pain. They're a necessary evil. Many states don't even require that you take the plates off your car when you sell it. California, when you buy a car in California, it comes out and the plates stay with the car for the life of the car. The same plate number. So you sell it from place to place, you trade it in, the plate number goes with the automobile. I don't know how they do that with personalized plates, though. I see those in California, but I guess the ordinary plates, they stay with the car. Other states, we're kind of lucky here, even though our plates are, $60-$70 a shot if you don't get new plates. Other states have a lot more fees on that. California, you buy a license plate out there, it's based on the value of the car. So you buy a new car for $60,000, you pay a hefty amount of money for that plate. But the older the car gets every year, the cost for the license renewal goes down. So eventually when you keep it long enough, you're down to their basic rate. If you have like my brother has like a 20, 30-year-old car, you're spending like $50 a year for the renewal, and that's all you have to spend because the car is considered only worth, scrap value. New York State, I think they still do it by weight, which, again, means you got a nice Ram pickup truck, with four doors on it and dualies on the back, you're going to pay more for your plate than some guy who's got a little Toyota Celica mini car. And that's what they do in New York. Other states, when they talk about, the kind of plates you get, they got literally a catalog of license plates. Michigan must have a half a dozen or more different styles of plates you can get, depending on how much money you want to spend. The basic Michigan plate, I think, is, the blue letters and a white background, some silly slogan, Winter Wonderland or whatever it was. But, you can get all kinds of different designs if you want to pay for it. You can even get what they call Michigan retro plates for your car that are the duplicates of the plates they used to have in Michigan back in the 1970s. A whole panoply of plates you can get, depending on how much extra you want to pay for your Michigan license plate. And in Colorado, you can literally design your own license plate. Whatever you want to put on that plate, if you want to pay for it, they'll put it on. You want to put on a picture of your dog, they'll put it on your license plate. You want to put on a picture of you and your family, they'll put it on your license plate. You can literally design your own license plate for an extra fee, of course, in Colorado. Now, we have nothing like that, of course, in Ohio, and probably never will, but we do have this choice now, this major choice between you and if you don't like the beautiful Ohio plates, you can get a really plain license plate for an extra $40 a year. Does anybody out there really care that much about what your license plates look like? I just can't imagine that people are going to pony up extra money to to have something plain. Extra money for something special, like in Colorado or Michigan? I think so. But, you know, why can't they just make that the regular Ohio plate again, like we had back in the 1950s? Who knows? But anyhow, so that's one of the big choices that our active legislature has given us to the Bureau of Motor Vehicles. All the problems here in the state of Ohio that we have, and this is what our lawmakers spend their time on. 330-673-1234, 800-669-4100. You tell me if you'll be standing in line and paying extra money just to get a simpler license plate. I don't know about that.
15: 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We have a prisoner here with us in Kansas. 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

on WNIR this Memorial Day Sunday. That's Trace Adkins in a song called Arlington. Of course, about Arlington Cemetery in Washington, D.C., which is it's not just it's Arlington, Virginia, which is the city. In fact, my wife used to live there when she lived in Washington and worked there at Arlington. And, of course, it's now the name also of that famous cemetery there. That is very, very, again, as I told earlier, I've been there a couple of times. It's a very, very moving and a very somber place to be. And I hope they don't really change any of it or anything around there to make it any less somber. Again, it's very, you know, it's stately and it's also, like I say, very emotional and very respectful, too. Those who are buried there. Just one of many national cemeteries around the country. We talked about earlier today, this afternoon, they had the annual services at the cemetery in Seville, which is in Medina County, which is one of the newest of the national cemeteries in the country. And again, folks can be buried there. Anybody in the service who has had any kind of a service record is eligible to have a plot at the Ohio Western Reserve National Cemetery, along, I believe, with a spouse, if they wish that. So, again, this is without cost to you, the veteran. It is kind of a haul to get out there to see folks, if you think about your relatives and if they'll ever come out to see you in the cemetery, unless they live in

0: China. But it is, again, without cost for relatives, and that's what it's supposed to be about. Again, they had a very good ceremony there earlier this afternoon for Veterans Day. And again, there's cemeteries like that all around the country. Of course, Arlington is very special, and you do have to have be kind of special to get into Arlington. Because it is the most prestigious of the national cemeteries, and I don't know if it's one of the largest or not, but it is the one that everybody likes to go and visit. It's the one where John and Bobby Kennedy are buried, and many of the great presidents, although not all the presidents are buried anywhere near Arlington. In fact, many of them are buried back in their hometowns. There's going to be a ceremony up in Cleveland at Lakeview Cemetery on Tuesday, the day after the holiday, tomorrow in the afternoon there. And, of course, that's where John Garfield is buried, President Garfield. James Garfield, that's right. John Garfield is the actor. He's not buried there. James Garfield, the president, who was, of course, assassinated, is buried there at the Lakeview Cemetery up in Cleveland, which is right down Mayfield Road, just east of the Murray Hill Italian neighborhood there, with all the great restaurants and stuff, and also a very, very historic cemetery. They have the Garfield Monument there, of course, over his grave. Alan Freed is also buried there. And if you're a rock and roll fan, you recognize the name. Alan Freed was the Cleveland Akron disc jockey who started playing rock and roll songs on the radio back in the early and mid-1950s, and allegedly on the air coined the phrase rock and roll to describe the music that he was playing and more. And again, he is buried at Lakeview Cemetery. So a lot of neat people are buried there. And anybody can be buried there. You don't have to be a celebrity. You just have to, just buy yourself a plot and die first. I mean, they do recommend that. They're very hesitant at putting people in there who aren't dead yet. But I'm sure that's been requested, but they haven't done that. So again, that's it just right here in town. So again, there's historical burial places all over, and once more, in many of the cemeteries today, especially the ones in our area, the people who are out this morning, even in spite of the cold and the wet weather, putting flowers down and flags along those graves of the fallen veterans. They'll be doing that again tomorrow throughout the area with all the different parades, which again will go down that list in the 6 o'clock hour. So there'll be a lot of events around again marking the final burial places of these veterans. Of course, now today the trend is really moving away from physically burying remains in the ground, both for expense reasons. A lot of people also say for environmental reasons they're preferring to be cremated and just have their ashes either spread around someplace of meaning to them or put into a jar and given to their relatives so they can keep Uncle Sammy on the mantelpiece for the rest of their lives. When both my uncle and aunt passed away, they do have cemeteries. This is about in California, and I guess they have that here too. They don't bury the ashes. You can bury the ashes. In fact, still, and now again, I don't know if this has changed at all, but when my mother passed away, it had just been changed at that point that the Catholic Church allowed cremation. For many years, they didn't allow cremation, but then they decided to allow it. But you still had to bury the ashes in a grave. And that's what they did with my mother. In California, when my aunt and uncle passed away, each one had their that was cremated, and you have a memorial park where they spread the ashes just out over the lawn or whatever. But then you have a plaque, and I guess this little mausoleum that has your name on it, and that's where if there's a place you want to go to pay respects, you'd go to that park area, that cemetery, and pay your respects on the in that area. And that's what they're there because they played it, the marker is there. I know they had a lot of people who don't even want that. They just want their ashes spread over the ocean or the lake or someplace, and that's it. I guess they have very, very many different customs now. The whole thing is kind of changing. So once more, I don't know how that's going to affect how we treat and bury our service people killed in the line of battle. If we'll continue to do that, or will they be also subject to these ideas of cremation and scattering ashes or saving the ashes or all the trends that are coming now in the world of how we deal with the people in our lives who are deceased. WNIR Kent Akron, we'll continue with more after the news.
1: From ABC News. Mike Dubusky. Nothing's been agreed to yet, but representatives for the U.S. and Iran appear to be getting closer to a short-term peace deal. ABC's Lama Hassan is at the foreign desk with more on where negotiations stand.
2: So the U.S. would get a broad commitment from Iran to negotiate a removal of their stockpile of enriched uranium. But so far, they have not agreed on how this will be done or where the uranium will go. The Strait of Hormuz, where both countries have been locked in a struggle to control it. The idea is that the strait will be opened while the talks continue. Iranian assets will not be unfrozen or lifting of any sanctions under this interim agreement.
1: Sources in Israel are expecting concern about some of these points, saying that the potential deal would only signal to Iran that the Strait of Hormuz is an effective bargaining chip. In Orange County, California, teams of hazmat crews have been rushing to cool down a tank of dangerous chemicals that experts say could spill or explode. Fire Chief T.J. McGovern now says an oversight inspection of the tank found a crack that could be relieving pressure in side.
3: What we're doing is we are vetting and validating that information. With this new information, it could change our trajectory and our strategy to this event.
1: Fire officials say pollution levels in the area around the tank are considered safe. Even still, 50,000 people in the area are under evacuation orders right now, among them residents San Vo.
4: When people go out drinking, they like bar hop.
5: Okay.
4: But this is like, for the last 24 hours, I've been like evacuation site hopping.
1: Governor Gavin Newsom declaring a state of emergency for the area yesterday. And bands of rain continue to sweep across the eastern half of the country this afternoon. The persistent wet weather impacting those traveling for the Memorial Day holiday. Flood watches have been posted for cities including New Orleans, Atlanta, and Knoxville. 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
1: The man who opened fire yesterday near the White House security checkpoint had been known to police. Authorities today identifying him as 21-year-old Nazir Best. Court records indicate he had been arrested the day before the shooting after attempting to get into the White House. Retired Secret Service agent Don Mihalik says many questions remain unanswered.
8: How did the individual get the gun? What happened with the individual after the Secret Service arrested him and committed him? What was this individual's pattern of behavior before he showed up at the White House and pulled out the gun and started firing at the agents? What was the breakdown in his life? What was the triggers that were going on, backtracking his pathway to violence?
1: Best was shot and killed in the incident. A U.S. Army veteran injured in the line of duty received a special gift just ahead of the Memorial Day holiday. Captain Luis Avila receiving an accessible vehicle provided by the Gary Sinise Foundation.
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1: And at the Indianapolis 500, drivers making their last few laps of that iconic race. I'm Mike Dubusky, ABC News.
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19: 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Now, here's Bob Lewis.

0: did a lot of talking out there, didn't you?
1: You told me to explain about the mines.
0: Uh-huh. Is that all you explained about?
1: Just as you said.
0: What were they doing here?
1: They're looking for you. I send them away.
0: Is that
1: what
0: they...
1: Isn't that proof enough?
0: They said they were looking for us.
1: Yes. You were observed last night.
2: Hey, you're the Mullahan kid. You watch.
3: They seem to think I'm some sort of a master spy or monster or something.
4: Well, that's the end of big boy.
5: Hey, did we get him? Oh, did we get him, Sergeant?
0: I thought I told you to watch that crowd.
5: Well, Doc wanted to do it. The crowd's his buddy, you know. Hey, that's one lousy crowd cannon the company won't have to face when it moves out tomorrow.
0: Shut up!
1: You got the big gun, huh? Good.
0: What do you know about it?
1: But everybody knows about the big gun. Believe me.
0: Get him out of here.
6: All right.

0: WNIR for Memorial Day Sunday with Bob Lewis from 1966 and his Staff Sergeant Barry Sandler in a song that made the top 10 on the top 40 back then, The Ballad of the Green Berets. 1966, of course, the height of the Vietnam War, the height of the Vietnam War protest movement, and yet that song came out and it just captured the hearts of Americans all around the country, and they catapulted it into being one of the top songs of that year. Telling the stories about the Green Berets. Now, the Green Berets referred to in that song are a very special section of the general overall Green Berets. In the military, in the United States Army, the Green Beret is part of what is generally called the United States Army Special Forces. Now, that term, Special Forces, is a very broad-based term. It covers many, many aspects of military service. The song there, we're talking about the Silver Wings, is specifically referring to the specially trained warriors of the Army. They were, again, the best of the best, as they said, the ones that were in the field, really the fighting soldiers, if you will, of the service. They were given the Green Beret for being part of the special forces that were assigned to do some of the most grueling military operations in the service at the time, and then in Vietnam. So these are guys that fought. They were like trained even more excessively than Marines. As many people as I knew when I was in the service, this type of Green Beret, the tactical Green Beret, was someone you didn't want to even mess with. I mean, in many cases, they made Marines look like something in the background. But that is not just what Special Forces meant. When people think Green Beret today, they think of the fighting Green Beret established. But Special Forces is anything that really can accomplish any of these parts of the military life. Any kind of unconventional warfare, which is what the Green Berets were considered trained in the military part of that. That can also include things like counterterrorism, foreign internal defense, something called direct action, which once more would be more of a combat situation, special reconnaissance, and more. So, for example, I was in psychological operations. I was considered part of the Special Forces group based at Fort Bragg in North Carolina, which, of course, they tried to change the name, and then they changed it back. It's another story I should tell you about sometime. They're kind of clever the way they did that. But anyway, that's part of Special Forces. We were authorized in my company. We could wear the Green Beret, but we did not, because we reserved that for the fighting Green Berets, the ones who were in there in the so-called unconventional warfare, although psychological operations was considered part of that. It's also considered part of counterterrorism and, foreign internal defense and things like that. That's all part of Special Forces. And on top of that, Special Forces is also the term that is applied equally well to the entertainment part of the military. So many actors and actresses and the like, people like Sid Caesar and the like, they were part of the entertainment troops. That's actual military soldiers who were trained to be entertainers and would entertain troops around the country, around the globe. Oftentimes they came out of the show business and were part of the entertainment troops of the services. That is also considered part of Army Special Forces. But again, when they talk about that song there, the Green Beret, they're specifically talking about the military. And again, the fighting part of the Green Berets, the unconventional warfare part of what could be considered Special Forces, and again, wearing the Green Beret. So all the Special Forces encompasses a wide, wide area. When you hear a song like that, you're really just talking about just those who were the battle guys. I mean, they were the guys that actually did the real fighting. And again, unconventional warfare. This would consider guerrilla warfare, behind-the-lines warfare, completely ruthless to get the job done type warfare. That's where they got the special training for that kind of Green Beret, but they're also considered part of special forces in the U.S. military, because everybody likes to be special, right? 330-673-1234, 66 degrees still in Akron, still cloudy. More rain's coming. I can see on the radar there's a big blotch of rain in Akron. It should be moving through us right now. So showers, thunderstorms throughout the day today. Tonight, low expected to be about 59 with showers and thunderstorms at 60%. But according to the weather, by tomorrow morning, there'll be some fog before 8 o'clock and otherwise cloudy and then becoming mostly sunny with a high of 77. So all the parades, all the ceremonies, everything should go off tomorrow without weather interference. Tomorrow night, low down to 53. A good night with the cloudy skies. They're back for the rest of the week. Rest of the week, every single day through next Saturday is going to be sunny. Temperatures are 84 on Tuesday and 83 on Wednesday, 76 on Thursday and 75 on Friday, 74 on Saturday. And if they come the next Sunday, next Sunday, 73. Again, with sunshine all throughout that area and low temperatures only in the mid to lower 50s. Wow, I should be able to get the garage swept out next week. I was going to try to do that this week, but it was cold, really. 63 degrees in Youngstown, 65 in Cleveland, and 66 once again at the Akron Fulton Airport. Ninth inning, the Guardians are leading Philadelphia 3-1 in Philadelphia. We can look at that game right now and see if it's over with by now. Yeah, final score. Guardians beat Philly 3-1. Now, for the Cleveland Monsters, the American Hockey League, is their first period. They were tied with Toronto in their quest for the Calder Cup 1-1. And they're now into the second period of the three of that game. And let's see, looking at the Akron Rubber Ducks, once again, they are not scheduled to take to the Diamond in Harrisburg until 5 o'clock. This afternoon, Cavaliers, of course, got to win one tomorrow night against the Knicks at home at the Rocket Arena. 8 o'clock is that game time. Where you're going to see it on TV, I don't know. I have been so frustrated trying to find it. Very, very getting upset about that kind of stuff. Really angry. But I understand that next year, well, of course, this is the playoff season. It's different when regular games wouldn't be accessed anyway. But this playoff stuff, the way they've butchered it, hoarded out to anybody who wants to have the money, whether it's a streaming service or out-of-business cable service or, I don't know what, sent to you individually on a CD or a DVD, whatever they're doing, probably next year you'll be able to see it, most likely, on Channel 43. It's like the olden days. That's what they're talking about right now as far as the local broadcasts of the Cavaliers game. Since the network they were on, which began as the Fox Sports Network, then was Sports Ohio, then was FanDuel, that has all gone away. It's all bankrupt. So they're starting from scratch. So chances are they'll either be on Channel 43 next year or on low-power TV Channel 6. Which right now carries things like the Monsters games and more. That Monsters playoff game, by the way, was on Channel 43 last night. Just like the olden days. Like it should be, right? But, when it comes to sports, show me the money, right? You remember that movie. That's what it's all about. Hey, open phones here. 330-673-1234. 800-669-4100. Memorial Sunday, 2026. Good afternoon. You're on WNIR.
1: Well, good afternoon to you, Mr. Lewis.
0: How you doing?
1: I'm doing well. I hope you are, too.
0: Yes, happy Memorial Day.
1: And I don't know if I'd go so far as to say that. It's supposed to be a somber day in remembrance of
0: passed. It's a holiday, but, it's considered a holiday. Someplace time to have people have a good time. Families get together. People go to picnics at the start of the summer. But it is a somber day, as we've been reflecting throughout the day with our music and in our conversation. It is a somber day to remember those who have died in service of our country.
1: And here's something else that everyone needs to remember, too, is there are still people out there that are MIA.
0: Oh, yes.
1: Never come back, that need to be remembered.
0: Mm-hmm.
1: And since you folks there at WNIR are kind enough to play specific songs to honor all of these people, I don't know if you have ever heard the song or not, but there's a gentleman by the name of Radney Foster, R-A-D-N-E-Y Foster, mm-hmm. that does a song called Angel Flight. And he's got it out there along with a Radio Tower remix of what they say on this aircraft when they're bringing those MIA soldiers back home.
0: Oh, that sounds almost intense.
1: Phenomenal. There's a great video that goes with it too.
0: Yeah, that sounds intense. It really sounds awfully intense. I know the people. I think you'd find that on YouTube somewhere. I think they probably could find that.
1: It's
0: there.
1: Been out there for 13 years.
0: Yeah, but that sounds, like I said, some of this can get very, very, like I say, very emotional and very. It can be upsetting for some people to hear these tributes. But it's important to remember that yes, there are still people who are missing, from World War II even. Every now and then we'll find that somebody has discovered, I think just recently discovered, I think the body of someone in a bombed out building. It's still a bombed out building in England. They discovered the body of a soldier that had been there now 80 years, the remains of someone that had been there for 80 years. They're still discovering, the MIAs. And of course the ones that we'll never find, the ones from the Navy, the ones who went down in ships, you'll never find those folks ever. I mean, that's just even still in Pearl Harbor, they're still there.
1: Right. So, the folks that do this flight, though, this Angel flight, they've actually got a C-130, and every one of those people involved in that is former military.
0: Mm-hmm. And what, they go abroad and collect the remains that are found?
1: When they find somebody, these guys take that C-130 and go pick them up and bring them home.
0: Mm-hmm. And of course, now with DNA and the like, we can potentially identify all these remains ultimately at some point.
1: Yeah, like I say, if you want to really get the entire thing, find the Radney Foster with the Radio Tower remix.
0: Mm-hmm.
1: And if you can, get it with the video. I know the people on the radio station can't see the video, but whenever they come in. When they're coming back to the airport, wherever they're landing, they actually do that deal where they shoot a bunch of, I don't know if they would be flares or rockets or whatever, and it just makes this great big billowing cloud that look like angel wings on the back of this C-130.
0: Oh my!
1: And it flies out of that. Mm-hmm. It is phenomenal.
0: How many missing do they ever count? We still have in Southeast Asia? Do they still have any numbers on that yet?
1: I don't know. I've never heard anybody come up with any numbers on that.
0: Yeah, I haven't. For when we first broke, I guess we would say cordial relations with Vietnam. There was a lot of going over there, and again, they were actually helping us find remains of soldiers in the country. I don't know if that's still going on, or if they're still looking for people.
1: I'm not sure. I haven't heard anything about it. Like you haven't. I've never heard anything about it. Oh, by the way, when you admitting that you were in PSYOPs when you were in the military?
0: Yes.
1: That's why you went into radio, so you could convince people of certain things that don't really exist.
0: No, the irony was I was in radio before I went to the military, and I thought for sure that when I signed up, they'd put me in Armed Forces Radio.
1: Oh, you could have been Robin Williams in Good Morning Vietnam.
0: Yes, instead, no. They just totally, even though I had, like I said, 2 years professional experience while I was going to school, and I was already working in the broadcasting, they didn't look at that. They looked at other parts of something rather than said, well, we need somebody here, and you'll be a photographer. And I said, well, I've never really taken pictures before. He said, well, you'll learn. And boy, did I learn.

0: really original and creative, you know, never made the top 40, but they're pretty good. Some of these guys and gals are pretty good.
1: One other quick one before I jump off here. I'll be listening to that. I'm going to rather enjoy hearing that. One TV show that I'd like to see you do that probably a lot of people don't even remember existed,
0: mm-hmm.
1: and it was one that Chuck Connors did called Branded.
0: Oh, yeah, we've talked about that before. He plays the veteran who was on
1: the cavalryman.
0: Yeah, and justly accused of something bad.
1: Did you ever find anything on that, any clips on that?
0: I've not been able to find any total programs, you know, the whole show. Clips you can find, but sometimes you can't find the whole program. And some of the whole programs are behind paywalls, by the way. Especially if they were Warner Brothers. Warner Brothers have been very, very aggressive about going out and finding their old TV shows and putting them behind paywalls.
1: Huh, they're very stingy.
0: Yeah, well, they like to make the money, you know.
1: the money, you know, that stuff that's foldable and green, and it's also French as far as they're concerned.
0: Yes, sir. They like that. Like that a lot.
1: But anyway, I hope everybody enjoys their Memorial Day services tomorrow that they're going to, and they find some pleasantries in all of them. And again, God bless everyone who has died in military service for our great country.
0: Yes, we'll say a prayer throughout the day tomorrow and remember them, as we say, remember them. As long as you remember them, they're not really gone.
1: Well, who was the, hold on, who was the gentleman you remember, Pam?
2: Whitmore.
1: My wife's neighbor when she was growing up, James Whitmore in Elyria, from mm-hmm. Elyria. James C. Whitmore, his name is actually on the Vietnam Veterans Memorial Wall.
0: Wow. Well, again, you've spoken his name and given him a bit more of eternity.
1: Well, let's hope so.
0: Yeah, well, thank you so much. We'll talk to you later.
1: Have a great good one, Bob.
0: Bye-bye.
1: Bye.
0: Yep, that's what the song says. And again, that is a tradition, a Native American tradition, to speak the name when you can. Speak it often, because as long as someone can speak your name, you know, you have a bit more of immortality there. So that's what we're trying to do today. If you want to also speak the name of people that you knew who died in service, whether it be way back in the Korean War or Vietnam War or even World War II, there's still a lot of people out there who lost people in World War II, especially, well, you'd be probably in your, like, your 80s now, but they lost parents in World War II. They lost fathers in that. You know, one of the things about, again, the tragedies of war that every now and then they talk about the thousands of people that died in World War II in Korea, the 55,000 of Vietnam, the thousands of that died between these and the other wars. You know, what would they have become? How many tremendous doctors who may have discovered the cure to cancer died in these wars, who were never allowed to live or to flourish? How many great entertainers or writers or athletes or just, great, family people? How many of them, ended up dying and never ever contributing to their society? And we have paid the price for that, and we've been paying the price for that, really all ever since World War II, that so many people have been, in effect, taken out of the equation that could have contributed who knows what to society. We'll never know, because again, they were taken away so young, but they died for a reason, they died for a cause, and again, we honor them this Memorial Day weekend. 330-673-1234. We'll have another one of those songs coming up after this break here. I'm Mr. Sunday, Bob Lewis.
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stand there weeping with your fingers on my name. 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

0: WNIR, that's Mitch Townley in a song called The Wall, about the Vietnam Memorial Wall in Washington. And, of course, there's a several duplicates that tour around the country. I think they still do that from time to time, which are replicas, miniature replicas, if you might. Wait, not totally miniature, but smaller replicas of what's on the wall. There's, again, over 50,000 names of service people killed in the Vietnam War era. And because it's a very emotional place to be. As I would say, of all the monuments in Washington, that is the one that I think attracts the most people, because it is one of the largest, and it begs for people to come up and look for names, do tracings on the wall of the names, take it home, to leave objects there, flowers, and just all kinds of things that people leave all the time there. At the Washington Wall. And so it's just good, it's probably one of the most, I say, most popular of the memorials. Now, I had never seen yet the World War II memorial they finally built in Washington. Took them a while to get around to that one. I've never seen that one yet. I haven't been to Washington since then. Last time I was there, the newest one was the one for the Korean soldiers in Korea. But they call it the Forgotten War. At this point, the Korean War, that people don't remember much other than when they watch MASH for the 9,000th time every year, they realize it was a place called Korea and a war that was fought there. But for the longest time, the Korean War veteran was really kind of the most forgotten veteran. They weren't given the glory that the World War II veterans got when they came back home. Again, sort of like Vietnam, they never really ended the Korean War. They just sort of petered out, despite how many people died there. Fighting in Korea, the Korean vets came back, and no one ever paid a whole lot of attention to them. And since they're also not that much younger than the World War II veterans, most of them are also leaving us, as they say, as are the Vietnam veterans, who are now getting well into, some of them into their late 70s, 80s. And they'll be moving on soon. So another generation of veterans will be with us. Those who fought in the Iraq wars, and now the ones who are fighting in the wars today, they'll be the next generation of veterans. What's really, to me, intriguing and interesting about the wars we're fighting now, you don't forget Afghanistan, that long-running 25-year war. But when you think about the war we're fighting now, yes, we lost people in Iran. People have died, but mostly they're fighting it with drones and, in essence, fighting it with robots. And that is so, again, a different concept of war that I guess we're going to have to get used to, because that is the way it is, the way it's going to be. And you begin to wonder, is that, you're fighting the war with robots, with machines, rather than with people. Of course, the machines can rain destruction on towns and cities and villages and still cause the deaths of many, many human beings. But as far as soldiers are concerned, really getting so far away from the traditional thought of the individual soldiers fighting another enemy's individual soldiers, it's just really intriguing and interesting how that's going to change the face of warfare as we continue to go forward in this this situation. And when they talk more about artificial intelligence and literally robots that can move and function like a human, how close are we to having robot soldiers that will do our fighting for us, if you will? And again, without endangering human beings. Once more, in the old everything I learned from Star Trek category, they just recently had the episode about the M5 computer that is attached to the Enterprise, that is supposed to be artificial intelligence being able to run a starship all by itself. Of course, as we know, the plot from that Enterprise episode is that the computer goes a little haywire because it can't make substantive judgments about subjective situations. And so it attempts to destroy really destroy the starships in a battle exercise, which it doesn't know is a battle exercise. And eventually, of course, it's William Shatner, who, like at least five times in the series, outwits a computer by logic. This one, the same thing. He tells the computer, you know, you've destroyed life, and, you know, that's against the laws of God and man, which have been impressed upon you by your creator. You must destroy yourself, and it does so. But in the meantime, when talking about to the scientist that created it, what does he say? He says, oh, I want to have a machine that enables, you know, man to go to other planets without actually risking his health. You know, robotic spaceship, robotic explorers, even robotic soldiers. They can go out and do the things that men have been doing for so many years, putting themselves at risk, can now be done by a machine. And we're getting to the point now where I think we're probably beyond M5 as far as being able to control a starship. We're getting to the point where now we really are looking at machines that would explore instead of us. And a lot of folks, even though, again, the whole concept of the episode was that the scientists who designed this thought that was the ultimate goal of mankind, is to have the machines do all the work so that men can just essentially sit back and do the things that they like to do, to create and to better themselves and the like. And that, for many people, they look at that and say, is that going to be the future? In other words, we don't have any jobs, or we just sit around and think marvelous thoughts while machines do everything for us. And many folks recoil from that idea, as well you should. I don't think that'd be what we're designed for at all. And that, again, was the other theme of that episode where, Kirk or whatever comes out and says, man's not meant to have things done for him. He's meant to be out there and exploring and touching and, reaching out and doing it himself and being there in person. That's the destiny of man, not to be, a master of a vast variety of machines that do everything for him. Yet that is where we're heading, machines that do everything for us. But when we talk about AI, it's taking away people's jobs. If they can't do something for make a living, they won't be able to sit there and think great thoughts and create poetry and great art. They're going to starve to death. So that whole concept of what AI can do and what it can't do, and that whole interesting concept of even the future as portrayed in Star Trek is quite unrealistic, actually. I mean, in Star Trek, there's another episode that I saw from The Next Generation about, again, a spaceship with people from the 20th century who were frozen wake up in this, the next generation century, and they're completely lost because they don't understand that, they're trying to explain it to them. Well, nobody here works. There is no money because everybody has all their needs taken care of. That sounds oddly like communism. And I don't think that was the message that Gene Roddenberry was trying to put forth in his Star Trek universe. But, they never talk about anybody having a living or having a business until you get to, like Deep Space Nine, when Captain Sisko's father has a restaurant in New Orleans, I guess. So he has a business. And you assume that, in his restaurant, he doesn't give the food away. He must be making money. So there's more of a acknowledgement that in this distant Roddenberry-esque future, there's still a place for people to work and to make money and to have a career. It's not just all everything handed to you because we're so advanced. But as far as, robotic warfare, robotic war machines, intriguing idea. I think, though, when it comes right down to it, mankind being mankind or personkind, we're going to still need those people to get there and do physical fighting to keep the things that we value and to, again, keep our country and our world as safe and as free as possible. I don't think you'll ever be able to roboticize a real soldier. Back with more in WNIR. I'm Mr. Sunday, Bob Lewis.
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0: the big game five of the North Division Finals, the American Hockey League. The Cleveland Monsters are leading Toronto now 2-1 in the second period with one more to go. And, of course, if they win this one, they are the North Division champions and moving on in their quest to win the AHL Calder Cup. You're on WNIR. Hello.
4: Hey, Bob. Happy Sunday.
0: Well, happy Sunday to you, too.
4: Yeah, I'm glad you were kind of describing, futurist ideas as well as... I guess, when you look at science fiction, they were basically talking about the current conditions and then putting them in terms of potential. What do you think? I don't know if you read Science Magazine, but they have an article that came out just today that Trump fires every member of the U.S. National Science Foundation's governing board. Why would he fire everybody on the National Science Board?
0: I do not know.
4: Earlier in the week, he fired everybody in the Chemical Safety Board. Chemical safety and national science are both empty. Come to think of it, he defunded the Chemical Safety Board. So if we're working, if America is moving into the future and he doesn't want regulations, and so he doesn't want any proof of what the value of a given chemical is or the danger of a given chemical, then, of course, he would try to destroy the Chemical Safety Board. Now they can just sell any kind of junk and the buyer beware. That's the old...
0: free market,
4: well, that's not even free market, that's piracy.
0: Oh, yeah.
4: You remember what the libertine is?
0: Sure, yeah.
4: A libertine is actually another name for a pirate.
0: Yes, yes.
4: A libertarian, they say, we're free, free, free. We can get at whatever, we can do whatever we want. And nobody can stop us.
0: Hmm. Thoughts there. Listen, I'm going to have to leave this by. I have to join the news at 5 o'clock. But if you'd like to call back, I'd like to continue this conversation after 5,
4: sure,
0: if you would.
4: I'll do it.
0: Okay, thanks a lot. WNIR Kid Akron. Once again, we have 66 degrees at 5 o'clock. More coming your way in the next hour. I'm Mr. Sunday, Bob Lewis.
5: From ABC News. I'm Mike Tabusky. No official peace agreement between the U.S. and Iran, but the two sides do appear to be drawing closer to an interim deal.
6: A senior administration official telling ABC News that this would eventually include Iran's nuclear capabilities. Iran having the capability to develop nuclear weapons is a red line for the U.S., so the U.S. would get a broad commitment from Iran to negotiate a removal of their stockpile of enriched uranium.
5: ABC's Lama Hassan, in exchange, the U.S. would end its blockade around the Strait of Hormuz. In California right now, hazmat crews are in a race against time as they deal with a tank of chemicals that's at risk of exploding or spilling hazardous material into the ground. Orange County Fire Chief Craig Covey speaking this afternoon.
7: There's a void space above the top layer of the water or the liquid to the top space. We're hoping that that space can absorb a slower cure rate and not overpressure and blow up. Letting this thing just fail and blow up is unacceptable to us.
5: The tank is at an aerospace facility in Garden Grove, about 30 miles southeast of Los Angeles. Right now, 50,000 people are under evacuation orders, including Robert Palmer.
8: I've worked in refineries my entire life, so I know the danger of the chemicals that they're talking about. What I don't understand is why they haven't been able to contain this.
5: And a photo finish at the Indianapolis 500 this afternoon.
9: In only the fifth lap 200 pass in the 110-year history of the race, Felix Rosenquist takes the 110th running of the Indianapolis 500, making that pass on the last turn of that last lap and holding off David Malukas by just 0.02 of a second, the closest finish in race history.
5: ABC's Will Clark, you're listening to ABC News.
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5: In New Jersey, Democratic Senator Andy Kim visiting a migrant detention facility today.
12: They talked about the inhumane treatment, talked about the poor food, they talked about the water tasting disgusting. I myself drank from the fountain. It's certainly problems that we need to make sure we're following up on.
5: Detainees there have been on a hunger strike protesting conditions at Delaney Hall in Newark, New Jersey. Some bipartisan opposition has emerged against the Trump administration's fund for allies who say they were wrongly targeted by the government. ABC's Brian Clark says this follows several lawsuits.
13: New York Democrat Tom Suozzi tells ABC the so-called weaponization fund is a misplaced priority.
14: Especially in the context of all the problems Americans are facing with the cost of living, they don't want to see a $1.8 billion fund to pay people that beat up cops.
13: People involved in the January 6th attack could apply for compensation. Congressman Suozzi has introduced a bipartisan bill to block the fund, along with Pennsylvania Republican Brian Fitzpatrick, who said it bypasses Congress. Asked if fellow Republicans will go along.
15: A lot of them tell me they support it. We'll see how many actually, you know, join us in the effort.
13: Brian Clark, ABC News.
5: In the Democratic Republic of the Congo, there are now over 1,000 reported cases of Ebola and more than 115 deaths, according to the country's Ministry of Communication. Africa's Centers for Disease Control also warning 10 other countries in Central Africa are at risk of Ebola transmission. I'm Mike Tabusky, ABC News.
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1: What about it, Sarge? Does he get away with it?
2: 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Are we going to take him with us?
3: Yeah, if we can.
2: And if we can't?
3: Then we'll leave him. Come on, let's go. Alive?
4: All right, take off your boots and your leggings and your jackets. Strip down. Listen to me. This leads to a storm drain. It's going to give us good cover to about 10 yards from the river.
3: Now, if it's clear, we'll all go together. They got us covered. But one by one, make a run for the river between the second and third barges. We'll stay underwater as long as possible. Head downstream. Once we get to the shore, we'll head for our lines.
1: Well, what about Fritz there?
3: I'll go first. Kirby, then you go.
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0: That's the 82nd Airborne Choral Group, the winner on America's Got Talent back in 2023 on this Memorial Day Sunday. And really, really rocking out there with a great song, I think, for this day, too. And a lot of talent there. So they appeared on America's Got Talent. And I'm assuming they won something because they're really, really good. 82nd Airborne Choral Group. 330-673-1234. Open phones till 7 o'clock here on WNIR. I'm Mr. Sunday, Bob Lewis. 67 degrees now. We're not going to make it to the 74-degree mark they marked talking about earlier. It's too cloudy, and now it's raining again in Akron, and that's the kind of day it's been all day today. But it's going to be okay tomorrow. So keep the faith there. The showers and thunderstorms will be with us today and again overnight, low about 59. But by Memorial Day tomorrow morning, Monday morning, we should have some patchy fog before 8 o'clock. But otherwise, the fog should start to lift in time for the parades. It'll be mostly sunny later in the day with a high near 77 degrees. So if you have a parade scheduled for tomorrow, it's going to be just fine. Monday night, look for a low of 53. Tuesday through Saturday and Sunday of the coming week, sunshine every day. We actually have a week which right now has no rain in it. And Yamaguchi, I like that. What can I say? It's going to be sunny all week. Tuesday's high should be about 84. Wednesday's should be 83. Thursday should be 76. Friday should be 75. Saturday should be 74. And Sunday should be 73 degrees. The lows are no lower than 52 throughout the coming week. So it's going to be, I think, a great week, huh? 64 degrees at Youngstown, 62 in Cleveland, and 67 at the Akron Fulton Airport, downtown Akron. As we said earlier, Major League Baseball, the Guardians beat Philadelphia 3-1 in Pennsylvania today. The Cleveland Monsters are going to hopefully take away this game and become the North Division Finals of the American Hockey League, moving toward the Calder Cup. But in the second period, 2 minutes left, Toronto scored. Toronto Marlies. So now it's the Cleveland Monsters 2 and the Marlies 1. Exciting game, right? You betcha. Taking a look at what's happening with the Akron Rubber Ducks. They're getting underway now in Harrisburg. And then the first game of a doubleheader, apparently. They are getting underway there. It's scoreless now in the first inning. Cavaliers, of course, tomorrow night. They must win against the Knicks to stay alive in the NBA playoffs. The Knicks beat them 121-108 yesterday. And tomorrow's game will be at 8 o'clock back home in Cleveland at the Rocket Fieldhouse, the Rockets Arena. Again, they are down to it. They've got to win or they're going to lose. What can you do about that, eh? All right, what can we do? We're taking calls. We're talking Memorial Day. We're talking anything you want to talk about. 330-673-1234, 800-669-4100. And again, if you'd like to mention the names of any of the acquaintances or relatives or loved ones you had who died in the service of this country, no matter how long ago or how recently, you can certainly mention them, as they say in the song, to keep their names alive, speak their name. And that will, again, keep them immortal in our minds and our hearts this Memorial Day weekend and across the United States and across Greater Akron. You're on WNIR. Good evening.
1: Hi, Bill. Sorry, I'm going to get emotional here.
0: That's okay.
1: I want to mention about my father, Bob Sandorf. Prior to his service, he was a laborer in Uniontown, Pennsylvania.
0: Mm-hmm.
1: And, you know, he would load 50 pounds of extra flour on and off of train cars. And then the, Korean War came along, and he enlisted in that. And, he scored high on an intelligence test, and he was put in radio repair. And after the war, he, got into the Wind College on the GI Bill,
0: mm-hmm.
1: and got into the electronics industry, and had 10 patents. And he was a great mentor to me, and, my career as well in electronics. Mm. And, Gotta go. Bye. Thank you.
0: Thank you. Well, again, you mentioned his name and accuse him once more, a bit more of immortality. Again, another fine Korean War veteran. As we said earlier, Korean War veterans were considered for many years the forgotten veterans. Vietnam War veterans were never forgotten. They were just treated like crap. Sorry, but that's the truth. But the Korean War veterans were simply forgotten. You know, everybody knew about the World War II veterans, and, you know, the Korean War kind of slipped past everybody's attention span. But, yes, there were plenty of people that served there and served nobly. When I first got into the service, 1971, most of the older guys that were still in there, they were Korean War veterans. And I remember one time at a camp. In fact, we actually had a camp out at Ravenna Arsenal. And we were camping out there. I wouldn't call it a camp out. It was, you know, weekend maneuvers, whatever you want to call it, before we actually went to a basic training. But, it was October or November or some damn thing. It was cold as hell. And we were sitting around. Literally, we're out there. I mean, you're living like in field conditions. You have your little pup tent and they had, you know, barrels with oil barrels with burning wood in there, and these couple of Korean War guys who were like our sergeants, like our top sergeants, were talking about how this reminded them of Korea, and he said, "Now people don't realize how cold it was in Korea in the wintertime." And that, you know, he would try to, you know, go relieve yourself, and before he could even, you know, hit the ground, you know, your urine would be freezing. And they talked about that and how they kept warm the same way we were by, you know, having big tin, you know, barrels full of, you know, wood or whatever, and, you know, lighting them and standing around the fire trying to keep warm. And it was fascinating hearing those stories, and about having also to, on top of that, fight, you know, and try to work a weapon with gloves on. And, it was, again, sharing those experiences of that Korean War that outside of the whatever people see on MASH, they don't really know anything about it. So that was kind of interesting because, again, all those gentlemen are, you know, probably long gone now, I'm sure, because they were, you know, just about ready to retire when they were talking with us. But that was the last that I had direct contact with some of those Korean veterans. And in fact, all of them, I think our major was a Korean veteran. The rest of them were again, Vietnam veterans, who spoke very frankly about that war in many, many, many different ways we could talk about at some point. But right now we're just talking about those who again, did not come back from these places, and that we hopefully have not forgotten about, even though it's been, you know, 50 and 60 years. We should not forget about them, you know, and should not forget about those in World War II or Korea, or even those who died in peacetime performing their duty, training accidents, diseases and the like that they caught, abroad or whatever. They still passed away in service of their country, and they too are just as much remembered on Memorial Day as anybody else. You're on WNIR. Good evening.
2: Oh, thanks, Bob. Yeah, I call him back like you recommended.
0: Mm-hmm.
2: And by the way, as you were talking about, today being Veterans Day.
0: Memorial Day.
2: Memorial Day, sorry about that. Yeah, I lost two uncles. One on my dad's side, one on my mom's side. Dad's side was Master Sergeant Patrick, and then on my mom's side was Colonel John. And both had World War II, where they were vets. And, they called it shell shock then instead of PTSD. But, they both did themselves in, and it was very hard on the family. And that's basically turned me to who I am today. Hmm. I vowed I would never be chased off this earth by scoundrels. So if anybody wonders about my motivations, I've got to thank my Uncle Pat and Uncle John for making me who I am today.
0: You know, that is something we don't talk about, I think, is just as much a war casualty as someone who dies in the field. Are the people that come back with great, great problems, you know, with emotional problems, with alcoholism, with drug addiction, again, with, committing suicide. And even today, you know, we consider ourselves into a semi-peacetime army today, but there's an extraordinary high amount of soldiers that do commit suicide even today. And I think all those should be considered just as much a memorial on this day as the combat veterans themselves. You know, they.
2: Oh, absolutely, and neither of them were alcoholics or drug addicted. They were you know, hardworking and just trying to compete against the phoniness that was being foisted on us. Yeah, it was. I don't really want to get too sidetracked because, you know, as I was mentioning in the earlier part of the call, the National Science Board got fired today.
0: Mm-hmm.
2: The entire National Science Board and the Chemical Safety Board got defunded. You know, what we've got going on down there in Southern California with that huge tank that's
0: yes.
2: ready to explode.
0: A little something to worry about.
2: Yeah, and to fire or to defund the Chemical Safety Board at the very time where we've got, and the National Science Foundation, we've got these microplastics about to change the way that, you know, humans are going to look at themselves. And we have no basic information to look at for how to resolve this. They, you know, it's the chemical companies don't want to get caught. They don't want to pay to clean it up, so they see to it that the Chemical Safety Board is destroyed. They see to it that the National Science Foundation can't speak up with any enforcement. And so the I'll wrap up with the concept that the corporate state doesn't want citizens, it wants subjects. And here we are at 250 years after 1776, and the king had subjects, and he could do with them as he pleased. Citizens had the right to speak up. Citizens had the right to have equal justice under the law, equal protection under the law. But subjects have none of that. And that is what Mussolini was aiming for when he came up with his treatise on the corporate state. And Mussolini's idea caught Hitler's ideas, and Hitler ran with that, where the people are subjects, and his famous phrase is the only duty is to the state. So, yeah, and by the way, what I was kind of leading up to, in 1956, it was admitted that the Kaiser, the former king of Germany, was in league with Hitler. He wanted to put in such a fool that the people would beg to get the Kaiser back. And so there was not only big money behind him, but there were big industrialists that wanted to keep people as subjects, not as citizens.
0: Sobering thoughts as you say, we approach our 250th anniversary of the country, and that is something, again, very sobering thoughts to consider as we look toward the future and appreciate the call. Something, again, to give us a lot of things to think about, in addition to the fact that people don't seem to be too excited about the 250th anniversary. Again, it's not as neat as an even number like a 200th or a 300th, but still 250. You know, I mean, the fact that we survived 50 more years after 1976, it should be celebrated around. But, yeah, that's again, these are the serious, you know, thoughts and considerations that people must have if you're going to be considering and looking toward the future and looking at what's happening today. And, again, these different factions of corporations versus the individual, again, follow the money is what people say, and that's what money was all about. Some people say it was all about the money, and you know, quite frankly, if corporations don't have people to spend money on their goods, they won't be corporations for much longer. So you have this kind of a fine line that people trod between, you know, this idea of capitalism, of freedom, of having the freedom to spend our money where we want, having freedom to make money as we want. And what's more, this is lust for power that the gathering of money also brings to many people. You know, money is power. And some people say money is also the root of all evil. So these are things that, once more, that the pensive and the pondering and the thinking person can't ignore as they look on the future of not only the country, but the world, and wonder about these utopian ideals that science fiction writers come up with. Well, as the caller said, they really are talking about what's happening in the current world they're writing in. Just as Star Trek was very more relevant to the world of the 60s that they were writing in, and again, part of it still is relevant to the world we live in today. But that is what the futurists kind of look at. You know, what will the future be like, and who will be in charge of that future? something to think about. And again, we have a day today where we sit back and remember all those who sacrificed to keep America the future that we've had over the past 250 years. And, you know, how many more will have to sacrifice to keep it going for the next 250 years? And unfortunately, even in spite of the fact of our drones and our robotics and the like, we're still looking at the fact that we will need those soldiers. Just like we said earlier, they will have to be here with us today, and they will be with us tomorrow to do the same things they've been doing all these last 250 years, and giving up everything that they have to fight for our freedoms and for our country. And that is what we are thinking about today, as we think about those who have already done so, and pray that not too many people have to do that in the future. But we know, realistically, that's not going to be the case. We know it's going to be happening in the future. It's going to be, they'll be called upon again and again and again, and there will be those who will do that, because that's the kind of people that we are. 330-673-1234, 800-669-4100. Give us a call. Talk about whatever you wish. Again, Memorial Day, if you want to mention the name of your relatives or friends who passed away in the service of the country, keep their legend alive, if you will. You're welcome to do that by giving us a call and being part of our memorial celebrations here on WNIR. We're looking at, again, that hockey game is still going on in the second period. I'll try to update to see if I can get another screen calling up here and see what they say. Down to third period. Okay, and it's still Cleveland 2 and Toronto 1. There's 4 minutes left in the third period. So, once more, should the Monsters prevail in this game, they will be the North Division champions of the American Hockey League and rolling on to the continuing playoffs to go eventually to probably get that Calder Cup in the AHL. The Calder Cup is not an alien to Northeast Ohio. The old-fashioned Cleveland Barons won the Calder Cup several times in their heyday in the 1950s and 1960s, and I believe the Monsters but also won the Calder Cup not too many years ago. Again, where they were the Lake Erie Monsters, I think. But, it's not alien to win the championship in hockey for Northeast Ohio hockey teams, even though I kind of wish we had an NHL team. I don't know anymore. I mean, you have the Columbus Blue Jackets as the parent club of the Cleveland Monsters, so that's like, you know, like the Akron Rubber Ducks have the Cleveland Guardians as their parent club. But as somebody mentioned about, you know, having the Blue Jackets in Columbus, you know, you just don't compete with Ohio State Buckeye football with anything else in Columbus. And I find that kind of odd. I mean, hockey goes it starts when the football ends, basically, and goes all through the winter into the spring here. But they say that, you know, Columbus is strictly the Buckeye football town. So when you think about that, you know, and why not, you know, have them wander up the road, you know, get on to 71 and come north a bit, and maybe settle around here somewhere, where I would assume we might have a more welcoming audience or not. We tried that. We had the Crusaders in the World Hockey Association. Then they became members of the NHL for a very brief period. We had the Barons name resurrected, and we had an NHL team here, but the team was owned by the Gund brothers, who owned the Gund Arena and all that kind of good stuff. And they pulled the team out, and they sold it, or moved it, first of all. They moved it to Minnesota, and the team became the NHL Minnesota North Stars, which are still there. And the Gund brothers, I'm sure, sold their interest in that. But for whatever reason, they felt they couldn't make it with that team in Cleveland, even in their own arena. But, again, we like the Monsters. I think they're doing well. We'll keep you posted on that game as it continues at the Rocket Arena. So, let's see. Another game being played at this hour. The Akron Rubber Ducks over there in Harrisburg Pennsylvania, where they're hopefully harassing Harrisburg the best way they can by trying to beat them. Well, so far, nobody's harassing anybody. The game is in the third inning, and the score is 0-0. 330-673-1234, 800-669-4100. Once again, next hour, we'll be going back over again that big list of all the events, parades, and the like that we have here that are going to be going on in the greater Akron area tomorrow. So you can stick around for that. But right now we're just about, again, talking about whatever you want to talk about. Do you want to talk about the, Memorial Day itself, or just go off on a tangent, talk about some of the other wacky things that we've already brought up? We talked about the new license plate that you can buy. If you don't like the Ohio license plate you have now, you can pay $40 extra a year and get a plain black and white license plate, custom made for you by the prisoners in the Ohio Penitentiary. Yeah, I think they're still made by prisoners, right? I know for a while they were being farmed out to, commercial entities, but I think they brought it back into the prison system. I guess the quality was better. But, they didn't even get the license plates today. I mean, they used to be embossed with big letters on them, actually embossed into the plate, and now it's just a plain piece of steel, and everything is on there is like an overlay, like how they make cars now and the trucks and everything, look all fancy with some kind of plastic film, and that's what's on the plate now. That's why you can't really wax them or anything; it'll wax it right off. But so it's easy to change the look of a plate anytime you want, as far as the state is concerned. But somehow people are upset about the beautiful Ohio plates with a beautiful little airplane on them. When they first came out, do you remember the plane was pointed in the wrong direction? This is true. The first issuance, somebody finally pointed out that they're showing a biplane, from the Wright Brothers plane, right? And they had the plane with the big wings going forward and the little wing in the back of it. But that's not how the Wright Brothers plane was. The little wing was in the front and the big wing was in the back. And so they had to trash all those plates and recreate them with a plane pointed in the correct historical direction for the direction in which it's supposed to be flying, because they didn't know that when they made the plate. Yes. Your government at work all the time. 330-673-1234. WNIR, good evening.
3: Hello. First of all, thanks for having me on. And the wife and I were sitting at the picnic table and reminiscing that Memorial Day weekend. It's usually spent with the family going out camping for the very first time, and it always rains.
0: Well, it shouldn't rain tomorrow, but tomorrow, though, is the end of the weekend. So unless you got Tuesday off, you're right, it is raining tonight.
3: And we're in our mid-60s, so we're thinking of our childhood. Mm-hmm. And, no Game Boy, no cell phone. So it was always wet tennis shoes and wet sleeping bags. Ooh. And nothing to do except find grasshoppers, salamanders, and ants in the marshmallows, wet graham crackers, and... hot tents. The humidity was always hot.
0: So I'm assuming you don't do that anymore. You stay home in the nice air-conditioned house, in the nice and dry, and if you barbecue, you barbecue in the garage, right?
3: Well, not at 65, I don't do it anymore. But as kids, we were just both talking at a long time ago. Memorial Day, it always seemed like, let's go camping. As kids, it seemed like it always rained.
0: Yeah. Well, it sure came true that today.

0: Here, they stay in school for the fairs and stuff like that.
1: Mm-hmm.
0: I did want to say something about license plates, though.
1: Oh, sure.
0: We got a newer car, and I took the front license plate off because we didn't need it.
1: Right.
0: And the wife made me put it back on because she said when she came out of the store, she couldn't find her car.
1: Okay, Pinky.
0: she said, I can't find my car anymore because the license plate's not on it. I had to put it back on.
1: Well, you tried, though. You tried. Hey, you have a great weekend, okay? Tell your wife we said hi.
0: Thank you.
1: Yeah, bye-bye.
0: Bye.
1: Yeah, that's a... But even my wife doesn't recognize her own car. Her own car. You know, she keeps thinking it's brown. It's never been brown. It's gray. It's always been gray. She goes, well, I keep thinking it's a brown car. Where did you go with a brown car? You know, brown car when you first got married. That was years ago. It's a gray car. But, the biggest thing about that was getting the license plate off two of the three cars I had. One car just had two little screws, came off, pop. Great. Had to get these little exits, got these $25, got these little matching, painted matching the car plugs, plugged it in. Perfect. The other two cars, they put that sucker in with lag bolts. I'm not kidding. I mean, like, these things that, you put in for drywall to hang, statues or something. I never saw anything that big in my life. And quite frankly, the one car I really ripped up the bumper trying to drill this thing out. It was so, again, there so solidly and so heavily that I had to end up, patching that and repainting that. Came out okay, though, eventually. But what a pain in the neck to take that out. Why two little screws that had done the job. And, but they put in these huge, huge bolts. And I was so, again, when I bought the car, right at 2020, I bought a new car, and I had to insist that I refused to let them put the front plate on at all because I knew in a couple of months we wouldn't need it anymore. And most of the car manufacturers today, too, are kind of opposed to the front license plates because the front end of the cars today are so filled with different kinds of sensors, parking sensors, distance sensors. You got sensors that can measure how far you are from the car in front of you for the cruise control. They got all these kinds of sensors, and the manufacturers are saying that, there's really no place to put a license plate without blocking some of these vital sensors. So they're all for just having one license plate for a car. But our biggest states in the union still have two plates, New York, California, Texas, Illinois. They still require two license plates for a car. But many other states, though, have gone back to just having either always having just one plate, like Florida. I don't think Florida ever had two plates. But around here, like I say, all the states around us and most of the states in the South just have one license plate. And, of course, they remember when they proposed that, the Patrolmen's Association, the Fraternal Order of Police, they all said, crime will increase because we won't be able to spot the license plate number with a car coming at us now, and crime will go up. Well, that must mean all these other states around us must have heinous crime rates. And ours must be heinous, too, but actually, in truth, I don't think it's gone up at all. They can pretty much figure out where your car is and the like. And then someone said, they wanted to have a plate because, when they measure your speed, they aim for the reflections on your license plate to measure the speed, which is not true. Because can you try to, you're on the other side of the road with a Vascar or a camera or whatever, you're trying to aim at the tiny little license plate on this big car coming the other way? No, they aim at your windshield. They want to spoil the analogy there, but they aim for the reflections off your windshield. And so if you want to drive without your windshield, you'll probably never get a ticket using Vascar or the radar. But pretty much now, they just simply watch the people going down the road at 100 miles an hour and just go and catch them. I mean, really, the speeds on the interstates today are averaging, I think, about 80 miles an hour. Even that on my speedometer is whacked. But I tell you, people are really tooling. So if you are tooling out there, be careful. It is a holiday. There will be hopefully extra enforcement out there to keep you safe. So I wouldn't be tooling a little too fast. Watch your speed, Casey Jones, and get home safe and fast this Memorial Day holiday. Plus, remember, too, going faster uses more gas. at $5 a gallon, I think you should be

0: worried about that. We got more coming your way, and again, lines are open. So if you want to get on the air, pop on right now, 330-673-1234, 800-669-4100. On our Combat Sunday, I'm Mr. Sunday, Bob Lewis.
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0: WNIR. That is Staff Sergeant Lathan Fair. The song called Fallen Soldier, based on a true story of his life and coming back from the war in Iraq. So we're also remembering, as we talk about the veterans of Korea, World War II, Vietnam. Let us not forget our veterans from Iraq, Afghanistan, even now in Iran, that are, again, suffering the same fate. Again, it's supposed to be a true story. And just like Staff Sergeant Barry Sadler back in the 1960s, you have, again, one of the soldiers of today recording a song about his experience in Iraq. Staff Sergeant Lathan Fair is called Fallen Soldier. As we continue to remember what we're supposed to remember on Memorial Day, those who gave their lives in defense and the service of our country from all the different branches, Marine, Air Force, Navy, again, the Army is talked about most about in these songs and the like, because they tend to be the ones on the front line more often than not, although we simply lose pilots and, again, people on naval vessels, and again, especially the Marines who are just also on the front line. So it doesn't matter what branch of service that the people are in, they all lose people in the battle, in the service, and we're all remembering all of them today. And we're not just remembering the men, we're also remembering the women who have also died in service of their country. So it's a good day to remember as many people as we can as we think about that, what Memorial Day is all about. You're on WNIR. Good afternoon.
1: Hello.
0: Yes.
1: Yeah, I turned my radio down.
0: Well, you can do that if you wish.
1: Okay, well, it's a little better, whatever. I just like to say, we go back quite, we got veterans all the way back to the War 1812.
0: Oh, sure.
1: and the main thing I think about a war is, like you figure between World War One and World War II, you know, I don't think there's any glory in war. I really don't.
0: Mm-hmm.
1: I think what you do, though, is you go in there with both eyes open, and you don't, like in World War One. That basically was just World War One and World War Two is one war.
0: True.
1: Basically, do it right so you don't have to fight the same damn war a generation later.
0: Yeah, that's like, you know, get that old movie. Was it where they have the one guy says to his brothers, you know, when you have somebody down, finish him off so you don't have to fight the same guy twice.
1: Well, you look at World War One and it was over in 1919, and then the new war, you know, World War II started in 1939. That's one generation, 20 years.
0: Mm-hmm.
1: So the guys who were born in 1919, they were basically cannon fodder for World War II.
0: Yeah.
1: And it's because we did have the League of Nations, but they scuttled it.
0: Mm-hmm.
1: It was a Republican lodge from Massachusetts, and basically, like I say, as soon as they signed the treaty at Versailles, that was the beginning of World War II.
0: Oh, yeah. I mean, they planted the seeds in Germany, especially for the rise of of Hitler and of Nazism. And
1: it was too much. They put it to the Germans, but it was too rough as far as the agreements and stuff. And if they would have had something to maybe arbitrate and stuff, it would have been better. They had that Dawes thing, but it was too little too late as far as, you know, the reparations and stuff.
0: Mm-hmm.
1: And basically it just embittered them. And, you know, a kid that was born in 1990, he's prime age, 20 years old, and he's fighting World War II.
0: Yeah, I mean, that's that whole situation is really just one continuous war almost in the 20th century. And then we went from World War II directly into Korea just about, with, 5 years difference? And suddenly we're fighting in Korea. And then, 10 years later or so, we're fighting in Vietnam. And then, 10 years after that, we had some modest peace between the fall of Saigon and the beginning of the war in Iraq. It was about another 10 years from 70, when did we end that, 74 to about, 84 or so. Now suddenly you have the war in Iraq, and you have the, 9/11 attacks, and you have, the war in Afghanistan that went on from that for how many years? We fought in Afghanistan longer than we fought in Vietnam, I understand, if I recall.
1: I was in Vietnam. I served 11th Armored Cavalry and stuff. And the one thing I learned about war, and I write this down, if you're ever involved in a war, it's usually best to be on the winning side.
0: There's wise advice there. Yes, yeah, you know, very yeah. sage advice.
1: Well, I learned that the hard way.
0: Yeah, but yeah.
1: I had a distant cousin in the Korean War. He was a Marine.
0: Mm-hmm.
1: He was a frozen chosen, and he wound up with lost toes
0: mm-hmm.
1: because of that.
0: Yeah.
1: And I had all kinds of uncles in World War II and World War I. You know, and you know, the other thing I learned from veteran World War I, World War II, Korea, you know what they told me?
0: Hmm.
1: The best advice before you're going in there. I got drafted, whatever, but
0: yeah.
1: They said, never volunteer unless you really know what you're volunteering for.
0: Well, that's a true one, too. And the other one that I learned when I was in the service.
1: Because if things go wrong, they say, well, he volunteered.
0: Yeah. What I learned from my time in the service was you want to get out of things, just walk around with a clipboard. You walk around the base with a clipboard. Everybody thinks you're doing something important, you know, that because nobody, you got a clipboard, man, so you must be doing something official. So if I didn't want to do something, I'd grab a clipboard, walk around the base. I mean, you'd see the officers salute. You got your clipboard, man. They figure, there's a good soldier. He's got his clipboard. He must be busy. So I learned that one. It was one of the dodges that we used from time to time. But, all kidding aside, though, I mean, there's a lot of the military that is... you know, you can make fun of and poke fun at, but when the basic...
1: No, I tell you, I wasn't happy about it at the time, but I'll tell you this. I think being in the military is a great way to train. You get to see a real cross-section of society
0: mm-hmm.
1: and how it works, the good and the bad, and it gets you out of your comfort zone and realize there's a lot of different people. And if you realize you go to foreign countries and stuff,
0: yeah.
1: and... We are great in a good country, but we don't have the answers on every. We can learn,
0: mm-hmm.
1: even from like our Field Marshal von Boehmspurs, that you know, his asshole country. We can learn from anybody.
0: Yes, that's true. And again, you do meet different people from different ways of life, and in the way, like, I think that the draft was actually had you know was good in that result, that it did, you know, force people to. Learn about, you know, the other, so to speak. You know,
1: right,
0: so when you
1: right.
0: came back, you weren't so terrified of black people or of Oriental
1: right.
0: people or of a people in the South or whatever it was.
1: It's all kind of, the unit I was in Vietnam, that's the other thing. I would say one-third of that unit were foreigners.
0: Mm-hmm.
1: We had guys from Germany, Hungary, Dominican Republic, Mexico, Cuba. Well, Guam is part of the United States, but I mean, it was all over.
0: Yeah, but it's different.
1: And,
0: yeah.
1: and if you ever go to, you know, these people that complain about it, go down to Laredo, Texas, down there, and I, because I served with guys from, a lot of them were, they were either Tex-Mex, Mex-Mex, you know,
0: mm-hmm.
1: who knows.
0: Sure,
1: what.
0: Yeah.
1: And a lot of them were American citizens.
0: Mm-hmm.
1: And a lot of those guys, they were good soldiers.
0: Mm-hmm.
1: And a lot of those guys are buried down there. Mm. And they never got to be American. The only thing they got was a plate on their grave. I went down to the dusty old dirty little cemetery right there by the border, looking across the river. And you got to push the dirt off, the sand and stuff off there. And you see how many of those guys died in Vietnam. And I never heard anybody demonstrating or complaining because they weren't American.
0: Huh,
1: you know, they had no right to go over there. They weren't citizens, but they went over there and they took the place of people like Field Marshal von Boehmspurs.
0: Well, I tell you.
1: Our pussy grabbing.
0: All right, well, I appreciate your call, and again, have yourself a good holiday and enjoy the spirit of Memorial Day. But like you say, you admit a lot of people because of the draft. You meet a lot of people regular now because many people volunteer from all strata of life, but I forget one story I remember from my service. We were on a bus with the part of the company. We were going someplace down south, you know, to maneuver someplace in out of Virginia or North Carolina, and we stopped at the side of the road for, not the side of the road, but stopped at a rest stop for food. So we walk in there, and of course the Army had all prepared for you. You know, they had called in advance, so they knew we were coming, everything was paid for, you know, so all you do is stand in line, like, you know, like in the service, and they give you a plate and a dish, and you just get filled up. So we're getting our stuff, and then putting the stuff on the plate, and I get, you know, sausage or whatever, and, you know, it was really good, healthy breakfast, and this guy looks at his plate and goes, "What's that?" And the lady behind the counter says, "Well, them's grits, honey." He had never seen grits in his life. He's from Philadelphia or someplace. It's like, you know, I know what grits are. You know, good, I like them. But, what was that? Lamb's grits, honey. Let's see. All right, bottom of the fourth inning. It is Akron are losing 2-1 to Harrisburg in that game in Harrisburg. And let's quickly look at the Monsters, how they are doing in their playoff game, if my machine will let me look at that screen. Okay, final. Final. Toronto edges the Monsters 3-2. Oh, that's so too bad. Well, them's the breaks, I guess. Well, that's a tough one. We'll talk about that after the top of the hour, I do believe.
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1: Once again, the poor Cleveland Monsters, they've lost to Toronto, ending their Calder Cup dreams this afternoon at the Rocket Arena. Final score, Toronto 3 and Cleveland 2. Cleveland Guardians, though, they beat Philadelphia 3-1, and the Akron Rubber Ducks are losing 2-1 to Harrisburg this hour, and that's over in Pennsylvania. Got another hour of open phones to go, 330-673-1234, enjoying this Memorial Day holiday Sunday, 67 degrees currently in Akron, and we'll have, again, that second hour coming up in final hour of the show with our final tribute to our American veterans who have given their lives for their country.
2: From ABC News, I'm Wayne Cabot. A chemical tank in danger of blowing to pieces in a neighborhood in Orange County, California, with a potential 1 mile blast radius has a crack in it. The fire chief says that may be a good thing. It might relieve pressure and avoid an explosion. And the dangerous chemical inside is not showing up in pollution gauges.
3: They're all within normal limits. There is no leak right now. We have drones continuously flying. We're not seeing any sort of leak right now. In theory, it could, but we have complete confidence that there is no leak, especially based off the air monitoring we have going on.
2: Chief T.J. McGovern is hoping that the dangerous methyl methacrylate has solidified and won't harm the environment. Meantime, 50,000 Californians are under evacuation orders still. The Ebola situation in Africa, rapidly evolving, not in a good way. Now more than 1,000 cases, at least 115 deaths. The U.S. sending all returning travelers from the Congo region through sites in Atlanta and Virginia for now, until it's clear that they don't have symptoms. A super missile has hit Ukraine's capital region for the first time, the third time Russia has used it during the war. Several are dead in the rubble, many wounded. The missile flies at 10 times the speed of sound, so fast Russia says it can't be intercepted. It can carry nuclear warheads. There won't be a deal today to end the Iran war, from what a close source to the talks tells the AP. From Secretary of State Marco Rubio, we have this.
4: Suffice it to say that some progress has been made, significant progress, although not final progress has been made.
2: On a deal that regional officials say would open the strait and give Iran giving up its highly enriched uranium. We just witnessed the closest Indy 500 ever. Felix Rosenquist of Sweden got past David Malukas of Team Penske, winning by a margin of 0.0233 seconds. 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
2: A bystander got hit by gunfire when a man opened on a White House checkpoint last night. Unclear how the man was shot. We do know that U.S. Secret Service fatally shot the suspect who opened fire as President Trump was inside the White House. The Department of Justice acknowledging now that it has taken down from its website news releases about criminal cases referring to January 6th, calling the information partisan propaganda. California officials report Chevron is charging 60 to 80 cents a gallon more above other stations, and so
8: Newsom has told Californians to avoid Chevron this holiday weekend. In a statement, Chevron saying in part, "We urge Sacramento to take energy policy seriously and stop making life expensive for California drivers." Chevron makes no mention of President Donald Trump nor the war with Iran for the surge in prices, but that's who some local drivers are holding responsible.
9: You're fighting with the country that has, that we're buying all the oil from. What do you think?
8: Glendale, Abigail Velez, ABC News.
2: A Florida woman says the same man who attacked her during a morning jog last year is back behind bars, accused of attacking her again on the very same stretch of road in Volusia County. The victim says she did not recognize him this time because he had changed his appearance. Despite facing up to 5 years in the earlier case in prison, court documents show that the attacker accepted a plea deal that resulted in a 6-month jail sentence. I'm Wayne Cabot, ABC News.
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0: Sarge.
1: Shut up, Doc. Now move. Come on, get out of here. Move. No, no. Why? Why? What is my life to you? I can't hurt you in any way. Please, huh? You think I will say about your advance tomorrow? I will not. I will not say a thing. No. Cage. Please. What's the use?
2: What happened to the German?
3: I think the crowd's got him.
2: What's the matter, Sarge?
1: I lost my Thompson. Come on, let's get out of here. You know, it's kind of rough on Doc. He got to know that German. He talked to him. He told me how he handed him back his carbine and how he was in vaudeville and... So don't say anything to Doc about what happened back there. And don't you worry about it either. A decision had to be made. A tank looks down your throat, you do what you think is best. There was nothing else to do.
3: Yes, there was. And I did it.
1: You did what?
3: I didn't kill him. Look, do you think it's easy? You just pull a trigger and shoot an old man who's looking up at you?
1: I heard you fire.
3: Yeah, I fired, but I didn't kill him. I just couldn't. They don't teach you that. Nobody ever taught me that.
1: All right, forget it.
3: I started to, but...
1: Forget it.
3: I just couldn't, that's all. Just couldn't.
1: Forget it, you did right, Cage.

0: WNIR, Memorial Day Sunday weekend. Yes, that is something that may be played in many places along the country today. The beautiful rendition of Amazing Grace on the bagpipes, which is often played, of course, at military funerals and ceremonies all around the world. And that is really a very, very moving, experience to hear that in person at one of these events. So again, we're recognizing Memorial Day weekend today, as it should be, remembering those who died in the service of our country. 67 degrees now in Akron. Now for the rest of the evening, again, it's going to be raining and moist and not very pleasant, but tomorrow is going to be much better. So we come on later on this hour and talk about all the parades and events going on in the greater Akron area. They will be going off tomorrow, because tomorrow, after a night giving us some rain and thunderstorms, low about 59, tomorrow we're going to have some fog in the morning, but by 8 o'clock it should be burning off, and it'll be cloudy, maybe becoming mostly sunny with high near 77. So all the parades and events tomorrow should be going on just fine. Tomorrow night, cloudy, low about 53. As the week proceeds, every single day through Sunday is forecast to be sunny. A Tuesday, a high of 84, Wednesday, 83, Thursday, 76, Friday, 75, Saturday, 74, next Sunday, 73, lows no cooler than 52 degrees, mostly around 52 to 55 degrees every night in the coming week. So we got about the best week of weather we've had in month-old Sundays, I would say, coming up now in Northeast Ohio to celebrate this beginning of the official summer season. Let's see. One game of the sports scores, as we said, Indy Guardians beat Philadelphia 3-1 today in Philadelphia. Unfortunately, the season is over now for the Cleveland Monsters, the American Hockey League. They lost to Toronto in this round of the playoffs, 3-2, the Toronto Marlies, farm club for the Toronto Maple Leafs. Let's see, other scores now for the Akron Arrows. In the fifth inning, it's now Harrisburg 4 and Akron 1. And the big game tomorrow night, the Cavaliers and the Knicks, they too face elimination, but they don't beat the Knicks tomorrow night at home. Game starts at 8 o'clock at the Rocket Arena. So we got open phones, 330-673-1234, talking about Memorial Day memories and more, with those who have been in the service and those who just know have relatives and friends who were in the service, and of course for all those who have relatives, friends, and the like who gave their lives in the service. We're really want to talk to you today, and if you want to mention, again, mention their names, that's what's kind of cool, because that means that, as you mentioned their names, they will be still remembered and still have a bit of immortality, as long as you keep mentioning their name from time to time. That's how the tradition is with the Native Americans and for many other people, too, including the Scots, I believe. You're on WNIR. Good evening. Hello, you're on the air. Did I do something wrong here? No, there should be somebody there, unless I'm deaf. Well, that's okay. All right, you're going to give us a call back, 330-673-1234. Let's see. We talked about some of the events that are happening around the area. Just a reminder again for some events that are actually happening on Tuesday. We talked earlier about this, but it's kind of interesting to remember that the famous Lakeview Cemetery in Cleveland will have an event on Tuesday at 10:30 in the morning. The ceremony will be there. The lawn chairs are encouraged. Of course, Lakeview Cemetery is right off Mayfield Road, right east of the famous Little Italy section of Cleveland on the east side there by the big hospital and the universities. And is where President Garfield is buried there, James A. Garfield, and many, many other famous people. Alan Freed, the DJ, is buried there, which is kind of intriguing since he started in Akron, started in Cleveland, made his big name in New York, and moved on to Los Angeles, but he is buried at Lakeview Cemetery, which a lot of people don't realize that. And once more, it's a very, very picturesque, a very, very old cemetery. So if you're looking for some events happening after Memorial Day, you can look at that event coming up, and that is going to be, again, on Tuesday at 10:30 in the morning. So we're talking about different ways people observe Memorial Day. Some people do, again, I think we always have a barbecue. 2 days of the year, we're guaranteed to have a barbecue. That's Memorial Day and the 4th of July. Labor Day has been kind of falling through the cracks, as far as we're concerned. I just don't get into a barbecue mood on Labor Day, but I can on Memorial Day, and I can on the 4th of July. We'll break out our now easily 41-year-old Weber grill, which is basically a big rusted out, a big sort of almost one-time red pot turned completely black now with 41 years of barbecuing. And, we'll fill it with charcoal and we'll do some hot dogs and some hamburgers. That's always kind of fun. I went out and already have the ancillary things we like to have, potato salad, egg salad. My wife likes macaroni salad. So we have lots of salad in that regard. I got some fresh sweet corn. We'll boil that up, too, and have it along with the hamburgers and the hot dogs. I'm getting really hungry. Can you tell? Yeah, it's 6:18 at night. I'm ready for supper. Just thinking about that right now. And that's always fun to do. That's how we usually celebrate our particular Memorial Day holidays. Put the flag out, of course, in the morning. Our community has a very nice parade every single year, and I used to love to go to that, but unfortunately right now my wife has some problems, mobility problems, and I just don't feel like going there by myself, so I probably will not see the parade this year, although it's a lot of fun to see it, and that's always pretty much the same. Sometimes you have some different older cars than before, but it's part of what you see in a community. It's so American in many ways. It's so, again, I usually get choked up when I go and see that parade. So I don't know, maybe I might go and see it or not, but again, it's not as much fun when you got to go by yourself. So I'm kind of hoping my wife gets her PT going and gets ready to so we can be able to see that again next year. We don't have a 4th of July parade in our town. A lot of folks have the 4th of July parade also, but we don't. We don't even have fireworks in our town anymore. We used to, but they stopped doing it a while back because of rowdyism. They blamed it on that, rowdyism. So that's really kind of sad, isn't it? You can't have a parade because of rowdyism. But what happens, though, is that we have a local country club that's only about a mile or so away from my house, and they have fireworks on the 4th of July. And you can sit there, and I literally sit back, at the corner of our street. There's a little, like we call a pocket park. We know the street's kind of all angly and all come together. And you can sit there very comfortably, and you can watch the big stuff come over the trees. And so it's like being there, and that's great because I can't afford a country club, but I can watch their fireworks. So that's our 4th of July. Labor Day is kind of a nothing holiday. I'm sorry to say that, but, it marks the official end of summer, and that's always a drag. So I'm not going to think about Labor Day at all. I'm thinking about Memorial Day, 4th of July. Again, summer is here, but we are still keeping our eye on the fact what Memorial Day is all about. 330-673-1234, 800-669-4100. When we come back, we'll take a look at all those events going on tomorrow for Memorial Day in the greater Akron area. I'm Mr. Sunday, Bob Lewis.
1: This is White Rook. We have a prisoner here with us in Kansas. Over.
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0: let's take a look now at some of the Memorial Day events going on throughout our entire area, including Summit, Portage County, Stark County, and again, no particular order here, so listen up for your particular township or area. Let's see, we'll start with Edinburgh Township. They have Memorial Day Parade tomorrow starting at 10 o'clock at the Edinburgh United Church on Rock Spring Road. They get together for that, the lineup. The parade starts at 11 o'clock, traveling to Edinburgh Ceremony on State Route 14. We'll have the annual ceremony. Hiram Village, the parade starts at 12:30 with a solemn procession from the post office at State Route 82 in Hayden Street to the Fairview Cemetery at Wakefield and Ryder Roads. Following that, you'll be asked to plant flowers at the graves of honored veterans if you wish. Once again, that's in Hiram Village. Randolph Township, Randolph Fire Department, will have its annual Memorial Day Pancake Breakfast starting at 7 o'clock tomorrow morning and running until noon in Ravenna. The Memorial Day Association Parade will begin at 10 o'clock on East Main Street. The parade will make its way up East Main. A small ceremony will occur at the courthouse lawn in front of the Portage County Courthouse there. And when the parade reaches Chestnut Street, the Color Guard will join the parade to the Maple Grove Cemetery for a ceremony there. In Suffield Township, they're going to have a parade there. The lineup begins at 8:45 at Congress in Waterloo Roads. The parade kicks off at 10 o'clock. The observance will be at the Suffield Elementary School on Waterloo Road. It's continuing now. Bath. Bath is hosting its annual Memorial Day observance ceremony starting at noon at Bath Memorial Park on West Bath Road. They have a speaker there, the retired general from the Ohio National Guard. They'll have music by the Revere High School Band, presentation by Richfield Abbots Post 176, and at noon, there'll be a flyby by the U.S. Air Force aircraft, a big 9/10 airlift wing at Youngstown Air Reserve Station. It's going to be a very large craft, a C-130H, and it's going to be big, and it's going to make a lot of noise. So they ask you in Bath to be aware of that. And if you're living in the Bath area, you can't make the parade. If you hear all that noise around noon, you'll know you're not being invaded. But that's what's happening in Bath. So again, that is in Bath. Let's see, Copley will have its annual Memorial Day parade. And that is starting at 9 o'clock at the Copley Safety Center. And the ceremony will be at Copley Cemetery. And that will be at about 9:15 in the morning. Again, the parade will be honoring Copley native, who is Secretary of State Frank LaRose. He's a Copley native and also an actively serving in the military in the reserves right now. Cuyahoga Falls, the 94th annual Cuyahoga Falls Memorial Day Parade starts at 9 o'clock at the corner of Portage Trail and Ellis Drive, proceeding east on Portage, including at the Oakwood Cemetery about 10:30 or so, where the ceremony will take place around 11 o'clock. So that, again, is in Cuyahoga Falls. And again, the Boy Scouts of America in Cuyahoga Falls will be walking along the parade route to collect canned goods and monetary donations to benefit local homeless veterans organizations. In Fairlawn, they had a Memorial Day Remembrance Ceremony starting at 9 a.m. tomorrow at the Memorial Monument, which has been relocated now. It's now in front of the City Hall in Fairlawn on South Smith Road. City of Green has several events going on. First of all, they have the big pancake breakfast prior to the parade at Fire Station Number 1 from 7 till 10 a.m. The parade itself steps off at 10 o'clock from Green High School. It will be going all the way through the city of Green. And the ceremony itself will be at noon at Veterans Park on Stees Road. Two local veterans will be recognized by Major Rocco Yergin and the Green community in Green. There'll also be, a big community picnic at the John Tarock Senior Center following the parade. It'll go all the way till 3 o'clock in the afternoon in Green. They know how to do things in Green, right? And they got the big car show. The annual Green Memorial Day Car Show is going to be at the Queen of Heaven parking lot between 1 and 3 o'clock. You can register your classic car, your collector car, or any kind of car you want upon arrival. Again, it's in Green at the Queen of Heaven parking lot tomorrow starting at 1 o'clock. In Hudson, they have their annual parade stalled by a ceremony at the Markilly Cemetery on North Main Street. They'll have fireworks starting about 9:45 and 9:55, and again at 10 a.m. to signal the start of the parade in Hudson. The parade steps off from Milford Drive, Route 303, and travels east toward First in the Main Shopping District, and then proceeds north on 91 ending at the Mark Kelly Cemetery. The ceremony itself will be at the end of the parade around 11:15. A retired Colonel Patrick Disney, the 2026 Military and Veterans Commission guest of honor, will be featured there, as will the Hudson High School Marching Band and the Military and Veterans Commission. Over in Lakemoor, the parade starts at 11 o'clock down Sanatorium Road, ending at the Lakemoor Municipal Building, where a memorial and rededication service will follow the parade at the Memorial Triangle. In Mogador, they'll start decorating their bikes at 9:30 in the morning at the Mogador Municipal Building. This parade starts at 10 o'clock with the winners of the bike decorating contest, and the ceremony taking place after the parade at Greenwood Cemetery, 809 Mogador Road in Mogador. In New Franklin, a remembrance ceremony, takes place at the cemetery immediately following the parade around 11 o'clock. Parking and restrooms are available at the Grace Bible Baptist Church on Manchester Road. Nordonia Hills, the VFW post there holds a Memorial Day parade starting at 10 o'clock at St. Barnabas Church on Brandywine Road in Northfield Center. At 1:30, all are invited to the Veterans Memorial Park on South Bedford Road in Macedonia for the ceremony hosted by the American Legion Post 801. The VFW also has an open house there on Old 8 Road in Northfield. They're offering a free luncheon from 11:30 until 2 o'clock in the afternoon. In Norton, there is a Memorial Day ceremony at the Veterans Memorial in Veterans Memorial Park starting at 9 a.m. There'll also be a pancake breakfast at the Norton Community Center, 4060 Columbia Woods Drive, 7:15 to 8:45, and then again from 10 to 11 o'clock. Richfield, 8 o'clock, the Richfield AmVets Post 176 will conduct a wreath ceremony at the Fairview Cemetery on Brecksville Road. The parade starts at 9:45 from the Richfield Historical Society to West Richfield Cemetery. Another ceremony there will start at the Veterans Memorial at West Richfield Cemetery. See the Bath, Richfield, Kiwanis weekend breakfast will be tomorrow, Monday, from 8 a.m. until noon. Again, that is at the Masonic Hall in the city of Bath. Silver Lake, they have their Memorial Day ceremony, 11 o'clock till noon, at the Veterans Tribute Garden on Kent Road. Over there in Talmadge, they have a Memorial Day parade and service starting at 10 o'clock at the Talmadge Circle. They'll have a service after that at the Talmadge Cemetery on North Avenue. They also have a Memorial Day pancake breakfast from 8 to 11 at the Talmadge Community Center. Again, that's all in Talmadge. Twinsburg will have just one Memorial Day parade, not a twin, just one. Annual Memorial Day parade and service with parade starting at 10:30 at Twinsburg High School on Ravenna Road. And the section of Ravenna Road will be closed at 10:25 until the parade is done. Following the parade, a service will take place on the square in front of the First Congregational Church of Twinsburg. The ceremony will include remarks and tributes and some moments of remembrance. Continuing to look around the area, in Aurora, the American Legion of VFW hosts their services at 10:15 tomorrow at Veterans Memorial Park, starting at 10:15 in the morning, followed by a procession to the Aurora Cemetery. Again, that is going to be in Aurora as we come up on the holiday. Navarre, the parade is tomorrow from 1 o'clock from the Navarre YMCA on Market Street. In North Canton, the North Canton Lions Club will host a parade on Main Street starting at 9 o'clock, beginning near the Memorial Stadium parking lot, Hoover High School area, and the lineup begins at 8:30. The parade will end at Bitzer Park, where the ceremony begins about 10 o'clock there at Bitzer Park in North Canton. In North Lawrence, their parade starts on Lawmont Street, east of Alabama Avenue, about 9 o'clock. It will stop at the North Lawrence Fire Station for a ceremony at the Memorial of Honor at 9:30, continuing to the Newman's Creek Cemetery, where the memorial service will be held. Marlborough Township, that parade starts at 1 o'clock at the Marlborough Township Historical Society on Marlborough Avenue, and will conclude at the Marlborough Cemetery in Massillon. The parade starts at 9:30 on Monday, the corner of 8th Street and Leakin Way, and all going all the way to Veterans Memorial Park. They'll even distribute flags for you to wave along the parade route in Massillon. The ceremony will be held at the Duncan Plaza in Veterans Memorial Park about 10:30 in the morning. The veterans will be escorted by Color Guard members who will be placing wreaths at monuments throughout Veterans Memorial Park. Over in Minerva, the memorial program will be at Valley Street Cemetery at 10 o'clock. A brief ceremony at the VFW Post 4120 at the cemetery. And again, that is in Minerva, Ohio. Let's see, what else we got here going? Lake Township Memorial Day service at 1 o'clock at the All Veterans Memorial in Uniontown Community Park. In Louisville, they'll have a ceremony at 10 o'clock in front of City Hall. We'll have a speaker and singing the national anthem. Coffee, donuts, and pastries will be served before the ceremony from the Uptown Joe and Alley Cafe and Bakery in Louisville. And let's see, what do we have here? Alliance. The parade starts from Freedom Square on 10 o'clock on May 25th to Alliance City Cemetery for an event. Canal Fulton. Well, the parade hosted by the Canal Fulton VFW Post 9795 will be 9 to 10 tomorrow. It'll begin on the Lindsay Precast Street location, traveling along Erie Street, turning right into Market Street, ending with a ceremony at Canal Fulton City Hall. And in Canton, the parade starts at 10 o'clock at the Timken Career Campus on McKinley Avenue, ending at to the McKinley National Memorial, where the service will be held at that location there. Deerfield Township parade starts at 9 o'clock at the Deerfield Fire Department on US Route 24. Route 224, and be going along that route in Deerfield Township beginning at 9 o'clock. And let's see, finally in East Canton, what we have here, the American Legion will have its post on Memorial Day parade at 10 o'clock. It's the Lowell D. Oberly Post 667. Parade starts at 10 o'clock, and you can line up at Folt Stadium, if you wish, by 9:30 in the morning. The parade there in East Canton will end up at Folt Stadium again as it goes around the area there, and that's be in East Canton on the day tomorrow. So I think we got covered a lot of events happening in our area for the day tomorrow, Memorial Day. Again, if I missed something from your town or city, give me a call right now, really quickly. We got about 25 minutes left of open lines, 330-673-1234. Give me a call and let me know if I missed an event that's happening tomorrow in your town. And WNIR, again, I'm Mr. Sunday, Bob Lewis, and once more, it is a combat Sunday.
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0: Yeah, but if the old German told him...
1: I don't think he told him a thing. And even if he did, one piece of information isn't going to win or lose this war. You did right. Well, if we're moving out, I better scrounge me up a Tommy gun.
0: Sarge?
1: Yeah?
0: Don't you think you have to be pretty sure? Awfully positive before you start playing? Playing God with people's lives?
1: Yeah, that's for sure.

0: The sight before us is that of a strong and good nation that stands in silence and remembers those who were loved and who, in return, loved their countrymen enough to die for them. Yet we must try to honor them, not for their sakes alone, but for our own. And if words cannot repay the debt we owe these men, surely with our actions, we must strive to keep faith with them and with a vision that led them to battle and a final sacrifice. Our first obligation to them and ourselves is plain enough. The United States and the freedom for which it stands, the freedom for which they died, must endure and prosper. Their lives remind us that freedom is not bought cheaply. It has a cost. The willingness of some to give their lives so that others might live never fails to evoke in us a sense of wonder and mystery. And how they must have wished, in all the ugliness that war brings, that no other generation of young men to follow would have to undergo that same experience. As we honor their memory today, let us pledge that their lives, their sacrifices, their valor shall be justified and remembered for as long as God gives life to this nation. And let us also pledge to do our utmost to carry out what must have been their wish, that no other generation of young men will ever have to share their experiences and repeat their sacrifice.
1: WNIR, President Ronald Reagan, Memorial Day passed with some very good words for Memorial Day 2026. As always, remember those who died in service of our country in all the different wars and military actions and military service over the 250 years that we've been here, and hopefully another 250 years down the road. Ron, WNIR, good evening.
2: Hey, good evening. Today is the day. You know, I was in 3rd Battalion, 4th Marines, Weapons Platoon, 3rd Marine Division, and I was home. And I saw on the news, 8 Marines died in a training accident off the coast of Camp Lejeune, a helicopter crash off of the Nassau or whatever.
1: Oh, did that happen? Sorry, we lost the call there. That happened today? Or there was an anniversary of that happening? We not heard anything on the news about that, something like that happening today. But yeah, those are deaths that are just as vital, just as important.

0: the deaths in battle, because they are deaths in service of the country, whether it's in a training accident or whatever. They still died in service of our country. But that is, yes, we remember those people just as well today. And again, it's a dangerous occupation, without any question. You know, and you would have to be in the heat of battle to face the same kind of danger when you're in the military. You're doing the different types of training that they have. So again, we remember those people also on this day. You're on WNIR. Go ahead.
1: Hello. Yes. You remember the great mutiny of World War One?
0: Can't say that I do. No, I wasn't around quite then.
1: Well, let me tell you about it, because it's not in the history books unless you look really carefully. It was Christmas Day, World War One, and a German infantryman started singing the song, and I think he was a famous opera singer, so his voice carried all over the front lines.
0: Mm-hmm. Why is my phone dropping these great calls? Drop that one, too. Oh, I'm getting a little frustrated here. I just wanted to hear about the Great Mutiny of World War One. I wanted to hear about the helicopter crash at Camp Lejeune. Why is it cutting calls off all of a sudden? All right, let's try another one here and see if that comes through. You're on WNIR. Go ahead.
2: Hello, Bob.
0: How you doing?
2: Good, I guess. Ron had trouble last night with line one.
0: That was on line one and line four, some darn thing. I don't know.
2: Yeah. But anyways, it made me feel good and feel bad with you reading off the list. Our local community canceled Memorial Day Parade.
0: Which town is that?
2: I don't want to say it.
0: Oh, okay. Well, why do they cancel it? No funds or what?
2: Lack of interest.
0: You're kidding.
2: Huh. Lack of interest. The last, I don't know, and I think maybe a lack of learning. The last few years, the kids were showing up with bags for candy.
0: Mm-hmm.
2: Yeah. Well, you know, there's no candy at a Memorial Day parade.
0: No, it's a...
2: And they are going to have American Legion and VFW did get together, and they're going to have a ceremony at the cemetery. But, and I guess the high school band said they really didn't want to do it.
0: I'll be darned. What else do high school bands do, I'm sorry to say?
2: Yeah, exactly, yeah. Football games, that's it, I guess.
0: Oh, my.
2: But I thought, you know, because, yeah, they just, every time I asked somebody, I mean, in the last couple of weeks, we had, when we were a part of it, now, well, we get the same problem your wife's got, you know, just the giddy-up ain't there no more.
0: Yeah, you know? The giddy-up wouldn't have gone.
2: Yeah, and it was, you know, it was a real, to line people up and all the cars and, you know, we had all just, you know, just really nice. And then several years back, you heard the complaints about it being somber. It's too somber. I don't know what they, you know, I heard that term, somber, and they wanted activity. And I don't know. I think that, you know, the kid, yeah. You start talking about military intervention and stuff, and in my family too, there's a better way. You know, they just, you know, there's a better way. Or leave them alone and they'll leave us alone.
0: Mm-hmm.
2: I don't know, you know, it's just, you were talking about, artificial intelligence, whatever, robots, machines,
0: mm-hmm.
2: you know, to fight battles. I honestly think it's a good idea, but if there's no military on the other side, they've got to go after civilians and public property.
0: Well, that's just it. We have the drones, but what do the drones do? They drop bombs on the cities and the villages and the people. So
2: right,
0: it's that's not, you know. So you don't have a plane with a pilot, but you got a drone doing the same thing. So you know.
2: Yeah, but it's not against, you know, to win a military offensive. It would be dropped off if they, you know, we don't have much of them. We have a drone military and they have a, you know, mechanical military. To do any damage, you really have to go after the civilians. And
0: mm-hmm.
2: I don't know. I just, changing times, Bob, changing times.
0: Yeah, it'll be interesting to see how that does play out. But I'll never replace the foot soldier. When they came out with the catapult or the bow and arrow and all the other things they've come out since then, they always keep saying, "Oh, this will replace the foot soldier."
2: Yeah.
0: Guess what? It won't do that.
2: No, it never did. No. It never did. Although, I don't know if you can believe the numbers, they said that enlistments are way up.
0: Mm-hmm.
2: And so there is, there is a patriotic, background. And Vietnam was my war.
0: Yes.
2: And, and like you said, absolutely no respect.
0: Mm-hmm. Yeah, that was until now. We're too old to really appreciate it.
2: I haven't, I really haven't talked to great-grandchildren since last Father's Day. Mm-hmm. One of them popped up and said, "Mom said you killed people. Why?" I could just see it. What am I going to say? No. And they lost all respect for him. In their mind, there was a better way,
0: Yeah, like you say, I think 9/11 brought back a lot of that respect. We realized that, we got to have a military. We got to go after the bad guys. Or like you say, let's leave them alone. Let's leave them alone. They'll leave us alone. No, they won't.
2: No, they won't.
0: They're just coming for you. They'll just come closer and closer until they finally get you.
2: No, they won't. And, I started thinking about this, and 9/11 was with box cutters. I mean, they said 99 cents or whatever they cost, box cutters, and and then we get to Iran and we're shooting down whatever they are. I want to say, $1,000 drones with $1 million missiles.
0: Yeah, that is part of warfare today, without any question. That is what we have come into at this point. But once more, if it's going to be a real war. Because we don't really want to fight. Nobody wants to fight a real war just yet. I mean, why is Russia and Ukraine still piddling around after, 4 years now or 3 years?
2: Yeah.
0: If they wanted it over with, it could be over with. If they really wanted to fight a real, honest to God, I'm in your face type war.
2: And it would, all them wars, I called and talked to Ron Potesta too, but it has to come from the inside. They have to get those people to want to overturn their government.
0: Mm-hmm.
2: And so many of those people have, they've been no different than my dog. As long as she's got food, water, and a place to sleep, she don't care.
0: That's true.
2: It's the same thing, same thing there. I think, you just don't see them escaping, educated laziness or complacency, I guess I want to call it complacency.
0: Mm-hmm. Mm-hmm. That's a good word. Yeah, that's, so people do get complacent. They don't want to have to work harder than they already are. That can again be something that really democracy and freedom cannot be complacent ever. I think that we've heard that a million times from a million different wise speakers and writers. You cannot be complacent. They're going back to Ben Franklin. You simply can't be complacent.
2: I'm afraid, a lot of the American public has become complacent. That's it. They're not seeing, too much of from the military intervention, Venezuela, Iran. Now they're talking Cuba, which is laughable. I don't know. Maybe not laughable, but offer them, I don't know. Not statehood, I guess, but make them like a Puerto Rico, Puerto Rico being a territory.
0: Mm-hmm. And open up the casinos again. That's all you have to do. And, let people, go there and gamble. I mean, that's what it was before. It was a holiday place that people went and gambled.
2: Yeah. It would be a heck of a vacation place, I think.
0: Mm-hmm.
2: This idea of going over there and arresting a 95-year-old guy. He's 95 years old. They could kick him out, I think. If they wanted change, I think they could get a 95-year-old out. you know.
0: Well, he's not in power now. That's the thing. He's not in power. He was at the time they accused him of what he did. But like you say, he's 95 years old. It's not, you know, not much of a victory to go even capture him.
2: Exactly. You know.
0: You know, even

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1: Ebola surveillance has been scaled up now, and so more than 900 suspected cases have been identified in the Congo region of Africa, a place where civil war has been raging, where people have been fleeing. That even includes now health and humanitarian workers. The World Health Organization says that 10 countries across Africa are at risk from the spread of Ebola, an awful disease in which victims bleed out. The gunman who opened fire last night near a White House security checkpoint had a history of incidents and had been ordered to stay away from White House grounds. ABC News contributor and retired Secret Service agent Don Mihalik.
2: This individual sounds like one of those that exhibited more violent behavior, and they addressed it as he kept showing up to the White House. They committed him, they arrested him, but it sounds like that there was a breakdown in some of either the criminal justice system or the mental health system where this individual didn't get the attention and the help he needed.
1: The shooter was shot and killed. 9 bald eagles have been found poisoned near a landfill in New Jersey. One has died. State and federal wildlife officials think that the birds fed on uncovered carcasses of euthanized farm animals at the Warren County landfill. 6 of the 8 eagles have been released back into the wild, cared for by the Raptor Trust. State environmental officials are working with the people at the landfill to make sure that animal carcasses are covered up so wildlife doesn't feed on them. The Raptor Trust is open to the public, and you can walk among the majestic eagles, falcons, and owls on the mend. Wayne Cabot, ABC News.
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1: The wild world of DC politics to America's culture clash. Brace yourself for the reality check you've been waiting for. The one and only Mike Gallagher.
2: President Trump returning to the United States after a very successful visit in China. And golly, I'm kind of in amazement at what we just witnessed this week. A lot of things happening here in the United States, and we're watching closely what's going on in South Carolina. I just checked in with Joey Hudson, who shared, I want to give you an update, because I was in South Carolina earlier in the week. The South Carolina House is going back into session this morning. They're going to take the weekend to review the redrawn congressional maps, and then we'll return on Monday to hopefully vote. Now, there's a lot of cynicism and people suggesting that maybe they're trying to run out the clock. Maybe these rhinos are trying to pay lip service to the idea of redistricting, but they're just

0: going to run out the clock. We will see. Time will tell. We'll know by Monday. Joey has talked to a number of members of the House who are trying to make it happen, but nobody knows what the Senate's going to wind up doing. However, as I understand it, with this session, this specially convened session, as I understand it, they don't need a two-thirds majority now. They just need a simple majority. They ought to have the votes. We'll see. I don't trust these Republicans because they have hidden agendas. As we talked about yesterday, a lot of these Republicans just hate President Trump, and they don't care if the House is taken over by the Democrats. They just don't care. And the Democrats are panicking. They are in a full-fledged panic. Check out Kamala Harris, who is now telling people that the Democrats ought to have a no bad ideas brainstorming session to try to figure out what to do next.
1: Say, look, this is a moment where there are no bad ideas. A no bad idea brainstorm is what I'd like to call it. And in that no bad ideas brainstorm, we talk about what we need to do and think about doing around the Electoral College. We talk about the idea of Supreme Court reform, which includes expanding the Supreme Court. We invite a conversation about multi-members districts. We talk about, look, that if we win the Senate, which we should and we will, then the Senate Judiciary Committee should have rules that they put in place so when these people come before as nominees to the Supreme Court and lie, that they are held to account and consequence, not just that somebody goes on cable news and says they lied, but that there are rules in place to actually penalize people for lying to a Senate Judiciary Committee. That we agree that it is right to have ethics rules for Supreme Court justices. And let's put those in place. Let's talk about statehood for Puerto Rico and D.C. These are the things I think that we've got to do. We've got to neutralize these red states from cheating.
0: No bad ideas. And then she goes through a whole list of bad ideas. You want some more bad ideas? Let me give you California's Ro Khanna. This guy has tried to deceive people for years into thinking he's some kind of a moderate. In fact, I've even got a colleague who likes to interview him, and I don't understand it. I don't know why you'd talk to this guy. He's as radical and as loony a leftist as you'll find in the United States House of Representatives. But I don't know, maybe it's his personality, his countenance, his demeanor makes people think he's actually a moderate. You want to hear what a moderate sounds like? You want to hear what a list of no bad ideas sounds like? I give you Congressman Ro Khanna.
2: Mr. Speaker, the Supreme Court is engaged in an ugly recidivism to deny black political representation in the South. Not since 1877, when Rutherford Hayes ended Reconstruction, have we seen as fast a rollback of political rights for black Americans. The moral light has been extinguished from the Supreme Court. That is why we need term limits for Supreme Court justices. 18 years and you're out. That is why we need to expand the court from 9 justices to 13 justices like we have 13 circuits. The next time the Democrats have power, we need to actually take action, not just appoint commissions. As we approach the 250th year anniversary of our nation, we need a modern Supreme Court to uphold our nation's principles.
0: There you go. That's what they're going to do. You better believe they're going to pack the court. These are power-hungry thugs. Full stop. You want to hear how Hakeem Jeffries is talking these days? The guy who wants to be the Speaker of the House so badly he can taste it? He's just salivating at the prospect of becoming the House of Representatives Speaker? Listen to this guy.
3: We will beat the far-right extremists We're going to win in November, and then we're going to crush their souls.
0: We're going to crush their souls. Look, their desperation ought to be music to your ears. Things are actually going really well. The media is going to try to demoralize you. They keep trying to demoralize us. It isn't working. It isn't working. Good things are occurring, and good things are coming. Be positive, be optimistic, and understand that we've got this. Look, they're willing to tell you how radical they're going to be. They're willing to say they're not at all that far removed from the goofball Virginia Democrats who were considering lowering the mandatory retirement age for the Supreme Court in the Commonwealth of Virginia to 54. This is what today's Democrat Party has become. And meanwhile, Trump's just the boss. There was an essay from Flopping Aces over on X that I'm going to share with you about what happened this week in China and why they really hate him. And this goes for some of these rhinos in states like Alabama and South Carolina who have pushed back against the redistricting efforts. They hate him because no one comes close to achieving what Trump is achieving. And the fact is, the Trump era is back bigger and bolder than before. It is one of the most remarkable things we've ever seen in our lifetime. I can't wait to share this essay with you from at Flopping Aces over on X called Only Donald Trump. Hey, welcome aboard. It's Friday. We made it through another week. How about Kamala Harris? How about Democrats screaming that they're going to crush our souls? How about Ro Khanna saying, pack the court, term limits, play dirty? Well, they've always played dirty. They've always believed that redistricting based on race is something they were going to do anyway because they didn't think they would ever be held accountable. I really do hope that Kamala Harris continues with the No Bad Ideas tour. I mean, look, if that imbecile is the Democrat nominee for president in 2028, it'll be a landslide for Republicans of epic proportions. You put Marco Rubio or J.D. Vance up against her? Oh, my gosh. I can't wait to see that outcome. How about Kamala Harris sitting down with world leaders? You think she could sit down with Xi the way Trump has done? With the kind of nonsense that she spews on a regular basis? And think about it. She's their best. She outpolls everybody. She's the best they've got. A retread of somebody who already lost badly, lost every swing state, lost the electoral college, lost the popular vote. She got clobbered. And they're going to say, well, she didn't have enough time because of Biden's shenanigans, so now we're going to give her more time and she'll be better. You think she gets better? Oh, my word. 800-655-MIKE, 16 past the hour. I've got good news on a lot of fronts to share with you, including good news on our Prison Fellowship Angel Tree Summer Camp campaign. Man, we're going to get over 100.
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1: Who's going to put us over 100 on the screen, on the counter, for the big Angel Tree Prison Fellowship campaign? 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We got 650 kids we want to send to a Christian summer camp. These are the children of American prisoners, and I need you. Right now we're at 99. Who's going to pop in 200 and watch you go to 100 on the counter? If you go to MikeOnline.com, you'll see it. You'll see you click on the banner there, and you'll see the counter. Right now it says 99 out of 650 kids. Somebody's got to take us over 100. $200 sponsors a child of an American prisoner for a full week of sunshine, of fun, of camaraderie with other kids, and the gospel. A lot of these kids are going to learn about the love of Jesus Christ and God's mercy. A lot of these kids get saved. So you're going to be saving souls. And I really need you. We got off to a little bit of a slow start, but I'm just as like I'm in a good mood for America, just like I'm optimistic for the future. I'm optimistic that we're going to have another great campaign. Please go to MikeOnline.com. Whatever you can afford, $25, $50, $100. And if we get one more child sponsored, we will be at 100 on the counter as we head into the weekend, which would be a really big deal. I think we'd do better than that. You think about it, it's a 4-week campaign. The goal is 650 kids. We need about 150 children a week in order to hit our goal. So we've got a ways to go. Won't you consider blessing these children? Won't you consider doing some good and paying it forward and sponsoring children so they go to a summer camp? It's a beautiful ministry. Prison Fellowship, we love working with these folks. Please go to MikeOnline.com, MikeOnline.com. I want to read this to you before we take your calls. We're also going to be joined by Representative Luke Rankin from Lawrence County in South Carolina. He's going to join us to talk about the latest redistricting efforts in the Palmetto State. I'm worried. There's a lot of noise. There's a lot of, accusations getting thrown around. There's a lot of real ugly things being said, and a belief, frankly, that there are Republicans who hate President Trump and want to block his agenda. And it's so, so frustrating to me. So we'll dive into that with Representative Luke Rankin. He does a great job. I knew of him, read about his efforts to get a highway named for our friend and colleague Charlie Kirk, who was assassinated last year. So we'll visit with him here in just a few minutes on the Mike Gallagher Show. By the way, I got to read this great essay. This is at Flopping Aces. Don't know who it is, who's behind it, but I love what they wrote. Only Donald Trump, the essay says. No other human being on earth could pick up the phone, summon the top 30 most powerful CEOs alive, Tesla, Apple, NVIDIA, Wall Street, AI, aerospace, the whole roster, and have every single one clear their schedules to fly into Beijing with him. Only Trump could land in China after a decade of manufactured hate and get handed the ultra-rare state visit plus treatment that Beijing created specifically for him and has never given anyone else. Cheering students, Temple of Heaven, Great Hall of the People, beef trade reopened as a welcome gift. While career politicians and globalist bench warmers spent years turning U.S.-China relations into a slow-motion dumpster fire, only Trump walks in like he owns the room and turns it into a high-stakes power move for America first. This isn't Biden's pathetic weakness. This isn't the war party's fever dream confrontation. This is Trump doing what only Trump does, showing up with overwhelming strength, elite leverage, and zero fear. The rest of them talk. Trump assembles legends and rewrites the script in real time. Nobody else even comes close. Not now, not ever. This is why they hate him. This is why the world watches him. This is why history keeps bending in his direction. The Trump era is back, bigger and bolder than before. No one likes saying that last goodbye to the furry friend they've loved for years. It's heartbreaking. What makes it harder is knowing how quickly time goes by. One day they're racing to the door. The next day they're moving slower, sleeping more. You start wondering, is there anything I can do? Most of us would do anything to love them longer. Dog owners don't realize the live nutrients their dog needs to thrive. They're missing from their food. That's where Rough Greens comes in. 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

0: calling us back into session to get this thing done. And the process now, you're correct, we just need a simple majority to pass this map. And so today is the beginning of that process. We're going to give, you know, the opposition a chance to look at the map, and then we're going to come back on Monday, and we're going to pass this bill. Now, the big hurdle is going to be the Senate. And there has been some talk of them wanting to slow walk this or to hold it up. And I do want to point out that the majority leader in the Senate, Shane Massey, has really been the thorn in the side of this the entire way. But I do think President Trump and the administration is going to make sure that the pressure is there and that we do the right thing. And look, Mike, we talk about how this is bigger than South Carolina. Do we want the last 2 years of President Trump's presidency to be muddied by more impeachment talk and more witch hunts? This is huge, and we've got to do the right thing.
1: It's a huge, huge national story with big national implications. And of course, you mentioned the Senate Majority Leader Shane Massey. He's the guy who quite infamously this week said that a vibrant Democratic Party is good for the United States. Yeah, vibrant. That's one way to put it. I mean, Luke, we're talking about packing the Supreme Court. We're talking about weekly, daily impeachments. We're talking about handcuffing the Trump agenda. And this guy wants to brag on the need for a vibrant Democratic Party. This is an actual Republican Senate Majority Leader. Are you kidding me?
0: Yeah, it's unacceptable. And there have been some talk about from the Senate that this map is somehow going to turn us into a 5-2, congressional makeup or a 4-3. That's completely bogus. We've worked really hard on this map. The closest district is going to be a plus 10 favorable for a Republican. So it's going to be a very solid map. It's going to be 7-0, and it's going to be great for South Carolina and the country.
1: Representative Luke Rankin is with us. He represents District 14, Lawrence County, South Carolina. And look, you're sending kind of a warning cry. Look at what happened with your noble effort to get a highway named for Charlie Kirk. It passed almost unanimously in the House, and then the Senate blocked it. That's, again, the concern over this redistricting. Luke, what is up? What in the world is up with these Republicans in South Carolina's Senate? I mean, are these just a bunch of rhinos? Are these a bunch of Trump-hating Republicans, a bunch of never-Trumpers who want to block the Trump agenda? What's the problem with the South Carolina Senate?
0: Well, I think there is definitely some obstinatism against the Trump administration with some of these senators. And what I tell my folks is we got to light these phones up. I mean, you got to reach out to Senator Shane Massey and the other four Republicans that voted with the Democrats to block our efforts initially, and we've got to make our voice heard. And again, all we need is that simple majority in the Senate. We feel pretty optimistic, but again, we can't allow them to slow walk this thing and run the clock out.
1: Well, we're going to be watching carefully. Hope everybody goes to LukeRankin.com to learn more about you. And again, great to meet you in person. Please thank your parents for me as well, and thank you for your support. You work so hard on behalf of the unborn. You work on behalf of veterans. Again, you made a great effort to try to honor our colleague and our friend Charlie Kirk. Keep fighting the good fight, because South Carolina is lucky to have you. We appreciate it, sir.
0: Mike, thank you, sir. Take care.
1: All the best. 18 minutes before the hour, that's Representative Luke Rankin. Gosh, the only thing that can mess this up, it's not the Democrats. It's Republicans who want to give Democrats these victories. It's astounding to me. And I got chills when I didn't realize, because I knew that he was trying to get, a highway name for Charlie. Had no idea that was actually blocked by these Republican senators in the state of South Carolina. This is not this is not unique to South Carolina. We got a whole bunch of rhinos in this country. You talk about the swamp. These are swamp creatures who are in the way of trying to do what's right for America. It's unbelievable. Unbelievable. We had somebody call in from South Carolina who seemed to have some knowledge. Can you believe the $200? And, of course, incidentally, did you notice how diplomatic Luke Rankin was when he said, I love you always talking about your personal woes? That was a diplomatic way of saying I whine a lot. And I know it. I'm guilty. I plead guilty. I do whine. I have this great visit. and I'd go to the airport.

drop off the rental car, and I get the bill emailed to me, $200 to fill up a tank of gas. And, of course, first of all, I have the fuel option. When I called initially, I said, what in the world is this all about? And they said, well, we don't have you listed as having the fuel option. I said, yes, I have the fuel option. I've always had the fuel option. Look at this. Refueling for this vehicle I had yesterday in Greenville, $19.88 gallons. And that isn't right because it wasn't empty. It was about almost a half full when I returned it. 19.88 gallons at $9.99 a gallon. Fuel charge that I owe Hertz, $198.60. The car rental was like under $200. $198, $200 to fill up a tank of gas. And look, all right, you want to ding me for filling up the gas tank? $9.90. Who's paying $9.99 a gallon? And of course, what they're doing is they're dinging the customer and making sure that they make a profit on somebody who doesn't fill up the gas tank when they return the car. Only reason I don't fill up the gas tank is because I typically don't have time, and that's why I get what's called the fuel option in advance. And the lady on the phone yesterday said, well, yeah, it ought to be about $60, $60 or $70 tops, not one. I said, $199? She said, oh, we'll get the Mr. Gallagher, your platinum, schmatinum, king, emperor's category. We'll get right on this, Mr. Gallagher. Yeah, right on it.

0: in his new movie, The Dragon's Prophecy, Dinesh D'Souza brings the new Middle East into focus with a message of perseverance, faith, and a shared global destiny.
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3: Israel and Christians are coming together in a way they have never been before, since the Book of Acts.
0: But is this the end of Hamas and radical Islam? What does the Bible say?
3: We have to become fighters in the spirit for God. We don't accept what the enemy wants to do with our culture. We don't accept what he wants to do with the nation. If we keep fighting, we win.
0: Powerful, prophetic, a must-see movie based on Jonathan Cahn's international bestseller, The Dragon's Prophecy, combines history and scripture with faith, justice, and renewal. 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
1: Funny text message from South Carolina. Mike, there are four gas stations on Highway 14 near Greenville-Spartanburg Airport. Just saying. LOL. I get it. I mean, but I've always done the fuel option. And the reason I tell you about this is just to make sure, first of all, that you keep you're aware of what companies like Hertz or Avis or some of the big, and I like Hertz, actually. 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I know it's a little different in Greenville because it's not an actual Hertz-owned Hertz rental place. It's like a franchise. It's kind of weird. They don't, they're not part of, I think, the Hertz brand, but they, well, I mean, they're the Hertz brand, but they're not owned by Hertz. 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And that's their policy. And the reason I share this with you is because this affects all of us. This affects everybody. This is the kind of stuff that can happen. And if you're not diligent, you'll get taken advantage. And I'm not going to let it go. There was a lady who called in. I don't know where she went. Alex said that he talked to her and then she hung up. But evidently I think she maybe even works for that rental car location. But look, if this is a policy that they're trying to implement around the country, that's wrong. That is flat out wrong. And people shouldn't be ripped off like that. But again, a little bump in the road on my otherwise great visit to South Carolina, where I got a lot of happy memories there, including meeting Dr. Ashley Lucas a few years ago because I kept hearing about PhD weight loss. 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Lisa's in Chicago, wants to weigh in on my Hertz car rental nightmare. $200 to fill up the tank, Lisa.
2: Yes, indeed. They get you every time. So here's the deal. You need to allow an extra 15 minutes to fill that tank. Because in Little Black Riding, and I've traveled for 25 years for work,
1: right,
2: in Little Black Riding, it says that if you take the fuel option, they are going to charge you for an entire tank of gas, whether you bring it back full or not.
1: So yeah, but the lady that I first reached when I called about this goofy charge, she admitted, she said, look, they didn't properly apply the fuel option to your rental. If they had, she said it would have been about $60. So, you know, I know what you're saying. You might want to even, what's that?
2: No, if you have a 17-gallon tank and you only need 5
1: right.
2: gallons, they're still going to charge you.
1: They're going to charge you to fill the whole thing up. Yeah, that's a good point. I mean, it's kind of crazy. But again, it's just as an example of companies that want to take advantage of the consumer. And it's wrong, you know? I mean, just looking in black and white, there's no way, and are they going to argue, well, that's the labor? $9.99 a gallon? So you're going to pay somebody, what is gas in South Carolina? I drove by, it was like $4, $4.20 a gallon. So you're going to pay somebody almost $6 a gallon to go fill up the gas tank? Nah, that's a ripoff. That's a scam. That is a brazen way to try to take advantage of somebody, a consumer who isn't paying attention. And it shouldn't be that way. It doesn't have to be that way. It just shouldn't be that. Thanks for a nice note from South Carolina who writes, Ray writes, thanks for being you. You're such a genuine person. I never miss you. Love you. Thank you. That's very, very kind of you, Ray. Love you, too. And I love the generosity of this audience. Look at that. We've got 105 on the screen, 105 children going to summer camp. That really means 120. Let's keep it going. Bless a child with a week of summer camp, the child of a prisoner, MikeOnline.com. Coming up, you know, we mentioned Charlie Kirk with this great state representative a few moments ago, Luke. You saw the stuff they were saying about Charlie after he was assassinated. We're going to have a guest who brings a firsthand perspective on why a number of young people are spiraling into online radicalism. That and more all coming up here on the Mike Gallagher Show. It happens quietly. No warning label, no recall notice, no breaking news alert. Dog food recalls happen more than you think. Salmonella, aflatoxins, vitamin D levels toxic enough to cause kidney failure, and most owners never find out until it's too late. Right now, today, you could be feeding your dog something already flagged, and you'd have no idea. You can't control what's already in the bag, but you can control what you add to it. That's where America's number one dog supplement, Rough Greens, comes in. 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

0: From ABC News, I'm Wayne Cabot. The Ebola outbreak in Central Africa is rising at a rapid pace.
1: The Democratic Republic of Congo now has over 1,000 reported cases, according to local authorities, and 10 countries also considered at high risk for an outbreak. Health officials sounding the alarm.
2: It will be a big mistake to underestimate, especially with this strain.
1: The Democratic Republic of Congo, where there are more than 115 deaths reported to be Ebola-related.
0: ABC News foreign correspondent Lama Hassan. The outline of an agreement to end the Iran war has not moved beyond that. A couple developments, though, since President Trump said that the deal was near. Trump now saying on Truth Social he doesn't want to rush into a deal. And just now from Iran, the Supreme Leader's advisor says that Iran has the legal right to manage the Strait of Hormuz. A crack in a chemical tank usually is a bad thing, but not in this case. Orange County Interim Fire Chief T.J. McGovern on a crack in an overheated, pressurized, bulging tank filled with toxic chemicals just outside of Los Angeles.
3: And late last night, we went in on an operation to bring our personnel towards the tank and get a visualization right at the tank. We were looking at the condition of the tank. We were looking at the crack that we're hearing about and trying to get the internal temperatures of that.
0: He says there's no leak, and so maybe the chemical is solidifying, something he calls the best-case scenario. That tank has about 7,000 gallons of methyl methacrylate, which is used in plastics manufacturing. This Memorial Day weekend, the oldest Pearl Harbor survivor, 106 years old, keeping the memory alive of that surprise bombing. And looking back, Freeman Johnson from Centerville, Massachusetts, says his greatest legacy is raising his family. There are only 11 survivors of that surprise attack left, which killed over 2,400 Americans and propelled the U.S. into the Second World War. 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
0: Well, the human eye couldn't possibly have called this finish in Indy. The gap, 0.02 of a second. The winner, Sweden's Felix Rosenqvist, passing David Malukas with just 50 feet of track to go on a 500-mile marathon. He shares the spotlight this year with Kyle Busch, a driver whose death is on the minds of the entire racing community.
6: What's known as racing's biggest day, that being the Sunday before Memorial Day, with emotional tributes at both the Indianapolis 500 and NASCAR's Coca-Cola 600.